0: questions. We are live here. Jesse at jessekellyshow.com. Jesse, I'm glad of the recent Supreme Court decisions on immigration and TPS. However, I have my doubts on the testicular fortitude of this administration to actually boot these scumbags out of the U.S. I know it takes a while to turn a large ship, but the administration better start turning faster. The Dems are going to broadside. I'm not going to read those potty words. I'm all for big or small, deport them all. I know it's unrealistic due to weak leadership and an even weaker populace. I hope I'm wrong. I love the show, despise commies. Okay, let's say you're correct about that, and you might be correct about that. In case you weren't here yesterday, didn't pay attention yesterday, Supreme Court ruled, we'll focus on just one of the great rulings yesterday, temporary protected status that had been handed out to hundreds of thousands of Haitians and Syrians for 16 years in some cases. Temporary protected status yesterday was, it's not that it was revoked. The Supreme Court said the Trump administration can revoke it, and the Trump administration did revoke it. So if you are one of those Haitians now in the United States of America, your protected status is over and you got to go home. Tom Homan already came out publicly, was asked about it. Are you really going to deport these people? And he said, yeah, that's the law. I'm going to deport these people. Now you say the Trump administration isn't going to go out there and track them down and deport them. All right. You might be right. Because we do have a weak stomach population, as we've seen before. And as we've seen before, this administration, as great as they are on immigration, they do tend to get the jitters when the commies start freaking out about deportations. We saw that in Minnesota. Remember, I want to encourage you with this. Remember, Trump and this administration are doing awesome stuff. Lots of awesome stuff. Some stuff that sucks, dude, but a lot of awesome stuff. But they are not going to finish the job on virtually anything. Anything. It's not possible. Even if they were perfect, and nobody's perfect, it's not possible to walk in and undo years and years and years of corruption and communist infiltration. In 4 years, it would be impossible if Trump got his third term that he jokes about and all the commies freak about. It'd be impossible if he got a fourth or a fifth. It's going to take a lot of time. Donald Trump is not the end. He is the beginning of an America First movement that will take a long time to succeed. If you look at him as the end, we're out of time, he has to do this now, you are never going to be happy. You're never going to have a good day. Nothing he does will be far enough or good enough. And look, we can and should always encourage him loudly. No, go further. Do more. Do more. Do more. We can do that. I'm not saying we just sit back and wave pom-poms. Go, Trump. You're the best. I'm not saying that. But if you personally think that he's gonna wrap it all up and right all the wrongs in the next 2.5 years, you're just setting yourself up for disappointment. He can't do that. He's not going to do that. But if you're going to take down a criminal organization, an American mafia family, if you're going to take down an American mafia family, let's say, look, we'll just go with the movies and how it works. And honestly, it's not that far off. You're going after the Lucchese family, but you haven't ever gone after them before. What's step one? Well, you're going to have to start at the bottom, at the entry level guys. Probably not even somebody who's a made member of the family, and you're going to have to bust him at something. And then after you bust him, you're going to have to try to flip him and get him to flip on whoever's above him. And then you're going to have to work your way into that guy. And by the way, while you're doing all this, you're going to have to start doing wiretaps and tracking things down with bank accounts. And it is a step-by-step-by-step process. You don't wake up one morning and decide you're going after the Lucchese family and go right to the boss and throw him in prison next week. It takes a lot of time and a lot of steps after you've made that decision before you actually bring the family down and send mobsters to the clink. That's how it works. Well, the United States of America is extremely corrupt thanks to decades of Democrat infiltration and Republican fecklessness. Extremely corrupt. Criminal organizations are the government essentially now. We need steps. You can call it 100. It's probably like 1 million, but we'll make it 100 so it sounds more manageable. We have to take steps. Donald Trump is going to get us to step 5. He's not getting us to 100. He's not getting us to 80. But you never get to 100 without step 5. Stop looking at him as the end. You might be right. Do I think the Trump administration, because remember, a lot of these Haitians, they wormed their way into the healthcare industry. And you've seen even, quote, Republicans like Mike Lawler of New York come out and say, well, we can't lose these Haitians. These are our nurses. Do I think the Trump administration is going to send ICE officers into the local hospital and round up a bunch of Haitian nurses? No, I don't. I think they'll be too afraid to do that. I don't. I think they will, when they contact some, deport them. When I say contact some, you know, some Haitian gets a DUI or something like that. Oh, you were on temporary protected status? Bye-bye. I think they'll get some out. I'm not expecting them to get all of them, but maybe the next guy will, or maybe he won't. Maybe the next guy will get some. And then if the next guy's, you know, J.D. Vance or Marco Rubio or somebody, maybe he gets some. Maybe he gets more than Trump got, but maybe he falls short. Then because you stay involved and you stay loud politically, maybe the next guy gets even more than the last guy. And then more than the last guy. That's how these things work. We can't put all of our hopes and dreams in any one administration, any one Congress, because it takes a long time to expose and untie this much corruption. You don't do it in a day. You made an accurate reference in the email about it being a large ship to turn. It takes a long time to turn that cruise ship around when there was another fight at the fried chicken line. It's going to take a long time to turn this ship around, but we're getting some turnage. Pete Hegseth. Hegseth has been in the news a lot because Pete Hegseth, he's starting to clear out some of the top brass in the military. Army, Navy, otherwise. Big names, big 4 stars and things like that. Big names. And now these other ones who've been dumped and retired ones are coming out and they're going to Rolling Stone and places like that. This is an outrage. Pete Hegseth is doing an awesome job. You think he's going to get them all? All the years of DEI filth and commie filth infiltrating every part of the military up to and including the military academies. Do you think in 4 years, Pete Hegseth is going to go get every bad actor and get him out? It's not possible. He's going to get a lot. Maybe the next guy gets more and the next guy gets more. Doesn't mean we can't ask for more. But we're never going to get it all. And if you think we are, if you're putting your hopes and dreams into that, well, you're going to be disappointed. Let's talk about some normies in our job next.
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9: Team USA is headed to the round of 16 at the World Cup, putting away Bosnia-Herzegovina 2-0. The U.S. was clinging to a one-goal lead until Malik Tillman lined up for a free kick in the 82nd minute.
10: Tillman!
9: Tillman's clinching goal came with the U.S. down a man after a second-half red card was assessed to striker Flo Balogun. He's out for Monday's round of 16 match with Belgium. A huge trade being reported in the NBA. The Celtics stealing all-star Jaylen Brown to the Sixers for Paul George and multiple draft picks. Meanwhile, the LeBron James watch continues. Reports out that James is likely to decide between going to Golden State or making another return to Cleveland. And baseball included the Cubs' 23-3 destruction of the Padres. Chicago's dance B. Swanson, 3 homers, 8 RBIs. He's driven in 26 runs in his last 10 games. First player to do that since Joe DiMaggio in 1939. I'm Matt McCoy.

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4: This is what it actually says on the Los Angeles Police Department website. The site states that the Adult Missing Persons Unit investigates 3,200 cases a month, and 70% of those missing people are found or returned voluntarily within 2 or 3 days. It goes on to explain, and I quote here, "Since being a missing person is not a crime, police are given a very limited role while conducting these types of investigations." At the bottom of the webpage, it gets more disturbing. There's a section titled, "What if they never returned?" And here's the official police advice. In such situations, you may want to enlist the services of a private investigator to assist in your search. If you can't afford a PI, the police elaborate, quote, "Another option would be to contact the Salvation Army, which has a missing persons locator program." There is not a single sentence on the LAPD website that would lead a loved one of a missing person to have any faith that the police would properly investigate it. What the LAPD is basically saying is, if someone you love goes missing, don't overreact. They'll probably turn up, unless they don't, in which case you should get someone besides the police to look into it. All this is my way of saying, if the police took missing persons cases as seriously as they do, say, bank robberies, I wouldn't have had to do this podcast in the first place and end up chasing a violent criminal halfway around the country. I'm Neil Strauss, and you can hear the full story of To Live and Die in L.A.
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Let's have some fun on a Friday. You have done it. The week is over. Celebrate. It is a wonderful, wonderful day today. There are wonderful things happening in the country. There are wonderful Ask Dr. Jesse questions on an Ask Dr. Jesse Friday. Man, oh man, do we have so much to get to. And honestly, I think like all of it's good. I mean, there are some darker questions you have, and we'll get into some darker subjects, but there are really good things happening. Gavin Newsom is currently being held hostage. We'll talk about that. Republicans, even weenie Republicans, are growing a spine. What is happening there? The Democrat rift, the insurgency, the communist insurgency within the Democrat Party is making things clear. We have asked Dr. Jesse questions on everything from the Haitian Syrian TPS stuff, the DMV normie norms, the SAVE Act, a woman chopping all of her hair off in solidarity with her daughter, seizing people's assets, Barack Obama, all that. So much more coming up tonight on the world famous Jesse Kelly show. I want to begin. I just want to touch on this really quickly before we get to the Ask Dr. Jesse questions, though. So let's track something here. California Governor Gavin Newsom. I know you know who it is. Not going to insult your intelligence. We don't have to go through it. Gavin Newsom is a very ambitious man. He's one of those people, you track his political career, and he's always the next step, the next higher office, the next step, the next higher office. And as much as I do dislike him, I can recognize that he's been talented enough to move and shake his way into the next higher office. Remember, if governor of California, if he stops just there, governor period of any state is a big, big deal. Governor of the fifth largest economy on the planet is a big deal. He has risen that high. But people like Gavin Newsom, they have a very difficult time stopping and smelling the roses. I bet you Gavin Newsom hasn't taken a whole lot of joy in private moments in the fact that, hey, I made it. Governor of California. Because a lot of people are not just ambitious. It goes beyond ambitious. Unsettled at all times. Unsettled at all times. And you see this across every industry. It's in your business. Shoot, it's in my business. You'll get some guy with a huge national show or a huge national podcast. I actually know a couple friends of mine like this, close friends of mine, and I feel terrible for them. Their show will get big. It'll be big. And you talk to them. Hey, man, congrats. I can't believe it's not bigger. It should be bigger. It should be the biggest in the country. It's not big enough. Dude, you talk for a living. You're doing fine. Anyway, Gavin Newsom. Gavin Newsom has wanted to be president for a long time. God only knows how long, maybe since he was a kid. Remember when Joe Biden was president? This is a story we talked about, but it's kind of been forgotten. Joe Biden took off on one of those overseas tours. And on the day Joe Biden left Washington, D.C., Gavin Newsom flew into town and was bouncing around the White House. What do you think he was doing around the White House? He was meeting potential staffers in the future. He's wanted to be president for a long time. And he is good at it. And so he did. He's done a couple different things that non-political people may not be aware of. When you run for a congressional seat, you know what? I'll set that aside. A Senate seat, because that'll be easier to understand. You have an entire state you have to deal with. You can't have one campaign office if you're running for Senate. Because if you're in Texas, if you're running for United States Senate in Texas, and you're where I am in Houston, Texas, East or Western Texas is like 1400 miles away. It's a totally different culture. And it's like this in your state too. The culture in this city, in this area, is different than this city and that area. And you can't be hands up. You have to have people everywhere. You really need people if you're running for Senate in the state of anywhere, West Virginia, Texas, Montana, doesn't matter. You need people really in every county.
You have to have at least a guy, probably multiple people in every county. He's the head of operations there. He's the one that's going to go hand out your flyers at this meeting and recruit volunteers at that meeting. Everywhere. Everywhere. That's one state. To run for president of the United States of America, you have to do that in all 50 states. It requires a ton of preparation. You have to build, although it's a temporary business, you have to build and staff a multi-billion dollar corporation. Gavin Newsom has been doing that for years. No, of course, he doesn't call it my plan for president, but Gavin Newsom pops up in Georgia, South Carolina, Texas, all over the country. He seems to pop up. He's on a book tour. He's hiring staff for a charity. What's he doing? He's building the bones of a presidency and has been building the bones of a presidency for a very long time. But Gavin Newsom has recently run into two major, major problems. The first one, this legal thing. This legal thing, we already talked about what it is. It looks like there's something to it, this legal trouble that Gavin Newsom and his wife are in. It looks like there may be some ugly money that has flowed into the Newsom bank account. And it's not going to look good. And this did not come from the Trump DOJ. This came from inside the state of California. What's that tell you? This came from Democrats, meaning Newsom has an enemy. My theory is it's Kamala Harris, but he has an internal enemy inside the state of California. But everyone I talk to says, this looks bad. This doesn't look like some kind of witch hunt or hoax. It looks bad. Gavin Newsom has run into that, and that's been recent. Gavin Newsom's run into something else. The second thing Gavin Newsom has run into is what every Democrat in the United States of America has run into. The communist insurgency inside the Democrat Party.

0: on one side. So Gavin Newsom put out a video this morning. Everyone's freaking out about it. Can't believe he said that. You know what I heard within this? You know what I heard in this video? I heard the Mamdani effect.
1: It's time for a national billionaires tax and a new social contract. Think about this. Just 10% of people, 10% of people in this country own 2/3 of the wealth. A 30-year-old, for the first time in American history, is not doing better than his or her parents. That's a 5-alarm fire. American wages have stood still, and the costs across the spectrum, cost of living, have skyrocketed. The system is fundamentally broken. The federal tax code, the corporate tax code, and the inheritance tax code seem to be written for a different set of Americans. It's time for an economic reset, a true minimum tax, a true minimum tax on billionaires that, well, ensures the people at the very top pay at least the tax rate their own workers pay. We also should end this tax-free lifestyle loan. This is the gimmick that allows the ultra-wealthy to borrow against their stock portfolios while reporting no taxable income.
0: That's brilliant. We'll talk about why in a moment. Look, it's evil, sick, and it's wrong, but it's brilliant. We'll be back.
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6: 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We the Unhoused is a podcast that's changing the narrative. I'm Theo Henderson, and I created this show while I was unhoused on the streets of Los Angeles.

0: Dr. Jesse Friday. All right, I'll play it again, as much as I hate to play his stupid voice on the show. But this is about as talented as you can get walking the tightrope Democrat presidential hopefuls will have to walk. You know, AOC is going to run for president, I think. AOC will have an impossible time because AOC, she's going to lean way too hard to the communist side of that tightrope. She'll freak out normies. It won't work. If you actually want to be the president as a Democrat, you have to let the animals know that you will burn down America, but you have to bring forward a message that will appeal to the normie who's struggling. And a lot of people are struggling right now. A lot of people are not making ends meet. The Democrat message of this is unfair. This is unfair. Your boss makes more than you. That guy has more than you have. You may not like that. And I may not like that because it's the politics of envy and it appeals to the worst parts of our nature. And all those things are true. But that's always been a very, very effective political message. Hey, he has a bunch of stuff. You don't have any stuff. Give me some power. I'll get you some of his stuff. I don't know if it's going to work. I don't know if he's going to get out of legal trouble. This was very calculated and really smart.
1: It's time for a national billionaire's tax and a new social contract. Think about this. Just 10% of people, 10% of people in this country own 2/3 of the wealth. A 30-year-old, for the first time in American history, is not doing better than his or her parents. That's a 5-alarm fire. American wages have stood still, and the costs across the spectrum, cost of living, have skyrocketed. The system is fundamentally broken. The federal tax code, the corporate tax code, and the inheritance tax code seem to be written for a different set of Americans. It's time for an economic reset, a true minimum tax, a true minimum tax on billionaires that, well, ensures the people at the very top pay at least the tax rate their own workers pay. We also should end this tax-free lifestyle loan. This is the gimmick that allows the ultra-wealthy to borrow against their stock portfolios while reporting no taxable income.
0: I know you don't like it. I know he didn't just earn your vote with that. If you're the dude, not really that political, not super politically involved, that guy who can vote for a Democrat or a Republican or whatever, depending on if he's found work or something like that, that's effective. And, you know, look, Gavin Newsom has to throw bones to the animals. Here he was doing just that. Remember, the Supreme Court is something Democrats loathe really above anything else. Honestly, a lot of them loathe the Supreme Court more than they loathe Donald Trump because of the permanency of it. If you're a Democrat and you hate Trump, of course, every Democrat hates Trump and he's a spawn of Satan and all those other things. Donald Trump's gone in 2.5 years. He's gone. You'll have to deal with J.D. Vance or whoever is the one that comes next. The Supreme Court, they're there till they die or retire. But since they hardly ever retire, they're there till they die. Now that Trump effectively flipped the Supreme Court, they have been handing L after L after L to the communists in this country, and it's driving these people freaking crazy. And so all national Democrats now seem to be running on this insane message.
1: So you're talking about expanding to 13, and it's interesting. I mean, it is a great historical, and people forget it. The last time it was done, again, was under Lincoln. There's no constitutional constraints.
2: Well, first thing that needs to happen is court reform and court expansion.
1: Yeah, look, you're getting me closer to your point of view, and you challenged me. I know we were talking, I was on your pod down in LA a few months ago, and this notion of 13 and then just looking at the district courts as that framework sort of anchor the old school, the ember of a traditional, you know.
2: For a guy who recognized the urgency of the moment with Prop 50,
1: yeah,
2: that is what I think is the natural evolution.
1: God bless
2: for somebody
1: you.
2: Like you.
1: I'm with you. I'm done winning arguments. We got to win.
2: Yeah.
1: And we got to consolidate power.
0: The communists are going to try to expand the Supreme Court if they ever take back power. They will. They're going to do it, and we will scream at them that, well, you know, we're just going to do it when we take back power, right? go ahead and expand it to 13. Fine. As soon as we get in there, well, how's 17 sound? And we're going to pack it. Then they'll pack it. And then and 100 years from now, we end up having 87 people sitting on the Supreme Court. That's how this goes. But if you're a guy like Gavin Newsom, he knows that's a radical concept that might freak out the normies. But you hear him sit there. Look, you're winning me over to that. He can't let the America-hating savages who make up the Democrat voting base, he can't make them think that he's not going to burn down the country they want. For the American Democrat, the average Democrat, they hear rantings and ravings about the Supreme Court every night on MSNBC. What is MS now, Chris? Who knows? On CNN, on ABC, on NBC, Democrat politician after Democrat politician ranting and raving about the Supreme Court, calling it out all the time. Gavin Newsom now can't be hands off with it. All right. Somebody who's happy about the recent Supreme Court decision, like ending temporary protected status for Haitians and Syrians, is having doubts that the Trump administration is going to actually follow through, round these people up, and kick them out of the United States of America. Let me calm your fears, maybe, on something. I will give it a shot here in a second. We'll be back.

0: It's officially the dog days of summer all across the country. But now is the time to man up and tackle summer head on. 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

0: We are live here, Jesse at JesseKellyShow.com. Jesse, I'm glad of the recent Supreme Court decisions on immigration and TPS. However, I have my doubts on the testicular fortitude of this administration to actually boot these scumbags out of the U.S. I know it takes a while to turn a large ship, but the administration better start turning faster. The Dems are going to broadside. I'm not going to read those potty words. I'm all for big or small, deport them all. I know it's unrealistic due to weak leadership and an even weaker populace. I hope I'm wrong. I love the show, despise commies. Okay, let's say you're correct about that, and you might be correct about that. In case you weren't here yesterday, didn't pay attention yesterday, Supreme Court ruled, we'll focus on just one of the great rulings yesterday, temporary protected status that had been handed out to hundreds of thousands of Haitians and Syrians for 16 years in some cases. Temporary protected status yesterday was, it's not that it was revoked. The Supreme Court said the Trump administration can revoke it, and the Trump administration did revoke it. So if you are one of those Haitians now in the United States of America, your protected status is over and you got to go home. Tom Homan already came out publicly, was asked about it. Now, are you really going to deport these people? And he said, yeah, that's the law. I'm going to deport these people. Now, you say the Trump administration isn't going to go out there and track them down and deport them. All right. You might be right. Because we do have a weak stomach population, as we've seen before. And as we've seen before, this administration, as great as they are on immigration, they do tend to get the jitters when the commies start freaking out about deportations. We saw that in Minnesota. Remember, I want to encourage you with this. Remember, Trump and this administration are doing awesome stuff. Lots of awesome stuff. Some stuff that sucks, dude, but a lot of awesome stuff. But they are not going to finish the job on virtually anything. Anything. It's not possible. Even if they were perfect, and nobody's perfect, it's not possible to walk in and undo years and years and years of corruption and communist infiltration in 4 years. It would be impossible if Trump got his third term that he jokes about and all the commies freak about. It'd be impossible if he got a fourth or a fifth. It's going to take a lot of time. Donald Trump is not the end. He is the beginning of an America First movement that will take a long time to succeed. If you look at him as the end, we're out of time, he has to do this now, you are never going to be happy. You're never going to have a good day. Nothing he does will be far enough or good enough. And look, we can and should always encourage him loudly. No, go further. Do more. Do more. Do more. We can do that. I'm not saying we just sit back and wave pom-poms. Go, Trump. You're the best. I'm not saying that. But if you personally think that he's gonna wrap it all up and right all the wrongs in the next 2.5 years, you're just setting yourself up for disappointment. He can't do that. He's not going to do that. But If you're going to take down a criminal organization, an American mafia family, if you're going to take down an American mafia family, let's say, look, we'll just go with the movies and how it works. And honestly, it's not that far off. You're going after the Lucchese family, but you haven't ever gone after them before. What's step one? Well, you're going to have to start at the bottom, at the entry level guys. Probably not even somebody who's a made member of the family, and you're going to have to bust him at something. And then after you bust him, you're going to have to try to flip him and get him to flip on whoever's above him. And then you're going to have to work your way into that guy. And by the way, while you're doing all this, you're going to have to start doing wiretaps and tracking things down with bank accounts. And it is a step-by-step-by-step process. You don't wake up one morning and decide you're going after the Lucchese family and go right to the boss and throw him in prison next week. It takes a lot of time and a lot of steps after you've made that decision before you actually bring the family down and send mobsters to the clink. That's how it works. Well, the United States of America is extremely corrupt thanks to decades of Democrat infiltration and Republican fecklessness. Extremely corrupt. Criminal organizations are the government, essentially, now. We need steps. You can call it 100. It's probably like a million, but we'll make it 100 so it sounds more manageable. We have to take steps. Donald Trump is going to get us to step 5. He's not getting us to 100. He's not getting us to 80. But you never get to 100 without step 5. Stop looking at him as the end. You might be right. Do I think the Trump administration, because remember, a lot of these Haitians, they worm their way into the healthcare industry. And you've seen even, quote, Republicans like Mike Lawler of New York come out and say, well, we can't lose these Haitians. These are our nurses. Do I think the Trump administration is going to send ICE officers into the local hospital and round up a bunch of Haitian nurses? No, I don't. I think they'll be too afraid to do that. I don't. I think they will, when they contact some, deport them. When I say contact some, you know, some Haitian gets a DUI or something like that. You were on temporary protected status? Bye-bye. I think they'll get some out. I'm not expecting them to get all of them. But maybe the next guy will. Or maybe he won't. Maybe the next guy will get some. And then if the next guy's, you know, J.D. Vance or Marco Rubio or somebody, maybe he gets some. Maybe he gets more than Trump got. But maybe he falls short. Then, because you stay involved and you stay loud politically, maybe the next guy gets even more than the last guy. And then more than the last guy. That's how these things work. We can't put all of our hopes and dreams in any one administration, any one Congress, because it takes a long time to expose and untie this much corruption. You don't do it in a day. You made an accurate reference in the email about it being a large ship to turn. It takes a long time to turn that cruise ship around when there was another fight at the fried chicken line. It's going to take a long time to turn this ship around, but we're getting some turnage. Pete Hegseth. Hegseth has been in the news a lot because Pete Hegseth, he's starting to clear out some of the top brass in the military, Army, Navy, otherwise. Big names, big 4 stars and things like that. Big names. And now these other ones who've been dumped and retired ones are coming out and they're going to Rolling Stone and places like that. This is an outrage. Pete Hegseth is doing an awesome job. You think he's going to get them all? All the years of DEI filth and commie filth infiltrating every part of the military up to and including the military academies. Do you think in 4 years, Pete Hegseth is going to go get every bad actor and get him out? It's not possible. He's going to get a lot. Maybe the next guy gets more. And the next guy gets more. Doesn't mean we can't ask for more. But we're never going to get it all. And if you think we are, if you're putting your hopes and dreams into that, well, you're going to be disappointed. Let's talk about some normies in our job next.
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Wonderful Friday and Ask Dr. Jesse Friday. Remember, if you miss any part of the show, you can download it. iHeart, Spotify, iTunes. Dear Jesse, my husband and I left Annapolis after, or just left Annapolis after dropping my daughter off for her first year at the Naval Academy. That's cool. This year, the female plebs were required to get short haircuts, and I got mine cut in solidarity. What are your thoughts on female haircuts in the military? My husband and I about died watching our hair hit the floor, but I'm actually kind of liking it after a couple days. All right, first of all, I have no doubt you're a dime either way. He does not like your hair short, and you need to grow it back out. I think that's really sweet. You cut it short once for your daughter. Really sweet. Good work. Pat on the back for you. Go ahead and let that grow out again. I'm just letting you know in case he won't. He doesn't like it short. That's one. Two. The military. And I'm going to, when I say this, it will undoubtedly offend so many people. Too bad, so sad. The military, like the business world, is a man's world. That doesn't mean women don't have a place in it. That's ridiculous. I'm not saying that. But it is a man's world. You are entering a testosterone-driven male environment. And I've known many women in the business world. Like Carol Roth. You know, Carol Roth comes on here and she was a recovering investment banker. Do you know what an investment banker world is? Pure testosterone-driven world. Do you know how a woman has to operate in that world? Like a man. She has to learn to do things that are more counter to the natural instincts of a woman. Compartmentalize things. Don't be as emotional about other things. It is what it is. She has to act like a man as much as possible in order to function in that world. If she does not, it will eat her alive and she won't make it. The military. The military is supposed to kill people and destroy things and blow things up. There is obviously a place for women in the military. We can argue, and I'm not going to go into what those places are or what they aren't. We don't have to go into that right now. But there is a place for a woman in the military. She's not going to be or not going to be able to be as feminine as she wants to be, as feminine as her nature is, and thrive in it. The women I have known who have ended up thriving in the military, it's not that they didn't put on a pretty dress and some makeup in the weekend. That's not what I'm saying. But the women I've known who have really thrived in it have gone a little male. Not insulting them. I'm not saying they went lesbo or something like that. I don't mean that at all. But developed that kind of mentality. So I like that they're making the female cadets chop their hair off. We're not here for Instagram. We're here to create the next crop of naval officers. To be a naval officer, depending on which route you go, but to be a naval officer, it could very well mean that you will one day have the lives of 1,000 men under your command. And you will have to make critical decisions, unemotional, logical decisions at critical moments or people will die. Those are the stakes. Go read some World War II books and look at the stakes of it. One mistake here, one wrong decision here, and men die. Men die in droves. So it's not time to be pretty anymore. It's time to get your hair chopped off, do a lot of push-ups, and dig down inside and try to find as much man inside of you as you possibly can. And wow, do I wish I'd put that differently. Dear Extra Oven Mitts, I was standing in line at the DMV. That means department. I know what it means. And I brought up a truly insane communist initiative petition that has enough signatures to be on this November's ballot here in our blue state. The man next to me had never heard of it, not even sniffed it. It instantly reminded me of you telling us how uninformed most people are. Ignorance is bliss until you're shot in the face by a communist. That is all. It is both inspiring and disheartening when you, the politically involved person, talk to normies
and find out what they don't know. I when I say inspiring, I mean, I know this is wrong. It's probably prideful. Sorry, Lord. But when I talk to a normie who has no idea about this local election or national issues, critical national issues, I even have a friend who thinks he's political or tries to be. He's politically interested, and he'll bring up the dumbest, most old news story because he saw a little blurb on Facebook or something like that. And I explain things to him. I'm not being mean to him. But it does kind of make me feel good about myself, to be honest with you, of, man alive, you don't know anything. You are completely out of the game. I'm glad that I pay attention. And I'm glad that you pay attention. That's good. So that part, I do find inspiring, and you should feel good about yourself that you care enough about your country to be involved. I hope you feel good about yourself. You deserve to. The disheartening part is how many of these people vote and how ignorant they are to what is happening in the United States of America. They don't have a clue. And lots of these people are patriotic. We're coming up on Independence Day. They'll be all draped in red, white, and blue. And they'll have their American flag koozie. And yeah, I love America. Yeah? What was in the news this week? I don't know. I was watching the World Cup. You don't know? You love the country? You're all about the fireworks and the hot dogs and the Bud Heavies. You don't watch the news? You don't 10 minutes a day? You don't take 10 minutes a day to get informed? How much time do you spend a week playing fantasy baseball? Not at all an insult on fantasy baseball, by the way. I've never played it myself, but it looks like a lot of fun. Maybe I will one day. Not an insult there, but how much time do you spend a week arranging your fantasy baseball team? You don't know anything about the Iran deal? You don't know anything about the border? Really? That part can get a little, oh my gosh, they don't know squat. All right, speaking of Iran, let's talk about freezing assets. Someone has a very good question about freezing assets. We're freezing assets. We'll be back.

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3: Celebrating in the heat, I'm Carmen Roberts, Fox News. An oppressive heat dome is putting more than 250 million people at risk as the country celebrates its 250th birthday, which is officially tomorrow. Fox's Bill Malusian has more from the National Mall in D.C.
4: It has been brutally hot all day. I'd put it up there with some of the hottest days I had during coverage of the southern border. Now, because of that, things were closed up out here earlier in the day. They reopened the doors at 5 p.m. Thousands of people have now started streaming in, people here on the National Mall, pretty much as far as the eye can see, waiting to go into these exhibits. And despite this heat, people say they're just thrilled to be out here. Today's theme is Aviation Day out here at the Great American State Fair. They put on an incredible show earlier today with the U.S. Air Force Thunderbirds. And it wasn't just the Thunderbirds. They had B-1 Lancers, B-2 stealth bombers. They had Ospreys. They had helicopters from the U.S. Army.
3: And President Trump will give an Independence Day Eve speech tonight at Mount Rushmore. And in a novel twist, there will be a ball drop in New York City's Times Square at midnight to usher in the 4th of July holiday, the same way it has been done for New Year's Eve, except there won't be thousands of people standing out there to watch. But in Wisconsin, a boat outing turned deadly on Lake Geneva.
5: Seven people were rescued from the water. Unfortunately, there was three fatalities of people who were not able to be rescued.
3: And Walworth County Sheriff Tom Hausner says the boat overturned when it was hit by a fast-moving storm. That storm also caused massive damage across the country. And the winners in the World Cup so far today, Argentina beat Cape Verde 3-2, an extra time thriller. And Egypt downed Australia in a penalty kick shootout 4-2. Still to go, Colombia and Ghana. 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
8: The Ross Tower in the Dallas Arts District is up for sale. The 45-story office building is advertised on social media for investors. A price wasn't listed, but the Dallas Central Appraisal District says the building and its land are worth about $99.1 million. A healthcare worker is suing the Texas Medical Center after she was attacked inside a public parking garage. A suspect stabbed Bailey Burmaster several times on a morning in May as she arrived for work. She escaped the attacker, who was arrested a few days later. Burmaster's lawsuit claims the garage lacked security like surveillance cameras, guards, or adequate lighting. She's suing for more than $10 million in damages for lost wages and medical bills. Garland native and former NFL linebacker Keith Mitchell has died at 51. His alma mater, Texas A&M, announced the passing last night. Mitchell played 7 seasons in the NFL and made 1 Pro Bowl. He also played for the Texans in 2002. I'm Joe Morano.
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13: Jesse Kelly Show, another hour of the Jesse Kelly Show on a wonderful Friday, and Ask Dr. Jesse Friday. Some awesome things happening. Some of them we've already discussed on the show. I'm gonna get to this really quick before we get to the question about frozen assets in Iran and all the other Ask Dr. Jesse questions. The GOP, I have called them for the longest time the low T GOP for a reason. As the communist menace has been moving in this society, the GOP is time and time and time and time and time again failed to confront it. Too afraid to look mean, too afraid of being accused of being a Nazi or something like that. Well, no. Always seeking out that good write-up at the local DC paper instead of actually trying to fight for you and me. That's been the GOP for a long time. And I'll be honest with you, Tom Emmer out of Minnesota, if you had asked me a couple years ago, I would have said, that's one of those guys. That's one of those guys. And I'm not saying he's not one of those guys anymore. But man alive, I think maybe we're starting to wake up.
14: You know, sometimes Minnesotans are so afraid that you're going to call us a racist, you're going to call us an Islamophobe, you're going to call us some name that we just don't want to get into that fight. You know what? I would argue that I never did care, but I'm done being careful, even the least bit careful. And I don't really care where you come from, but if you come to this great country, you have to understand you're coming here to be an American. We celebrate everyone's culture. We're happy with that as long as you are an American. Celebrate your culture. I don't care. Italian, Polish, Somali. Okay? But they don't assimilate. And if they don't assimilate, then they should go the hell back to where they came from.
13: That's an establishment Republican. If we're getting to the place where the establishment Republicans are willing to speak boldly about the foreign invasion of this country facilitated by American communists, even willing to call out specific cultures by name, we're taking good steps. I know it's not all the steps. I know it's not everything. These are good, good steps. Hey, Jesse, if we freeze Iran's assets, what or who is stopping anyone from freezing our assets? Okay, good question, because you hear this a lot, frozen assets. You definitely have heard it a lot with Iran. We had frozen their assets, and now as part of this memoriam of understanding, now we're unfreezing the assets. All right. Isn't it moratorium of understanding? That is called a memoriam. That's definitely not whatever it is. The MOU, now we're unfreezing their assets. Hey, you can have this, you can have that, you can have that. Okay, well, what's to stop someone from doing this to us? In investing, and I am not an investing expert at all. I don't know anything about it. I'm not some day trader. When I look at all the NASDAQ star, the charts and things like that, I don't even know what I'm looking at. Okay. But I rely on others to figure that stuff out. I've just always been from when I was very, very young, put away 5%, put away 10%, whatever you can, just 401k, just put something away. And I never look at it. I never look at it. When the stock market rises, the stock market falls, it's better for my peace of mind if I just never even look at it. I just got to keep working, keep socking some money away, and I hope when the day comes that I retire or get fired, there'll be enough there that I don't have to go work at Walmart, right? I have looked before, though, and I was a little bit taken aback by some of the things that were in it, because I didn't like those things. You know, there were a bunch of big corporations, certainly in the height of all the DEI madness, there were all these big corporations in there that were wholeheartedly participating in all this DEI madness. And so I called the finance guy and I said, man, I don't like this company. I don't like that company. I don't like this. I don't like that. And he understood, he agreed with me politically, and he understood exactly what I was saying. But he also said, Jesse, listen, you have to understand that what you're asking, I can do and I'll do it. Yeah, I'm going to move forward with it, with what you told me to do. I said, good. And he said, but please understand, you don't invest with these big companies because you like them or support them. You invest with these big companies because that's where your money is virtually guaranteed to grow. One of them, I'll tell you right now, was Apple. Now, I have an iPhone, I admit that. I'm not perfect, but Apple is one of those big soulless commie companies and has been for a very long time. And I said, I don't want any of my money in Apple. Apple's a guarantee.
15: Apple's a guarantee. 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You need money too. Money for yourself, money you can toss out to the public. Governments need money so they can spend money. Okay. Where are you going to invest? The Sudan? Going to take that Iranian money and go sink it into the Sudanese stock market if there is such a thing? Sound good to you? You going to go to some other dump where there's a new civil war or something like that every day? That doesn't make any sense. 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Well, forget about it or monitor it every day. 10, 20 years, you doubled your money. It's a guarantee. Japan, back in World War II, part of what happened was we froze their stuff that was here. Hey, your stuff that's here, it's ours now. It's a diplomatic / military weapon to have a country and an economy that is so reliable. Everyone comes here. The Chinese are here. And now we don't like that, of course, but the Chinese are here invested in everything. The market, land, real estate, you know, invested in everything, in part to get a foothold here, but in part because America's as close as there is to a guarantee. The whole freezing assets thing, it's one of those things that we can do and not many others can. It's one of those weapons.

0: Jesse, do you think Obama wants to hang around and to undermine and sabotage President Trump and his agenda? Also, why can't the vice president and president truly get it that Iran will never give in because of their religion? All right, we'll touch on both those things. Obama, is he hanging around for a purpose? Also, J.D. Vance and Trump, do they not understand what they're dealing with in Iran? We'll talk about that.
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Friday and Ask Dr. Jesse Friday as we churn through all the questions and head into a wonderful weekend. All right, so back to it. The question was, Obama, is he hanging around to undermine and sabotage Trump and his agenda? Yes, he works day and night at this. He's behind the scenes. He is organizing because he is at his heart a true America-hating communist, and I doubt Obama will ever let that go. That is part of what drives him. No American president did the damage that man did in 8 years because he was trying to do damage. Now, to the question of why can't the vice president and president truly get it that Iran can never give in because of their religion? And I, of course, saw the headline today, Iran struck a cargo ship in the Strait of Hormuz. Trump saw it. Went out there, publicly threatened Iran. Hey, you did this. Why don't J.D. Vance and Donald Trump get it? Let me explain this again. They do get it. Trump has known about Iran and what drives them for a long time. J.D. Vance, Marco Rubio, they know about Iran and what drives them. They understand these are religious radicals. They understand what you understand about how insane and deceptive and crazy these friggin' dirtballs are. They understand it. We're stuck dealing with them now. I need to stress this. When you get mad about this deal that may or may not be happening, who knows? It's probably going to fall apart. Who knows? But as you get mad about it, I need to stress that Trump and JD and Marco and all of them, they understand that Iran sucks. We are now stuck dealing with a regime that sucks because Trump made the decision to go on some disastrous foreign adventure that closed the most important waterway, arguably, on planet Earth. I don't have another way to put it. I don't have a nicer way to put it. Once that decision was made to go start dropping bombs on Iran, everybody knew Iran was going to close the strait by mining it and firing drones into it. Everybody knew closing the strait would be disastrous economically. I am assuming that Trump and Netanyahu thought the regime would fall and everything would clear up. The regime did not fall, and now we are stuck. We are stuck in a crappy situation. The president and vice president both fully understand that Iran is not trustworthy, that they'll probably violate this thing 1,000 ways from Sunday. We're trying to go on a nice leisurely walk with a rabid dog who tries to bite everyone, including us. You want to go on that walk. You need to go on that walk. You're too fat. You got to go walk 2 miles today. The walk must happen. The dog is making it a nightmare. The dog is making it virtually impossible. But when you sailed across the ocean and started dropping bombs on Iranians, you bought the dog. Now the dog is there. The mistake is not trying to do a crappy deal. I know the deal's crappy. It'll get crappier. It's a crappy situation. It's just crappy. I know. The mistake was going. We can't undo that mistake now. Trump can't undo it. It was done. It's a mistake that will, it's has the potential to drag down. It already has dragged down. It has the potential to drag down the rest of his presidency. Does in a very similar way that COVID did. Had the economy going gangbusters. He was deregulating everything. Everything was churning and burning, and then listened to the wrong people and shut down the country for a chest cold. Then it got away from him. By the time he wanted to open up the country, then the bureaucracy ran the country. The blue states had all the permission they needed, and it dragged down the rest of his presidency, and he was stuck on social media saying, open it up. These decisions are disastrous. They are disastrous. This situation is awful. We just got to try to work through it. And we're going to have to try to ensure that this decision making doesn't hold us back in November. And it is going to drag us down in some way in November.
We can try and should try. I know I'm going to try to mitigate any losses that might come. It looks like right now we have some real political headwinds because Democrats are going to run on affordability and they're going to run on the war that was unpopular. That's why Democrats are already running ads about the war. Trump's war in Iran. Trump's war in Iran. You see it in all these Democrat ads across the country. Why are they doing that? Because they give a crap about the war in Iran? No, they can read poll numbers. Independents hated it always and hate it worse now. It handed them a hammer to beat us over the head with between now and November. Now we're stuck with it. And every day we're going to have to deal with this crap like Iran pulled this morning, launching drones, being belligerent, charging, trying to charge tolls, throwing mines out there. It's we're dealing with a rabid animal now, and now we're stuck dealing with it. That sucks. Wars are a very, very dangerous thing. A very dangerous thing. Even ones that look easy, ones that are sold as being easy, no problem. We're tougher. We're stronger. Regime change is a difficult, difficult game. It is. It's a very difficult game. All right. Let's move on. The SAVE Act. Someone isn't confident that the SAVE Act is going to do anything. We're also going to talk about a little bit about Somali fraud and cash withdrawals. How are they getting away with it? Next.

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0: 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You can email the show your love, your hate, your death threats, jesse@jessekellyshow.com. Let's get back to them. Jesse, before I get to my main question, I've recently become obsessed with homemade cinnamon rolls. What are your thoughts on cinnamon rolls? I really, really like cinnamon rolls, but I need to clarify. I have a terrible diet, an absolutely terrible diet, but I don't do a ton of sweets, like for breakfast. I'm not a donut man. I don't know. Chris, have I ever brought donuts into the office, Corey? I'll bring breakfast tacos. I'm not a donut man. I'd rather have bacon and eggs. Toast, whatever. I'm not a donut guy. And it's not that I dislike a donut. Like I bite into a donut and oh, that's gross. I know it's delicious. After a couple bites, it's kind of too much for me. Milkshakes, I'm the same way. I'll order a milkshake. I enjoy it for a few sips. And then it's kind of a lot. It's too much for me. Cinnamon rolls, when they're done right, are amazing. But as soon as it gets crunchy or crusty on it, I just don't like it. What, Chris? Chris said, is cinnamon rolls with chili too much for breakfast? We get a lot of these emails of people suggesting this. Chris, have you ever done the cinnamon rolls and chili thing? Okay, I haven't either. And I'm not crapping on it because salty and sweet, I could see that being really good. I honestly could. I know it sounds weird. In certain regions of the country, that's a big thing. I would do it. I would absolutely do it. For me, I'd rather have garlic bread. Is that weird? I'd rather have garlic bread. So, okay, I'm okay on cinnamon rolls. Jesse, the Somali fraud in Minnesota and elsewhere has me puzzled. I own a business. Whenever I need to make large cash withdrawals from my bank, I need to call the bank ahead of time so they can check if they have enough cash on hand. The Somalis are supposedly moving millions in cash through our airports to their beep countries. Why are bank managers in that area not being subpoenaed or not receiving attention? Maybe the DOJ is looking at them, but why aren't we hearing about Minneapolis, St. Paul, Minnesota bank managers who are most assuredly in on the scam and probably getting kickbacks from Somalis? As she said, I can say his name. I don't think I want to say your name, brother. You announced on national radio that you make large cash withdrawals. I'm not going to mention your name for your own protection. Okay. All right. So how is this not happening? Well, in a criminal system and criminal people, certainly people who deal in organized crime, there is, you know what? I'll explain it this way. Meyer Lansky. You ever heard of Meyer Lansky? He's the most famous, by far the most powerful Jewish gangster in the history of the United States of America. He worked very, very closely with Lucky Luciano to establish the mafia and the business side of the mafia, organize it, divide it up, consolidate. He was by all accounts completely brilliant businessman. I read somewhere someone said the guy could have been the richest man on the planet if he had been just completely legit. Like he'd be the guy running Amazon. That would be Meyer Lansky, a brilliant business mind. Apparently, I didn't know the man, but apparently that's what he was. Well, I was reading a book about him one time, and for Meyer Lansky, there was an entire budget. Okay, you know you have a business. Let's say you sell cinnamon rolls, right? You sell cinnamon rolls. It's Chris's cinnamon rolls, since we're talking about Jews here. Chris's cinnamon rolls. Chris has what in his business? He has a budget. He's got to pay his employees this much. I'm sure it wouldn't be much. He's going to have rent payments. He's going to have insurance costs. What's it cost to buy the frosting? What's the food? You understand? Just boom, boom, boom. This is our budget for this. This is our budget for that. This is what we spend on this. Meyer Lansky had one of those for bribes. And that's not uncommon in mafia circles. That's just when you're running an organized crime, organization, you are going to have bribes that you, it's built in. It's not an inconvenience, really. You know, that's part of the job. You're going to have cops. You pay off. Judges, you pay off. You're going to have this government employee. You pay off. This guy, you pay off. You have to pay off this guy. And you just have a certain amount set. Pablo Escobar was famous for this. He would have certain amounts. You know, we'll pay them this. If he asks for more than that, we'll have to kill him and we'll find someone else. But this goes into our budget, right? These Somali organizations that come over and pillage the American taxpayer, they have a budget too. They are natural criminals because theft is part of Somali culture. As offensive as that may sound, tough, go learn about the country, talk to people who've been there. Theft is what people do. It's what people do. If you took a dollar and laid it on a table in Somalia, I don't think it would last 30 seconds and it would be gone. Theft is what they do. If that's what you do, you become good at it over time. You become better at it over time, and you learn how to scale up. If you start out picking someone's pocket at the local Somali market, well, as you get older, you're going to want to make more money than the $7 you just stole out of somebody's pocket. And you start learning how to do bigger and better schemes. As you learn bigger and better schemes to steal from other people, you're going to learn that you have to start bribing people in order to stay out of legal trouble. You can talk about the low IQ of Somalia in general and all those other things, and that all that stuff may be true. Maybe low IQ, but they know how to do crime, and they most definitely know how to steal. When it comes to banks, bank managers, you know, they're going to spread their money around. I guarantee they spread it around. Spread it around to enough banks so as not to arise suspicion. You don't take all of your stolen funds and just go at the Bank of Minneapolis, if that's even a thing, and I'm sure it probably is a thing. But by the way, that was not an accusation if that bank even exists. But you don't just take it to the Bank of Minneapolis. You spread it around. You spread it around the area. You put a little here. You put it at there. You don't have a bank. You have 15 banks. These people do this stuff for a living, the same way you run a business or work for a business. Whatever you do for a living, you've gotten better at it over the years, haven't you? You've learned, I can get away with this. This makes my life easier. I should do that. You learn these things. Well, criminals are the exact same way. Think about how advanced it is. I know it sounds simple, but it's pretty advanced. If you are a bunch of Somalis and you move into Ohio and you want to start trucking goods to and fro on these big trucks on the highway, well, you got to get CDLs. None of our people can read or write. Well, why don't we just start a CDL certification school? We'll just start handing out CDLs ourselves, whether or not you can even read the road signs. I mean, they're not bad at it. They're good at crime. Criminals are good at crime. All right. All right. Jesse, does Republican Congress understand time is ticking on their power? By my estimation, the migrant caravans, people coming across in pairs, so on and so forth. Anyway, he goes on to say, do you know if anybody in politics has this in mind? He's talking about the migrant caravans and people having kids, and he signs it, a single issue voter. Okay. It's easy to look at a lot of the ugly stuff out there right now and say, time is short. We do not have much time to turn this around. Time is short. It's very, very easy to convince yourself of that. I might make you feel better. I think I probably will make you feel better. I don't think time is short for us. I think time is short for them, and they know it. That's why you're seeing an increased desperation. I'll explain next.
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0: out a wonderful Friday and ask Dr. Jesse Friday. Remember, you can email the show, jesse@jessekellyshow.com. Back to the email we just got. Guy was talking about how Congress, time is ticking on our power on the right because the caravans of people who came here, they're going to have kids, they're going to vote commie. Okay. Numbers don't lie. And here's the truth. A huge benefit we have, and one of the reasons I actually am confident that we can save the country, I'm not saying we will, but we can save the country, is nobody wants to live under communist rule. Because nobody wants to live under communist rule, as the blue states of this country have gone further left and further left and further left, it has caused people to move. Where are they moving? To red states that aren't communist. Californian people are leaving. New Yorkers are leaving. These are two of the biggest states, but there are others. People can't afford to live there. They don't like the crime. They don't let the, I mean, pick your issue. People don't want to live under it. Remember, COVID tyranny had a lot to do with this. While the red states started to open up sooner than the blue states would lock down harder, way harder. People who needed to live and wanted to live, they moved. People who could moved. A lot of people can't, but people who could moved. Okay, well, what's this have to do with anything? There is a census coming in the year 2030. A census is a really, really, really big deal when it comes to political power. A census determines two huge things. It determines more, but two huge things. Congressional seats, as in how many congressional seats does your state get? Remember, you get congressional seats based on the population of your state. If you lose 2 million people in your state, you lose, this is a rough estimate, 4 congressional seats. You lose congressional seats, and with that, you lose electoral college votes. The electoral college votes, as you already know, determines who is president of the United States of America. We're used to a situation in this country where we already start out, with all due respect to Texas, we start out behind in every presidential election because we know all the electoral college votes in California and New York are going to go to the Democrat. It's a guarantee. We start out handicapped every single time. I'm not saying that handicap will stop, but it's not going to be as bad. This is coming soon. 2030 is less than 4 years away. This is coming. And Democrats who have woken up to this, and I'm telling you, there's a lot who have. Democrats know it's coming. That is part of the reason they are moving with such desperation to get amnesty and to get foreigners here and to make sure they're counted in the census. People do not want to live in these blue states anymore. They're moving to red states. And so it's not just, I need to clarify, that a state like California is losing electoral college votes and losing congressional seats. Alabama's gaining them. Florida's gaining them. Texas is gaining them. We are getting stronger as they are getting weaker because people are moving and there is a census coming. And this is part of the reason so many communists are talking like this.
1: And we intend to pass permanent protections and a path to citizenship for TPS holders. We intend to pass permanent protections for our immigrant families with humane and comprehensive immigration reform.
0: We need them all here. Chuck Schumer on the record all the time. We're going to get them here and we're going to get them citizenship. These people are the only chance these Democrats have at maintaining the amount of political power they have. If we continue to win GOP primaries with the right Republicans and we continue to put in the work, we're going to take losses. We will take losses. If we continue to put in the work out there, we may live through, I don't know how long, I don't want to put a number on it, 50 years, 100 years, who knows? We may live through a long, long period where Democrat political power in the United States of America gets reduced every year, every election cycle, as they lose ground. They're losing ground. It's part of the reason they moved with such desperation to bring in 20 million foreigners when Joe Biden was installed as president. They know these numbers. They know everything I just said is true. I'm telling you, there's a real light at the end of the tunnel if we keep working. All right? Hey, Jesse. Or this one is, why hasn't Jesse conducted a stealth mission to sneak into the old building to retrieve drawings or cheese balls? All this talk about being a ninja and a spy, yet it's Chris who snuck into the building to get the equipment. Did you ever see that movie Man of Steel? It was about Superman. Don't shake your head, Chris. It was about Superman. And it was really kind of like his origin story stuff. And Kevin Costner plays Superman's dad. And at one point in time in the film, I think they lived in Kansas. I think that's the Superman story. I don't know. At some point in time, there's a tornado, as there sometimes is in the state of Kansas. And the tornado is ripping towards Kevin Costner, Superman's, what do we call him, adoptive father. And Superman, sitting there with a bunch of other civilians, you know, hiding from the storm, looks across at his father. And his father, because Superman's getting ready to go save him, right? He's going to use his super speed and whatnot and go grab his dad. And his father reaches a hand up and says, no, let me die. It's more important that I die than you get discovered as having superpowers. It's one of the scenes in the movie, spoiler alert. It's a really good movie, by the way. I can't use my ninja skills all the time. If I do, what, Chris? If I do that, I'll be exposed and then I'm in danger. Part of being a ninja, it's, you know, we call it the dark arts for a reason. It's staying out of sight, out of mind. That's why. We'll be back.
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6: Celebrate. celebrations begin. I'm Deborah Valentine, Fox News. Ahead of Saturday's July 4th celebrations from coast to coast, President Donald Trump, the keynote speaker at an America 250 event at Mount Rushmore in South Dakota.
7: We mark 250 years of glorious independence and 250 years of majestic American freedom. Nothing like it.
6: South Dakota Governor Larry Roden sitting down with Fox's Hannity at Mount Rushmore. Governor Roden reflecting on the president's choice to celebrate America 250 in his state.
8: I've said it many times, South Dakota is the freest state and a nation founded on the principles of freedom. So where better than right here at Mount Rushmore in South Dakota to celebrate our country's anniversary?
6: Some polls showing Democrats are not feeling patriotic this July 4th, however, citing the current presidential administration as the fault for the decline in American pride. Talks between the U.S. and Iran are on hold as the Iranian regime holds a funeral for their late leader, Ayatollah Ali Khamenei, who died when the conflict began in February. Fox's Jackie Heinrich has the latest.
9: The new supreme leader, Khamenei's son, won't be attending after Israel reportedly threatened to assassinate him. Iran, in turn, threatened to embrace nuclear weapons after downplaying civilian attacks in Bahrain at the U.N. Security Council meeting. A New York Times report claims the U.S. warned Iran this spring Israel may have been plotting to kill its foreign minister and parliament speaker, delivering the message via intermediaries amid concern it could doom ceasefire negotiations. Trump and Netanyahu moving past recent tensions in a call agreeing to meet soon in the U.S. Bibi, in a statement, lauded America as a guarantor of global freedom.
6: Iran has reportedly rejected U.S. offer to open the Strait of Hormuz in exchange for releasing frozen funds. 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
22: The Ross Tower in the Dallas Arts District is up for sale. The 45-story office building is advertised on social media for investors. A price wasn't listed, but the Dallas Central Appraisal District says the building and its land are worth about $99.1 million. A healthcare worker is suing the Texas Medical Center after she was attacked inside a public parking garage. A suspect stabbed Bailey Burmaster several times on a morning in May as she arrived for work. She escaped the attacker, who was arrested a few days later. Burmaster's lawsuit claims the garage lacked security like surveillance cameras, guards, or adequate lighting. She's suing for more than $10 million in damages for lost wages and medical bills. Garland native and former NFL linebacker Keith Mitchell has died at 51. His alma mater, Texas A&M, announced the passing last night. Mitchell played 7 seasons in the NFL and made 1 Pro Bowl. He also played for the Texans in 2002. I'm Joe Moreno.
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2: Give me a break. 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
2: Welcome back to the program, Dana Lash, with you. Getting you set up for this week, and we got a number of things to get into, including... Democrats versus Republicans and Islamism and all kinds of crazy stuff. But guys, everything's going to be okay. Do you know why everything's going to be okay? Because Prince Harry, he has called for Trump to end the war. And he says that Ukraine needs to be supported because he went to Kiev. And he says that they need to be supported. He's on there as his I'm not a royal tour. This is cut 18.
15: President Putin, no nation benefits from the continued loss of life we are witnessing. There is still a moment now to stop this war, to prevent further suffering for Ukrainians and Russians alike, and to choose a different course. I am not here as a politician. I am here as a soldier who understands service, as a humanitarian who has seen the human cost of conflict, and as a friend of Ukraine who believes the world must not grow used to this war or numb to its consequences.
2: I'm not going to talk about his service because, well, we've had people on who served with him, and there were a lot of British soldiers who talked. But the allegations were that he never actually really saw anything and that he was protected the entire time and he played Xbox in his tent. Because he had to have protection around him. He was the, you know, son of the queen or grandson of the queen at the time. I don't know how much of that is true, but I do know that there is a lot of those type of comments from not random people, like people who put their names and their years of service public, and they say this. So I don't know, you know, why is he even doing this? So you've got the king that's supposed to come over to the United States. And normally everybody would be like, oh, what a nice little formality, et cetera. But they're actually really, Britain's really hoping that it helps to restore relations between the UK and the United States because Keir Starmer has just barn burned everything down. And apparently POTUS gets along with the with their king. Apparently they have a good rapport, so they get along. And Trump has said nice things about him and said that he's still welcome. It's just wild that there's a lot of influence apparently happening there in Parliament where they're putting a lot of expectation on that visit that somehow will help mend things. But I don't know how well you can mend it because Keir Starmer is still there, although I'm sure I don't see him winning a re-election. The king will be there longer, but goodness. The king doesn't get to make those decisions. It's parliament. I mean, they have a constitutional monarchy. So I don't know how much influence that ultimately will have, because I would imagine anything that King Charles does is going to be completely undermined by Starmer, either that or very next day. So then you have Prince Harry who comes in. Prince Harry, a notorious leftist, who's called for, he's apparently backed, you know, all the criticisms of Israel after October 7th. Like, how dare they get attacked? And his wife is the Z-list game show suitcase girl who charters a private jet and does like a assassination tour where she went to the mass shooting in Uvalde and had a camera crew following her from when she gets off the plane to when she goes and lays flowers down. They got really mad at her when she was at Bondi Beach this past week. They did this quasi-royal tour, even though they're not even considered part of the royal family anymore. And she apparently wore a blue and white striped shirt to the site of the terror attack that happened on Bondi Beach, where you had an Aloha snack bar guy open fire at a Jewish event. And I didn't think about it at the time. And then I saw people going, why was that the shirt that she wore? Because it looked similar to the prisoners' uniforms in Auschwitz. I mean, I don't think it was intentional. I think she's just an idiot. But that's what happens when you do these sorts of public events and you don't have public relations acumen, or you're just not a smart person and you don't realize these things. It was stunning. And then what made it worse is that she had on her, it's this app that you, it's like, I guess the, what is it called? Like It, Know It, or whatever, the little thing that influencers use on Instagram, where if you like what they have in their house or what they're wearing, then here you go to the little link in their bio and it lists all the stuff, and they merch it. They make money off of those referrals. And so there's a similar app that they introduced for their trip to Australia where she's like merching all her looks. She's an investor in the company, apparently, that does it. And so here she is on Bondi Beach wearing what is similar to an Auschwitz prisoner shirt at the site of a terror attack where an Aloha snack bar guy opened fire on a Jewish event. I don't think that she did it on that on purpose. I think that she's just that stupid and doesn't know. She just wants to have her pictures taken, guys. That's all. She just wants to be famous. For what? Just for famous. It's famous sake. Their worldwide privacy tour. Some were wondering, well, is him saying this, is this going to mess anything up for, you know, this maybe first steps in reconciliation between the United States and the UK? No, because he's irrelevant. He's the whinging ginge. He's completely irrelevant in this. And what I don't get is, and that's why I'm addressing it, because there were people who were bringing it up like, as though he had that kind of influence. POTUS can't stand him. Do you know when they were there at the funeral for the Queen and Biden, the Bidens were there? This is when Biden was president. They asked the Bidens, hey, can we get a ride back to the United States on Air Force One? They asked them that. And the Bidens actually refused the request, which is shocking, but they did. Can you imagine being that much of a grifter that you beg the president of the United States, can I get a ride back? Because they thought they were going to be besties because they're big lefties, you know. And he's, last point on this, just to underline his hypocrisy here, because he's criticized Trump. He's said that our free speech is stupid. He's gone after our First Amendment. I mean, this guy. But the other thing, too, because after he's criticized POTUS and all of this stuff, he's like got a lot of like charitable offenses, like his African charity. Apparently there, some of the people involved in the Parks charity there have been accused of beating and raping people in local tribes. The charity that he founded for his mother, apparently he got run out of because they were using it as a PR firm. All of this crazy stuff. I don't know, but I also question why he was able to go to Ukraine when he filed his lawsuit in the UK is that he and his game show commie wife want to have A-list level security, despite the fact that they're not A-list and there's no legitimate, credible. I mean, there's nothing there. Nobody cares about these two. But he'll go to Ukraine. He'll go to a war zone. Make that make sense. It's so weird. I don't get that. But I don't need to have a British guy who thinks that, well, I married an American actress, so now I can opine on all of your politics here. We fought a war around 200, getting close to

0: he knows a little bit about it because he watched it, y'all. Can you imagine saying that to any other community? Oh, no, no, no. I know all about the Asian community. I see. I mean, saw Mulan, you know. I know all about the Nords up there, the Nordic communities, you know, because I watched that show called Vikings. You know, I watched it. I know all about it, right? Or, oh, I know all about you, you French people, because Ratatouille is a personal favorite of mine, the film. I mean, you know, or it'd be like me going, oh, I know all about Puerto Rico. I mean, I love Despacito. I mean, great. You can't. Why would this guy do it? And I got the impression that as he was saying this, because I love watching people's faces, especially if they're saying crazy things, because I want to know how committed they are to it. And I realized after watching this a couple of times, at one point in it, I feel like he realized, oh, what am I saying? What, like how that could be misinterpreted? And he just was like, I got to stick it anyway. I just got it. And he realized it for like a half second. And then you saw the choice happen. I'm just going to commit. I got to commit. I'm going to see it through. What else am I going to do here? Oh, no. And he just kept on going. Oh, man. Like Hillary Clinton said so famously, I ain't in no ways tarred, right? So famous. All right, we got more on the, yeah, like Juan says, I know all about the Ozarks because I watched the Ozark show on Netflix. Exactly. See, you're an expert now. It's exactly like that.
1: That's what one of our bosses said at our meeting yesterday.
0: Yeah. Oh, I know all about it. I've seen Ozark. I know all about it. I mean, the Waltons, my family loved the Waltons. I kind of remember it. I was little when it was on. I just remember there was a guy named John Boy, and they all were sad and poor. I don't remember anything else about that show. You don't even know it, Steve. I can't even ask you. Kane's not here. He would be my frame of reference.
1: I was born in the 90s, so I don't know what I can help out here.
0: It's like, it's the sad and poor show. But it was a family where they were all, something desperate always happened. And I just remember when my family would watch this show, my aunts, we would all be in my grandma's house and my aunts would be watching it. And there was someone always crying because something sad happened in the show. I don't know, man. We got more on the way. We got Congressman Chip Roy is going to be joining us shortly. And yeah, it's Steve, I devil dog dare you to say what you just said.
1: I'm not
0: going to
1: say it.
0: No. they type these great comments in Slack, and then I'm like, oh no, oh, and they don't want to talk about it. They don't want to do it. All right, we got to get moving. 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

0: And now, all of the news you would probably miss. It's time for Dana's Quick Five.
1: Well, I just saw this. This is horrible that Kane sent in. So Ray Hartman, founder of the Riverfront Times, a big-time Donnybrook personality, just an institution in St. Louis. He was killed in a car crash caused but when two trucks came off a semi and hit his car. I knew him personally. I worked with him for a little while as a freelancer. And I will always say, obviously he and I agreed on little, but he never used that as an excuse to not be kind and never used it as an excuse to not include conservatives like myself on Donnybrook or in print. Because remember, when I first started out in politics, I was in my 20s, and he was encouraging, and he included me in stuff in St. Louis that I don't think I ever would have been able to access had he not done that. So that is really shocking. So our prayers are with the Hartman family. Ray Hartman, wow, dead now at, 73 years old. That's horrific. I know we have more, but I just saw that on break happen. Also, this headline, we have Amnesty International and rights groups that are issuing a World Cup travel advisory. There are all of these human rights groups saying that tournament visitors are facing rising authoritarianism and increasing violence in the United States. Spare me. Do you think they did that with Qatar, by the way? Or any of these, any Arab nation? I don't think so. A smoking ban announced for people born after 2008 in the UK. The government intends to rein in smoking. I didn't realize how popular it still was over there, but, you know, it is. We have more to come. Stick with us. Congressman Chip Roy coming up. 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
13: In 2005, investigators in Palm Beach, Florida, began uncovering a dark secret.
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13: There was a wealthy man in Palm Beach who was offering young girls a way to make money. That man was Jeffrey Epstein, and he had set up a system designed to bring him underage girls. Local police and the federal government would investigate and, by their count, find dozens of victims. Epstein would become one of the world's most infamous predators, a man who could have faced decades in prison but served just 13 months in his own wing of a county jail.
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13: Epstein's abuse would span years and cross state lines.
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13: 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Truth and Lies, Jeffrey Epstein.
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1: Welcome back to you. It is, I keep wanting to say it's Monday, and it's not Monday. It's Tuesday. It's my Monday, but it's Tuesday for you. And, it's Dana Lash with you. So I hope everyone had a wonderful Mother's Day weekend. And like I said, we got POTUS is going to be heading to China. We got all this other stuff as it relates to the H-1B stuff. There's a lot of Texas-centric stuff as well. Like we're going to get into it, like the H-1B, home financing, all of that. We're going to also get into some 28 intrigue. But can we just talk for a moment? I really need to get this out of my system. Can we just have a little talky talk about how DEI apparently is still making things horrible? When's the last time? Let's start here. I want you to be honest. What's the last movie that you guys went to the theaters to see? What's the last, like the last movie that you went to the theaters to see? I can actually count on one hand in the past 5 years the times that I went to the theater to see a movie. Because they're horrible. They're horrible. I don't like a lot of it. They're just not creative. I know, like, right when COVID ended, everybody, I think, went to go see Top Gun. And then after Top Gun, I think I've only seen, like, two others. Yeah, that's kind of it. That's really it. One of them was Dracula because Tim Burton did the soundtrack. And, yeah, that was pretty much it. What about you, Kane? What's the last movie that you went to see that you were happy, that you even felt like this is a worthy investment of my time?
0: Believe it or not, it was an anime movie. It was the Chainsaw Man movie.
1: Oh, yeah, that's good, though. But that's not even an American production.
0: I know.
1: That's probably why.
0: How starving we are for original content.
1: Yeah, I know. So, Chris Nolan, who did, I'm pulling this up. So he's done a ton of different films, Christopher Nolan, right? I think maybe the one that you guys might mostly know is he did The Dark Knight, right? So he did The Dark Knight Rises. He did Interstellar. He did Oppenheimer. He did Inception. He did Tenet. He does all of those sort of like psychological kind of mind job movies. I mean, I would say Inception definitely was that. Interstellar, that was a good movie, right? I mean, it was a good movie. So this latest venture, and they're really doing the full push on it because I kept seeing these made up quotes, which I thought were made up. But I kept seeing this all weekend. And that's right. Chris Nolan didn't do Avatar. Oh, yeah, yeah, yeah. Oh, you went to see Avatar. That's right. Yeah. Let me ask. Did you like it?
20: Yes.
1: You didn't know. James Cameron does 3-Gun. So I give him some grace because he shoots, you know. He does. That's Taron Tactical told me that. Taron Butler. So back to my point. Christopher Nolan film, I kept seeing these reports of, oh, well, here's the casting for the movie and all this stuff. And I thought, I don't believe this. There's no way. Because he's making The Odyssey. And The Odyssey is, they've got some very interesting casting stuff happening with this. Now, they haven't come out with everything. But, like, for instance, like Helen of Troy. What do you know about Helen of Troy? I mean, everybody knows that she is a figure in Greek mythology, and she was considered to be the most beautiful woman in the world. Golden curls. She was a half god. She was the daughter of Zeus. And so her beauty was, the significance of her beauty was that it was Zeus's power defined in the form of her beauty, right? His power echoed in the beauty of his daughter, Helen of Troy. And so she was married to Menelaus of Sparta before they took her to Troy, right? Now, you remember the famous saying that describes the beauty of Helen of Troy. Hers was the face to launch 1,000 ships because she was taken by Paris, who was a prince of Troy, and that made Menelaus, he gathered a Greek force, and he was going to bring her back, and that launched the Trojan War, right? And she was eventually reunited with, you know, her original intended in Sparta. And I don't know, some people look at it like she's, you know, whether or not you believe that she was a willing participant or what is irrelevant. The point is that she was so beautiful that served a point. That is the time when beauty actually was almost its own character in the story. For a reason. I mean, men were fighting over her. And she's needs to be a very sympathetic figure, a very beautiful figure. And now, I don't know. So the rumor was that Lupita, and it's apparently true, that she's Lupita Nyong'o is playing Helen of Troy. Now, I don't think Lupita Nyong'o is an ugly woman. I mean, to the contrary, I think she's very beautiful. But there's a reason why Helen of Troy was described the way that she was. This is like saying that you're going to cast Sydney Sweeney as Dorothy Lange, who was in Hidden Figures, right? Everybody knows the movie Hidden Figures, don't you? That was the black mathematician who ended up with helping with Apollo, and they did this like whole Oscar-winning movie. And Viola, I think it was Viola Davis. I can't remember who played her. She played it. That's like saying, well, okay, well, we're going to cast Paris Hilton as Mulan, and Sydney Sweeney is going to play Dorothy Vaughn in Hidden Figures. Maybe Sydney Sweeney could, you know, also, I don't know, she could play Tatiana in The Princess and the Frog. Who knows? I mean, it's insane. She's pretty, and I feel like there's very few actresses. I mean, that's a big thing, a face to launch 1,000 ships. But she was described in a certain, that there's a reason why the physical description matters, because the physical description is almost its own character that can stand just as independently as Helen of Troy can. So Chris Nolan, it gets better. So apparently Lupita Nyong'o is going to be playing, you have someone who's from sub-Saharan Africa who's going to be playing Helen of Troy. And like I said, it's not that I don't find her beautiful, but we're talking about the face to launch 1,000 ships. This is when, yeah, the typecasting has to happen, okay? So in addition to that, he was talking about the other Chris Nolan in this interview. He was talking about some of the other people that he was going to be casting, right? And he was discussing the story of oral poetry and how he wanted to get rid of orchestration because of that. He didn't want to have orchestration, which I thought was a little weird, you know, because of oral poetry. I got to reopen my thing because everything froze. It's one of those days. And who was the guy that Travis Scott? So he was going to cast Travis Scott in the film. And when he was asked about why did he choose to make that kind of decision on casting, he had said, well, it was because this story kind of upholds, you know, it's been handed down as oral poetry, which is analogous to rap. And I thought, wait a minute. Isn't most musical expression considered oral poetry? And Travis Scott, and this is from the Time magazine article where he was giving these, you know, these interviews. And so he was saying that that's, you know, he cast Travis Scott because he, you know, it's the tradition of oral poetry that's, you know, being handed down. And so he just thought that this was made sense. I don't know. Kane, isn't most music oral poetry?
2: Yeah.
1: I would think.
2: Yeah.
0: The songs with lyrics.
1: Yeah, but, I mean, I don't know. Wouldn't rap be more rhythmic as opposed to, I don't know. My whole thing, he was saying, he put Travis Scott in the film as a bard. And he said, quote, I cast him because I wanted to nod towards the idea that the story's been handed down as oral poetry, which is analogous to rap. Even the string instrument plays a surprising role, blah, blah, blah. And he said that he had this idea of a lyre the pluck of Odysseus's bow. But they're getting rid of orchestration because they said, well, orchestras didn't exist back then. Aren't they in a type of armor that didn't exist back then also?
2: What?
1: I'm just like, I know, if you're confused, welcome. We all are. We're trying to figure out what this even is, Kane.
0: Yeah. You know what else wasn't invented then? Cameras.
1: Mm-hmm.
0: Yeah, so how do we capture all this?
1: Great question. Yeah, he said, quote, he was talking about Ludwig Göransson. He instructed him not to use the orchestra for the Odyssey score. And Göransson says, it's not like the orchestra existed back then. It was a challenge and it also an opening to make something unique. Every single thing that I'm hearing about this movie makes me not want to go see it.
2: Yeah.
1: And it's a great story. I mean, you were handed an amazing piece of work that you really don't have to do anything to. Just bring it to life on the screen. That's all. Which has been done before. Wasn't Brad Pitt Achilles? Oh, gosh. Okay, so that's the one thing. Let me get to that. That one, let me look at this. Because I keep refreshing it because they keep changing the IMDb page. So far, I don't think everyone was saying that Elliot Smith or Elliot Page is going to be playing Achilles. And I don't necessarily know if that's been confirmed. But Elliot Page, she's listed. She's the actress, Ellen Page, who became Elliot, who decided to have like a transition and become a dude. She's the rumor was that she was going to play Achilles. And she's listed on the IMDb page. So I don't know. Yeah. Kane, I don't know if that, if she's actually playing Achilles, but Lupita Nyong'o apparently is going to be Helen of Troy. I mean, at least they're, it isn't confirmed. So there's a lot of, but she's listed on IMDb, so take that for whatever you will. And so is Lupita Nyong'o, and it was weird because he hasn't announced all of the casting for it yet, right? But they've already started, they've been filming for a while already. But all, just the stuff that I'm hearing from it at this point, it just sounds like a hot mess. So, I don't know. I don't mind Travis Scott playing a bard, but this idea that, well, you know, it's, this is like oral poetry, so I hired a rapper. So is it, like, what kind of music are we going to expect with this? Is it going to be so stupidly anachronistic that it makes it impossible for the viewer to maintain a suspension of disbelief long enough to actually get into the story? I just don't, yeah. Juan's like, I am not watching this if she's playing Achilles. Dude, all of us. Now, again, rumor, but he hasn't said no. But I think they like that kind of whisper campaign. It's like free PR, unearned media for them, right? Mm-hmm. Just look, it's the Odyssey. You don't have to do anything crazy to it. Now, I made mention of this earlier. And I always love the people who are like, well, you know that this is, you know, an actual fictional story, you know. And it's like, no, it's an actual piece of literature with real meaning. And if people want to rewrite the story, then perhaps they could stretch their imaginations and create a new one of their own and not ruin the original. That's the thing. And then everyone's like, well, you're a racist. What if you don't buy into DEI casting? Again, that is literally like having Sydney Sweeney play Dorothy Lange. So if you don't like Sydney Sweeney cast as Dorothy Lange, then you're a big giant racist. It's our friends over at Ghost Bed. So I just told you I got the new Ghost Bed pillow. I like a very firm pillow. My pillow's firm, but it's comfortable. I mean, they have different types of pillows, by the way. Let me just tell you, Ghost Bed makes the best mattress that is out there. It is so comfortable. And I got rid of my super bougie mattress that I thought I was buying a really good mattress, and it was just a year into it, I hated it. I have been sleeping on my Ghost Bed now for probably about 2 months. 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And one of the things I've noticed about Ghost Bed, not only is the quality of the material so much better, the construction is so much better, because they look at this like they're building health equipment. 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I mean, you're sleeping and resting and recovering, and if you're tossing and turning and getting hot, you're not resting and recovering, so your sleep isn't helping you. 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
31: Don't end up! You have a permit! If you don't, you cannot sell here! I told you that before! Get a permit! Did you get a... You have a permit? Answer me! Or I will call the cops and they will ask you.
1: Oh my gosh, you can hear her running across the field. That's insane. Wait, she's going over there to get onto them? For fireworks? She's still running. Oh my gosh. The music in the background is just hysterical. Oh my gosh. So they're at, what kind of field is this? I mean, it looks like a sports field.
4: It does.
1: Is this a public park or something?
4: Probably.
1: So this lady got really mad at these people shooting off fireworks in a Michigan park. And they were celebrating, what is it, like a Mother's Day celebration?
4: Yes.
1: Was it a Mother's Day celebration or was it just on Mother's Day?
4: Well, I mean, what?
1: There are two different things.
4: Yeah, are they, though?
1: They are.
4: I don't know about that.
1: No, they are. I mean, I man alive.
0: If I can celebrate mom and pop off some fireworks, I'm good with that.
1: So she, okay, so she's at a soccer match. And the announcer was actually declaring a moment of silence for someone's dead mother.
4: Oh, Lord.
1: The announcer was actually they were going to have a moment of silence for someone's dead mother. And it is bad. That was bad. Oh, wow. Wow, wow, wow. And she got mad at the whole thing. So they were at a soccer field. And it was at McKay Park in Michigan. And it was a bunch of Latino vendors. And she was like, if you don't have a permit. So she started with them. If you don't have a permit to sell, you're out. It was in Grand Rapids. And most everybody ignored her. And she was saying that it was not a city approved date for fireworks. And that I don't know.
4: Here you go, Karen. What level of Karen do you think she is? Like, she's got to be like top brass.
1: I'm just trying to figure out I hate the whole permitting thing. So there are some people who are like, well, they're foreigners, so she can say that. I'm like, you know that, though? I mean, everybody's just like making assumptions off of video. Do we really know that? We got a lot more on the way. Second hour coming up. Don't go anywhere.
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8: America 250. I'm Deborah Valentine, Fox News. President Trump is speaking at Mount Rushmore in South Dakota this evening, the July 4th eve. He's a keynote speaker. More from Fox's David Spahn.
9: Beautiful day. The B-52 bombers are going to go over. The F-16s are going to go over. Air Force One, the new Air Force One, also the new Marine One's going to go over. President Trump's going to speak at 8:30, then the fireworks immediately after that. The first time for the fireworks in 6 years. Now, President Calvin Coolidge came here in 1927 to dedicate not the opening, but the beginning of construction. Construction was not done on these four presidents until 1941. That shows you all of the work that went in. The project was designed by Goodson Borglum, the Idaho-born sculptor who originally had plans to do full bodies on the presidents on the side of the mountain. This is the crown jewel of South Dakota with Presidents George Washington, Thomas Jefferson, Theodore Roosevelt, and Abraham Lincoln.
8: A massive America 250 celebration is planned Saturday at the National Mall in Washington. Talks between the U.S. and Iran on hold as the Iranian regime holds a funeral for their late leader, Ayatollah Ali Khamenei, who died when the conflict started back in February. Here's Fox's Jackie Heinrich.
10: The new supreme leader, Khamenei's son, won't be attending after Israel reportedly threatened to assassinate him. Iran, in turn, threatened to embrace nuclear weapons after downplaying civilian attacks in Bahrain at the U.N. Security Council meeting. A New York Times report claims the U.S. warned Iran this spring Israel may have been plotting to kill its foreign foreign minister and parliament speaker, delivering the message via intermediaries amid concern it could doom ceasefire negotiations. Trump and Netanyahu moving past recent tensions in a call agreeing to meet soon in the U.S. Bibi, in a statement, lauded America as a guarantor of global freedom.
8: Iran has reportedly rejected a U.S. offer to open the Strait of Hormuz in exchange for unfrozen funds. 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
14: The Ross Tower in the Dallas Arts District is up for sale. The 45-story office building is advertised on social media for investors. A price wasn't listed, but the Dallas Central Appraisal District says the building and its land are worth about $99.1 million. A healthcare worker is suing the Texas Medical Center after she was attacked inside a public parking garage. A suspect stabbed Bailey Burmaster several times on a morning in May as she arrived for work. She escaped the attacker, who was arrested a few days later. Burmaster's lawsuit claims the garage lacked security like surveillance cameras, guards, or adequate lighting. She's suing for more than $10 million in damages for lost wages and medical bills. Garland native and former NFL linebacker Keith Mitchell has died at 51. His alma mater, Texas A&M, announced the passing last night. Mitchell played seven seasons in the NFL and made one Pro Bowl. He also played for the Texans in 2002. I'm Joe Morano.
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1: 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All right, so this was a survey. Let me pull this survey up. It was from the Manhattan Institute. Listen to this. So this is right after the White House Correspondents' Dinner. It says, in our last Manhattan Institute survey, we found that 46% of today's Democratic coalition believes that the assassination attempt against Trump in July of 2024 was orchestrated by his supporters to increase sympathy for him. End quote. How much of that was led by Marjorie Taylor Greene? Just wondering, curious. That is wild. There were a lot of people, especially now that are in wonder, questioning Butler, like Marjorie Taylor Greene is questioning Butler, which is insane, but okay. A number of people. This was a crazy. So you have woke Reich and the left that all believe the same thing. They think that, oh, well, Trump is just, because it's probably something they would do. Hell, they did do it. Southern Poverty Law Center was paying people. Here's the job. Can you imagine showing up at Southern Poverty Law Center? I'm here to work. Okay, here's the job. We want you to go on social media and use the hard R. The person's like, what?
4: Here's your money.
1: Yeah, here's your money. We'll give you $2,000 to use the hard R on social media. And there were people who were like, yeah, all right. They did, just took it. Thought about it for half a second. They thought about it. Yeah, okay. It's 2000, and then that's like over a period of time. They literally oversaw, and that's just one aspect of what they did. They literally oversaw people they were paying to fight racism, type racist things on social media, and hit send tweet. That's pretty amazing. But, and now you have, that. Well, that's why the left believes that. They believe that because they literally do it. Well, we did this. So, of course, Trump did. He made this up. Because we do it. Because you do it isn't enough of a substantive, valid bit of evidence to support your straw man. It's just not. But 46%. And again, because they all do it. They all do it. I mean, Southern Poverty Law Center, the meme with the Spider-Man pointing at the Spider-Man, that's them. Guys, there's not enough racism. What's that boardroom meeting sound like? There's not enough racism, Bob. I know, Tyrone. There is not enough. We're going to have to create some racism. What do you mean create some racism? Let's go and find some of the stupidest people on the internet to do the racisms for us. Oh, Bob, that sounds great. Let's do. That's what they did. I mean, think about it. They got a good ROI.
4: Yeah, they did.
1: You know, they spent, what, a couple mil? And they got lots of more mils back?
4: Oh, yeah.
1: I mean, that's a great business model. That's like saying I need to create a burglary awareness organization that I can collect money on, and then you literally pay people to burgle homes. It just doesn't make any, I mean, it's a grift is what it is. It makes sense when you look at it in the context of it's a grift. But it's crazy. I was looking at the survey that they had. Like when I look at what the left lays, how they come in, it is literally no different than the woke Reich. I mean, no different. No different. It is insane to look at this stuff. And so they actually start evening out when you start asking them about some of these crazy issues. But these are people, they think, well, that Trump made it up. Trump just made it. They think that Trump made up Butler. People realized what happened there, right? It was like the Lord above stuck a giant invisible hand down from the heavens, or from an alternate dimension, if you, you know, maybe kind of wonder like I do, and turn Trump's head ever so slightly. Because if Trump had not turned his head, what, an inch? 2 inches? His brains would have been all over the stage. That's a fact. I mean, by the that was a miracle. And if you were watching it live, you watched a miracle happen live on TV. There's no earthly way to explain that. There is none. And I don't know how people can watch that and think, oh yeah, it was only supposed to be a graze. It's like that Sebastian Maniscalco skit where he's talking about his wife. She's like, it's the craziest thing. Just backed the car out of the parking spot. And I hit one of those pylons. It's just a graze. I want to go and see what you think a graze is. Yeah. They think that the graze was planned. That it was meant to be a graze from that distance. Are these also the people that use words like, you know, assault weapon with a clip and a bayonet knife? Do they use those terms? Because they sound like the same type of people. The people typing that on social media, do they have their masks on their face? I'm very curious. I mean, it's just nuts. They're all the same people. But they think that you saw that, you know that that's, you know, and as Steve notes, these are the same people that think Erica Kirk killed her own husband. Mm-hmm. I need to get some like daytime story music. I want to make fun of this on the reg. Because if the people that I see participating in the gossip of that stuff, I mentioned it earlier, it's just unbelievable to me. But this, I mean, it's just crazy. It's crazy. Did you guys see that Russell Brand? I can't believe I'm speaking a nice thing about Piers Morgan, but here it is. Did you guys see Russell Brand on Piers Morgan the other day? I marked this to talk about it with you on the program. Because, you know, he's coming out. I wrote about his little book that he's coming out with. And it's on Tucker Carlson's. Because Tucker Carlson looked at the Bible once, like the cover, and was like, I am now a pastor. I don't know. But he was on Piers Morgan's show because he's got this. He's trying to sell a Christian book about how to be a Christian. I have no idea why someone who, I mean, Paul wrote repeatedly in the New Testament and cautioned people about you don't put brand new converts in positions of influence or leadership for a reason. And he spelled it out very clearly in scripture. So I had that same vibe when I saw the book cover, especially when I saw the book cover, because the book cover was literally a cross that made of insects. And then it had a nice little curse word underneath it. I don't know. But he's like now, he sells crystals, by the way, and he's also a Christian influencer. I don't know. He's selling $240. Oh, it's a $240 magical amulet. Sorry, but that's not Christian. If you're selling a magical amulet. What? So anyway, he was on Piers Morgan with this shtick. This is one of the most awkward things I've ever watched in my entire life. All Morgan did was ask him, what's your favorite scripture? That's it. Watch.
0: Can I go back to asking you a question about your Bible?
2: Yes, if you want to.
0: Thank you. Was that the one you took into court?
2: Yeah, the very one.
0: Okay. What was your thinking of taking it into court? And what you were seeing, looking at some passages, what were the relevant passages for you?
2: All right. Thank you for asking me.
0: Thank you. I didn't know that, did I?
2: A little bit.
1: I feel like this is a skit.
2: It was this from Isaiah. You're right, Blair did say, you know, be chilled.
1: Isaiah.
2: Sometimes I lose the chill, man.
1: He's like Benedict Cumberbatch. Trying to say Pengling. Pengling?
2: They don't like that, do they, in the old gallery? But remember, you just said it's a hired spot. This is from Isaiah.
1: Isaiah, no, okay. My favorite one. 2 Corinthians. World War 11.
2: Excuse me.
1: Oh my gosh. Oh my gosh, he's still flipping through.
3: Be
1: Piers Morgan is purposely withholding any sound. This is the longest he's been in his life when I'm talking. Look at him. He's just letting him tie the noose. And I don't like Piers Morgan, but... Oh, my gosh.
2: He says here,

0: just pretending to be this and going on these podcasts and going on these shows and doing this because he's trying to, I mean, that's how it seems. That is why Paul says you don't put newbies in positions of influence or leadership. There is a reason, y'all. I mean, he didn't use y'all in the New Testament. You know, Hebrew doesn't didn't translate that way. There really isn't a y'all in that, you know.
1: Could be.
0: But that was painful. So that is, like, this is like what we're seeing over and over again. It seemed very performative. Like, a lot of, I got to tell you, I love people coming to faith. And we're not, like, nobody's being a gatekeeper. But don't be like, I just decided I'm going to be Catholic, and now I'm a Catholic expert. And all you people who are, like, born into families that were Catholic and have been Catholic your whole lives, you're no longer Catholic. I'm more Catholic than you. I'm Catholic-ier. You know what I mean? But there's a lot of that. And I'm seeing this, and I just look, that seemed performative, Kane. What do you think of my theory? You think he's Borating it?
2: Absolutely right. And I think it's also an effort, as we see the right being divided with all of the Israel talk and all of this, I'm seeing these people, like the Carrie Prejeans and who we just saw on TV, that I think this is all performative and it's all intentional. It's all to say, look, you know, of course they're going to take advantage of the big tent philosophy that the right has. And so they're just doing it in this way to sort of cloak their way in Trojan horse style, in my opinion.
0: The church is under attack. It is seriously, I mean, it was under attack under the Biden-Obama administration. And it's under attack now from a lot of the same leftist forces. And it's been able to swing in a bunch of people who weren't on they were never on the right, but they joined the coalition, but they're really still at heart. They've got a lot of leftist tendencies. We got a lot more on the way. We got headlines coming up as we move. The folks who make it possible, it's our friends over at Patriot Mobile. The only, look, this is the only Christian conservative cell phone network that's out there. So if you're not using them, you need to realize you're funding the left. If you're using any other phone service, I'm not going to list names, but I can tell you who's how much they're donating to gun control, for instance, or how much they're donating to DEI, or how much they were actually donating. There was one huge cell phone company that was donating millions for open border advocacy, right? 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

0: And now, all of the news you would probably miss. 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
1: The legend, David Allan Coe, country singer-songwriter. You just heard that gentleman as we were coming in, if you were listening terrestrially. He also wrote Take This Job and Shove It. Those are his most iconic songs. He had a lot. 86 years old, passed away. His wife confirmed his passing to Rolling Stone yesterday, late afternoon, I think is when it was. A statement from the family said it was around 5 p.m. Wednesday. They haven't disclosed the cause of Coe's death. Real outlaw country, which is the best country, by the way. We all know that. So prayers out there to the Coe family. And, of course, you know, this kind of, I was talking to Looking Back Channel with Lorraine's List, because she's been, it gets confusing for a little bit, because, you know, Grandma's Rule, it happens in threes, right? So we got to keep the list going. It happens in threes because, goodness, we'll revisit this. I want to get some of these other headlines out of the way, though. We also have for you, here's the second one. Digital Underground, Cletus Mack. You guys remember them from Humpty Dance, right? Humpty Dance, you guys remember. Digital Underground rapper Cletus Mack has passed away suddenly, according to a spokesperson for their family. They said in this that they say his age is unclear and no cause of death was given. What? I mean, he was a grown man when I was in junior high and that track came out. So he's you know, probably an older gentleman. Yeah. But he had been part of Digital Underground, what, since 93? Man, so his first single was What's Up With The Love, and it featured Tupac. So really? There you go. Yeah, he did stuff with Tupac. But anyway, so, yeah, they didn't really give a lot of information about that one. So, you know, all right, now who's going to be the third? Because that's, you know, just saying. All right, we also have, let me pull this up. We're out of time, actually. 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They're going to crush your bag with one hand. 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
19: You are not going to want to miss this. 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And Amanda Knox joins Bobby Cass to talk about surviving prison and life nearly 20 years after being wrongfully accused.
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1: Welcome back to the program. Thank God it's Friday because we're all burned out and ready to yeet ourselves off the roof if we have to talk about any other stupid nonsense. Good heavens. We're having some fun conversations on break here. So, Ben, it's good to be back with you. Where do I start? Got a few things. I might as well just do this. The woke Reich nonsense. Can I just talk about this for a moment? I can't believe I have some links here. So yesterday I noticed this. First off, let me tell you something. I don't suffer fools. I don't have the patience. I don't have the tolerance. I am not Miss Congeniality, nor do I ever seek to be. I don't care. I do not care. I don't know how much more frank I can be about that. And I get really aggravated sometimes when I see, like, so much of this is a psyop, and I see people fall for it. You know, the people that, you know, go on and on that are falling for this red-green alliance are just another iteration of 15 days to slow the spread and triple vax and mask. They're just another iteration of those people. They're just caught into a psyop. And I was thinking about this yesterday because I don't really get into the comments very much on Instagram or Facebook because, dear heavens, there aren't enough hours in the day. I've got laundry to do. I've got dinner to make. I have my job to do. I don't have a team. I'm not Bill Gates. I don't have a team of people around me to do everything for me. I don't have an assistant. I don't have a research assistant. I've never have. So it's me. It's me that does this. I just don't have the time and I don't have the interest in it. But every now and then I'll look and I'll see some things and things that need correcting, I'll correct. And one of my kids actually was the one who tipped me off to some of the comments on the post that I put up about Erica Kirk yesterday. So again, just to reiterate, I am a daughter of thunder that is trying very hard to be Proverbs 31. And some of y'all aren't making it easy. And I'm looking at my comments. My son sent me some screenshots of some pretty crazy stuff. And I started going through some of these Instagram comments. A lot of them that are raging are bots. And I started blocking bots whenever I can. I'm not interested in any kind of fabrication. I have never in my life, I've never even paid to promote my stuff on social media. Never have done it. I have never botted anything. I have never paid to promote social media. I have never, everything is 1,000% organic. And it has to be because after Parkland, the left pretty much murdered me on social media. They had me kicked off YouTube. I had my Facebook shut down. I had so many algorithms on X. I haven't changed my follower number in 7 years. I've got the screenshots daily for years to prove it. So, yeah, it's been all organic. So I'm looking at the comments because I'll notice I've made it on Instagram where you cannot comment on my stuff unless you follow me. So when my follower numbers spike, I know something's up. And I looked and some of it were real people, but 3/4 of it were bots. These were people who had never posted anything on Instagram. It's like a random account generated. And they all go and they've been attacking Erica Kirk because it's an op. You need to realize this. Don't buy into the new iteration of getting triple vaxxed and masked. The reality with TPUSA is a bunch of people got mad after Charlie Kirk was murdered and they thought they were going to bully a widow and take over the organization. And that's God's honest truth. And I'm not going to tell you the names involved because it's not my company. It's not my organization. But that's what's happening. We all know it. Some of the people don't want to get involved in that because they don't want the grief that comes, the digital diarrhea that comes from some of these woke Reich, Al Sharpton wannabe grifters out there. But I don't care. Never have. In fact, I thrive on confrontation. Again, daughter of thunder, trying really hard to be Proverbs 31. So I noticed these comments on this Erica Kirk thing. A lot of them, and my son was sending, they were just, you know, the ones that weren't bots. I'll be real frank. Some of them are bored ass broads that apparently have such empty, unfulfilled lives that they have tried to supplement their daily diet of afternoon stories and true crime by persecuting a widow. And I've seen these broads' accounts. Their lives do seem pretty unfulfilled. Maybe their husband isn't giving them enough attention. Maybe he probably would if you didn't spend your days trying to Alex Forrest a widow. It's insane. And then some people are like, well, why does it bother you? Let me tell you. For the people that are running their mouths about this, do you know how pathetic and cringe to death that looks? I actually know these people. Off air, offline, I know them. I've known Charlie since he was 17 years old. We were one of the early supporters of TPUSA. I've met Erica. I know her. They're sweet people. Just because they don't do things like somebody else does doesn't mean they merit any less consideration during a time of serious grief. And I'm watching grown-ass women turn into fatal attraction, trying to run down a widow because what? Because one of your favorite podcasts to stand Gal Sharpton, Woke Rakers, is talking smack because they're not intelligent enough to comment about any other issue of the day. I don't even like addressing this on this show. I would much rather talk about Islamism or Epic City, which none of the podcast to stand people have ever discussed, ever. Every day they wake up and figure out ways to deuce on Israel or Erica Kirk. It's all a psyop. But I see some of these, and the women really, really surprise me. I don't care if you like someone or don't like someone. What I do care about are people who sit here and they speak Christ with their mouths and betray him and nail him with their behavior. And I see them running down a grieving widow daily. I see some of these people in my comments every single time it goes up. Daily. Who are you? With your sad little life that you have to sit here and run down a widow. Again, you don't know these people. Why doesn't she just go home with her kids? Why don't you go home with your kids and quit hanging out in comment sections obsessing over a widow like some lesbian stalker? Why not? Well, why doesn't she? She's so upset about it. Who are you again? Are you involved in their everyday lives, Karen? Are you involved? You know what's happening with their kids, Karen? Oh, you don't. No, it bothers the people who actually do know them and know how much they're grieving to see some of these people take part in this like witch hunt and play into this petty gossip and this nonsense. So I get pretty vicious about it because none of these broads would ever say this in person, and you know it. I get pretty vicious about it because you see someone hurting, and I don't like to see people who know better, especially when they're older. What is the matter with you? You didn't get slapped enough when you were younger, clearly. That run down a grieving widow. Like I said in the video that was posted, I don't want to be near any of you when God's judgment comes down because Katie barred the door. Well, why doesn't she go home with her kids? What business is it of yours? You have no idea how their family's structured. Why don't you tend to your own business? Tend to your own family. Maybe tend to your husband all the hours that some of y'all broads spend online, Alex Forresting this widow. And maybe if you stopped doing that and you kind of paid a little attention, more attention to your home life would improve and you wouldn't feel so empty and awful and feel the need to behave like this in an ungodly manner. Check yourselves or God will check you. Now, I saw that Brian Harpel, who is one of the, was the security guy for Charlie, filed a defamation suit against Gal Sharpton. Who's, and I don't like addressing it, but it comes up in content and it becomes a big thing. And again, these are people, I know all these people. I've known all of them off air for many years. And I've always kept my distance from Gal Sharpton because she's always been a grifter. She got started doxing conservative gamers. She was on the feminist side during Gamergate. And people forget that. I don't. Pepperidge Farm remembers. So Brian Harpel filed a defamation suit, and it's a doozy. His attorney dropped it, said, on behalf of Brian Harpel, I filed this defamation suit against Gal Sharpton. We're not going to provide any other statements. You can follow for updates. So these people who were like involved with security, they're done with it. And I think Erica Kirk addressing it, because if she doesn't address it, she's damned if she does, damned if she doesn't. If she doesn't address it, she gets attacked. If she addresses it, she gets attacked. If she smiles, she gets attacked for not grieving properly. If she cries, she gets attacked because they say it's performative. If she doesn't say anything, she gets attacked. If she wears black, she gets attacked. If she doesn't wear black, she gets attacked. She's not going to do anything right for the people who want to hate her because they're empty, godless ghouls. Some of these people, if they were real Christians, they'd be ashamed. But they're soulless demons, so of course they don't feel any of that. Now, I'll tell you, she has more grace and patience than any of these people deserve. Than any of them deserve. Definitely more than I could ever muster. And instead of attacking her, maybe I'll should maybe try to model her behavior of grace a little bit more. Ever think about that, Corinthian King? Did you ever think about that? Why you betray him with your behavior? Now, she was talking about why she was at the White House Correspondents' Dinner. I get it. She wanted to be in the room with the people who were attacking her to see if they had the beans to step up, which, of course, none of them did, because that's a legacy press, much like comment online trolls. That's the legacy press. These people wouldn't have the courage to do the stuff that she does. So you got that suit being filed. And in the meantime, there were some numbers that came out. Explain this to me. So apparently all of Tucker Carlson's numbers are just, well, I knew. I mean, they're kind of garbage. They were trying to count everything from basic X views to like what? Every little scrap they could get to make it look like the numbers were larger than they were. It's like what gun control people do when they are trying to pad the numbers and make you think that there are more school shootings than there actually are. So they include things that happen three blocks away from a school, and they try to include that as counting as a school shooting. That's the same kind of math that was being done here. So apparently people were running the figures on it, and they were saying, wow, he even counted X views. Do you know, we don't count X views. Whenever I send out information about what we do online, I never include that. Do you know why? Because it's garbage. It's a garbage metric. Let me tell you, when you're on X and you've seen like a million of these videos, they autoplay, right? First off, they autoplay. That's number one. Secondly, all you got to do is let it autoplay for like a second and it counts it as a full view. Do you see how that shouldn't really count? That's what I'm talking about. A lot of it's botted. A lot of it's botted. And it's not organic. None of it's organic. So they were saying, oh, no, he scored record ratings at Fox and he's got all of this. And none of that makes any sense. It sounds like his investors are panicking. Is kind of what it sounds like to me anyway. Because it doesn't seem like they are happy with the numbers that they were getting. And, yeah, rage watching is a real thing. I get that. But You don't really count your stats like this. And that's one of the things that I was looking at with, you know, there, and it was trending last night because people were going, wait, you counted this view? You counted that? It's an overinflation, like the gun control people. So it just doesn't, like I said, we were talking about this, but the video, like the views on YouTube, Kane, that's something we never count. Nope. Because it doesn't make any sense to do that. It's not an actual full view.
2: No, we actually look at the numbers and gauge based on our last numbers whether there's growth or no growth or whatever. And we just go from that point. We sort of use it as a metric for our own performances.
1: Like X has other actual metrics that people use to measure engagement, because if you're on X and you just see a video, even if you're scrolling past it, that counts as a view. And they included that in their view count to really pad up their views. Is that not insane? If I did that, holy cow, I would have like per trillions of views if I did that. But we don't do that because it's fake and gay. So we don't do that. It is, and you know it.
2: It's totally fake.
1: G-H-E-Y. Okay. Gay. Yeah. It is. Now, I've told you before, I sleep like a happy little well-fed baby. at night knowing that if I needed to, and I have no issue doing it, using lethal force to protect myself or my loved ones. I also know that sometimes you got to go to places where you're told you cannot exercise your Second Amendment rights, be it private property, which we respect private property rights, or municipal property. Now, whether or not they should have people there to protect you when they disarm you, that's a whole other debate. But regardless, you have to prepare for everything. You don't have the luxury of living in an environment where you don't, where you can't, or where you don't want to. You have to be prepared for anything that happens. And so this is why it's important to diversify your defensive options. And Byrna is a good addition for this. When you can't carry, you can have a Byrna gun. Now, they call it a gun, but it's, I guess you can call it that. The one that, they have different models, but disregard all of that for this purpose of the CL. This is what we're talking about for on the go, going places, and you need a defensive tool. The Byrna CL, which stands for compact launcher, it's about the size of an iPhone. It shoots chemical irritant projectiles that can deter threats from up to 60 feet away. 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
8: Three staccato cries of Mayday and an eyewitness report of a mid-air explosion is about all that is known this morning of the British Columbia air disaster, which yesterday claimed 52 lives.
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0: It's his life mission to make bad decisions. It's time for Florida Man.
1: Mm-hmm. All right. So, if Florida Man abandons a child in the woods following a high-speed police chase, none of this sounds good. A 47-year-old Florida man named Corey Acree was arrested Saturday after he allegedly fled a traffic stop and abandoned his young child in a wooded area while attempting to evade Daytona Beach police. Oh, boy. They pulled over his vehicle because it matched the description of a car that was involved in a shooting, right? And they were telling him to exit the vehicle, and then he reportedly sped away with his daughter inside. And then the body camera footage captured the moment that he stopped his car and began running in the forest while carrying the kid. Then he just dropped the kid and continued running. The kid was taken into custody and is safe, and he was transported to Volusia County Jail for processing. There you go. Also, let's see here. I wanted to get to this one because this one, I have a couple that are. A Florida man trespassed on a stranger's yacht and was told them he was holding it for Donald J. Trump, president. Okay. Miami police posted the video on Facebook. He was talking to the yacht, and it's a big yacht. And he boarded it, and then the man who owns it was like, "Why are you here?" And he goes, "I'm holding it for a friend." And he goes, "My friend is President Donald J. Trump, president of the United States." So he was taken into custody, but he, like, was trying to make himself at home. He looks like he's on drugs, just going to say, you know, which wouldn't be surprising. Third hour coming up.
2: I'm Bill Hemmer, and these are the most impactful moments in American history. February 22nd, 1980, there was the Soviet Union's hockey team. Professional athletes, widely regarded as unbeatable. On the other side was the American team, just young and scrappy college kids. From 1960 to 1980, the Soviet Union had won all 12 Olympic matchups with the United States. The match itself was starting to look like another victory for the Big Red Machine, the Soviets leading 3-2. But in the final period, Mark Johnson fired off a crucial shot, tying the game at 3. Mike Ruzioni, the team captain, fires a shot. And with that, America beat the Soviets and stunned the world. For more, go to FoxNewsPodcast.com.
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4: Honoring 250, I'm Deborah Valentine, Fox News. President Donald Trump delivering remarks from Mount Rushmore in Keystone, South Dakota, where he celebrated the nation on the eve of its 250th birthday. Fox's Jackie Heinrich reports.
5: This was an incredible, electric show from the president's speech, which really touched on themes of pride in this country, what it stands for, what it represents to the rest of the world, to future generations of Americans, followed up by this incredible pyrotechnics show with the lights timed to the fireworks. You had music playing that also included excerpts of speeches from past presidents. I heard Reagan. I heard JFK. I mean, this was a tour through history of what makes America great. And in person, watching it all playing out before us, I mean, I see a lot of incredible sights in this job. And this was right up there with the best.
4: New York City is celebrating the nation's semi-quincentennial by holding 8 ball drops in Times Square, beginning at midnight local time on the 4th of July. Fox's Nate Foy is in New York City with details moments after the first ball drop.
6: I'd say there's a couple hundred people here. It's a private ticketed event, so it's a lot of donors to charitable causes and their families. People were excited. It wasn't electric. This wasn't the Knicks in the NBA Finals. Yeah. And it probably should be because, you know, it definitely should be because, you know, I got back from Venezuela yesterday, and I have the tremendous gift of traveling and seeing the world in this job, and you get to interact with people from all over the world. And, you know, just talking with the people in Venezuela, what they would give to have the freedom and the upward mobility from an economic perspective that Americans have and the freedom that we enjoy. And it's such a special thing.
4: Each ball drop in Times Square is taking place at midnight for every American time zone, including American territories. 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
11: The Ross Tower in the Dallas Arts District is up for sale. The 45-story office building is advertised on social media for investors. A price wasn't listed, but the Dallas Central Appraisal District says the building and its land are worth about $99.1 million. A healthcare worker is suing the Texas Medical Center after she was attacked inside a public parking garage. A suspect stabbed Bailey Burmaster several times on a morning in May as she arrived for work. She escaped the attacker, who was arrested a few days later. Burmaster's lawsuit claims the garage lacked security like surveillance cameras, guards, or adequate lighting. She's suing for more than $10 million in damages for lost wages and medical bills. Garland native and former NFL linebacker Keith Mitchell has died at 51. His alma mater, Texas A&M, announced the passing last night. Mitchell played 7 seasons in the NFL and made 1 Pro Bowl. He also played for the Texans in 2002. I'm Joe Morano.
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1: Welcome back to the program. Dana Lash with you, and we are at the top of this third hour. Now, programming note, I'm actually taking, I know, this is the first time since Christmas that I'm taking days that doesn't involve parental issues or not parental issues, like family stuff, or I'm actually just taking a break since Christmas, because I've always, whenever I'm not here, usually I'm working somewhere else. So I will be back with you on Wednesday. It's going to rain on me the whole time, so don't be jealous. All right. But you can also, we'll have stuff going up in Substack and, of course, obviously, Facebook, YouTube, all that good stuff. I have a handful of stories here, and we're going to get into, Stevie Nates is going to be joining us at the bottom of the hour, because I have been very interested in this whole data center thing. And I know a lot of you have emailed me about it. Whenever I am not, I don't want to say late in talking about something. I don't like to rush to talk to about something just to be first. I want to take my time and make sure that I'm thoroughly understanding everything that's involved. It usually involves a lot of like off-air conversations with experts and maybe some people who don't even really want to come on air, but they want to give you insight to really fully understand the situation. And the data center thing, like people in my hometown of Festus, Missouri, they just defeated the creation of a data center that was going to be put in the area. And my first instinct is to be like, yeah, because we don't want it to take all the water and all that stuff. But then I'm like, wait a minute. Something feels off. There's something that just feels off about the whole thing. Should we be that excited to not have data centers? Because if we don't have them, who's going to have them? It rhymes with Schmina. So then I started kind of looking around, and I noticed that there was a lot, or not was, is a, there are a lot of Chinese influencers that very much would love it for us to not have the creation of data. They want us to fall behind, like we did with rare earth metals, fall behind China with that. So the question then becomes, was there a way to do it responsibly and not allow China to take first place in this? Because if they control that, then it becomes a NATSEC issue. So we're going to talk to Stevie Nates about all of this coming up. In the meantime, though, oh boy, do I have some things for you. Let me pull this piece up. I saw this. It's from, originally was from the BBC. And it's, I don't quite know exactly how to present it. It has to do, so here's the headline, BBC. Selling children to survive. Afghan fathers forced to make impossible choices. Wait, what? I am so confused about this. The BBC launches into the story about these families in Afghanistan who are selling their daughters for marriage, right? That's what they're doing. They're selling their kids for marriage. And these are really young kids too, right? They have this one guy, 45 years old, Juma Khan. He found 3 days of work in the past 6 weeks. And he says that he thinks his kids are going to die of hunger and all of this stuff. And he goes, I'm willing to sell my daughters. Now, this is a guy that is like 40. He's like, stated his age up here. Okay, he's 45 years old. He is healthy and he can do some kind of, he can sell his labor. But now, and he's selling his daughters for marriage, and they're usually being sold. Usually, the custom is they're sold to old dudes that have money, and that those are the people who buy them. I don't know. I can't even imagine something like that. And then the way that they put it, though, it makes it sound like the fathers. Oh, they're very sympathetic figures, right? These fathers are very sympathetic figures. Isn't it so sad that they're having to do this? Well, wait a minute, though. It talks about this one family. They're selling, I'm looking at the story right now. So one family is selling their daughter to one of the brothers to buy. What? A relative that's going to buy his 6-year-old girl as a child bride. And all of the people, social media has been saying, well, that's the custom. If you look at the notes on the BBC article, the people are defending it. They're saying, well, all of these profiled cases, this is selling daughters for marriage is a longstanding cultural practice in parts of Afghanistan, etc. I don't care. That's barbaric. And the other part of this makes me think, first off, why are they putting it in this sympathetic light? Like the dad's the victim.
0: Yeah.
1: Hardly anything is said about the little girl. The dad is so sad that he's got to do this. They're making impossible choices. So the uncle is buying his niece as a child bride. And a lot of these girls end up pregnant before they're 12. Oh, it's pedophilia. But the uncle isn't decent enough to just help them out without having to sexually violate their six-year-old daughter. Kill all of them. This is ridiculous. Seriously? He won't help financially to not have his relatives starve, but he'll buy the six-year-old? That's not a man. That's an animal. And why? Here's the bigger thing. So I read this piece. Why is that never discussed in the article? Kane, that's not ever brought up in the article.
0: Nope.
1: I read this piece. I have it open again. At no point do they get into how maybe the rich family members, and a lot of the times it's like a cousin, it's like a rich uncle, something like that, that ends up buying the daughter. Why do they not have the decency? Does their religion not allow for charitable acts? Oh my gosh. But you know what the angle of the story was? They were trying to shame foreign governments for not giving them enough aid money. That really was ultimately the soul of the piece. They didn't really care about any of that other stuff. In fact, they quote, we've had help from no one, not anybody in the government, no NGOs. Huh. The Taliban blames the previous Afghan administration. I'm shocked at this. There is not at any point does the journalist go, hey, if the uncle and all of these other rich men are wealthy enough to literally buy your child to save your family, then why do they not just give you money and as a charitable act in your faith? That is never asked, ever. It's just, well, that's how it works here. And it's a British reporter, a British female reporter. And I'm just shocked that that wasn't a question that was brought up. That's the culture. That's considered acceptable. And the BBC had no issue with it at all whatsoever. If you sell your child for sexual slavery, you're not a parent. You're an animal. You're an animal. By the way, the BBC is government funded. So basically, you have British taxpayers that paid to have this article written to defend a human trafficker that sells their own kid into sexual slavery. If you want to look at it through that lens. Like they're actually trying to justify it. The biggest thing in this article in the BBC isn't the fact that the guy was selling his daughter. It's not the fact that the uncle's like 52. Oh, Kane and I are both going to retch. 6-year-old. But then I read another article that was similar to this where it was a 9-year-old that was being purchased. And then the guy buying her, who was in his late 40s, was like, yes, but we're not going to consummate it for another couple of years. Oh, you're going to wait till she's 11? And that's supposed to be this is totally like pitch black corner over here. Kane's eyes are so big. They're like two moons over in the corner. You look like literally, it's like a Warner Brothers sketch over here.
21: It's like, what do they call it? Sickening. What is it? The Muhammad Protocol? Is that what they're doing? They're waiting a couple of years?
1: Yeah, Muhammad. 9-year-old.
21: Good stuff.
1: But the whole article was about shaming foreign governments for not giving them enough money. Like, well, the reason these men are sick perverts is because you don't give them money. Wait, how does that work? So they stop being sick perverts when the appearance of a dollar manifests, when a dollar manifests in front of them? Well, I was going to rape the 6-year-old, but here's some money from a foreign government. I guess I won't now. The fathers look like the victims, and then all the foreign, all the Western nations are supposed to look bad because they didn't give money to this. You cannot make this up. I don't know. Here's something else for you. I've got two quick things. One of them I don't think I'm going to be able to get through quick enough. Should I do that? Let me do the Betty Boop one. So Betty Boop, they're making a Betty Boop movie. Betty Boop, she's a flapper, right? Isn't Betty Boop a flapper?
21: The hell's a flapper?
1: I'm sorry, what?
21: What the hell's a flapper? What do you mean when you say she's a flapper?
1: Okay, you know what a flapper is? Well, like in their 20s? That was like

0: well, not apparently, but people are apparently upset by it. I don't know that I care about this one. Because even though it was the 1920s, there were black women in New York and et cetera, and performers that were flappers. Josephine Baker, hello, was a flapper. This one I'm not, as long as she keeps her hair short and actually tries to match Betty Boop's hair, which was the thing, I'm not really upset about it.
1: The nostalgia is the period of time. So if if she aligns with that period of time and all things and suspends that disbelief,
0: I'm going to need her to dress like it. I'm going to need her to have the vocal affectation because that's how Betty Boop had. Right. But because, I mean, so Josephine Baker, I love Josephine Baker. I love her story. I love her. You know, she spied on behalf of the Allies, right? That woman was sneaky and heroic. She was amazing. And she was in that era. It doesn't seem ahistorical. And the reason that I think that some people zero in on that stuff is because this world is so hellacious that you really have to get over a lot to get involved in it. Do you feel that way? You really have to get over a lot of reality baggage to suspend your disbelief and get really invested in a story anymore. And so as long as there's some historical association, I don't mind it. Now, the Helen of Troy, that was the one that people objected to because that is ahistorical. And it's anachronistic and ahistorical. And the Odyssey and the Iliad, I mean, the descriptions exist there. And the descriptions of that person was to be an example of Zeus's deity, not man's specific preference for beauty. It was an example of Zeus's power. So that's why I think people objected to that casting. This one I don't really have an issue with. And you guys know Super Beats. This is a Texas-based company where everything that they do is in Texas. And it's very science-forward. 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

0: And now, all of the news you would probably miss. It's time for Dana's Quick Five.
1: Seeing a little Josephine Baker with a little La Conga Blicote. So looking at our headlines here, how do you get baked dirt? Baked dirt was accidentally served to school kids, apparently. Now, my first thought was this dirt cake? You guys know what dirt cake is? Is that only a thing in the South, that dirt cake? Oh, yeah, you do. So in Maine, a dish of baked dirt was accidentally served during a community supper. They said it was accidentally a science experiment where students baked dirt to test how plants would grow after it was accidentally confused for a dessert. Three students briefly put some in their mouths before they realized what it was. They said it was absolutely not a prank. It was completely accidental. They are so embarrassed, and you ought to be. How do you not know that? Let's look at this. This looks like a little tasty treat. Let's serve this up to the kids. That's insane. Thankfully, nobody was hurt. Everybody knows. Everybody was okay. Let's see. We had the monkeys in the underwear last headline. So now we've got UK police found apparently almost $10 million of cocaine stashed in Kim Kardashian's brand of underwear. So she has her Skims company. And apparently $9.4 million worth of cocaine was in a shipment of them britches. The Skims clothing authority said the National Crime Agency, apparently they said that this guy was driving a truck carrying 28 pallets of Skims clothing from the Netherlands. He stopped by Border Patrol officials at a port in Essex in September. The agency said that the guy stopped on the way to collect a bunch of cocaine, and the truck was specially adapted so they could hide the drugs wrapped in packages in the compartment of the doors. So the clothing was legitimate. It wasn't connected to the cocaine. So don't order Skims thinking you're going to get some, you know, Hunter Biden booger sugar. Not going to happen. Stick with us. 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
1: Welcome back, ladies and gentlemen. 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So, few things, because we've kind of had, we're getting you set up. We were talking about the Ohio, we were talking about Indiana results. Trump scored real well. Let me get into the story real quick with, this is UK. I got two different things here. So, I don't even understand this. Welsh nursery, so like preschools, basically. This is from the Telegraph, which is kind of a left-leaning entity, which is why I was a little bit shocked. They are being urged to report racist toddlers to police. Have you heard of this one, Kane? Kane, have you heard of this story?
2: Racist toddlers.
1: It's happening over in Britain. Okay. It's nurseries, or as we would call them here in the States, in Les États-Unis, it's preschools, daycare. They've been urged to report racist toddlers to police. A taxpayer-funded guidance backed by Labour advises childcare workers to call authorities if incidents could be deemed hate crimes. They want to report the children for racist incidents, and it's backed by their big commie Marxist Labour government. The taxpayer-funded guidance for childminders aims to make nurseries and playgroups anti-racist environments. And the childcare workers are advised, Kane, to call police if a racist incident occurs that could be completely subjectively deemed as a hate crime. They even include, get this, their version of 911 for emergencies. Oh, 999. Oh, yes, advised actions include calling 999 for emergencies or otherwise speaking to police officers and taking relevant action in conjunction with the police, ensuring you record all details of said incident. What? Go ahead.
2: You're going to call 911 on a toddler.
1: Mm-hmm.
2: Is that what they're suggesting here?
1: Yes. This is in
2: as though it's an emergency, like it's an emergency of some sort.
1: Like on par with a car accident or someone dangling off a bridge.
2: Good God.
1: That's where it is.
2: Wow.
1: The guidance advises staff and playgroups and other settings to conduct an understanding audit and to ask themselves, on a scale of 1 to 5, how well they understand what white privilege is and how can it affect their lives and the lives of others. Childcare professionals are also advised to audit their spaces to ensure that books, dolls, posters and displays are suitably diverse and to make sure that their anti-racist stance is visible, including in the snacks provided. I am reading this verbatim, you guys. It gets better. Are you ready? Guys, this is verbatim.
2: I'm hoping it gets better.
1: Well, I'm not in that way.
2: Oh.
1: Sorry. Okay, wait, there's more. The guidance also tells workers that toileting practices vary across cultures. These practices may be very different from your own toileting practices, but it does not make them unsanitary or incorrect, Kane.
2: Really?
1: And there's more.
2: Okay.
1: Yes. Yes, yes, there is more. They say the toolkit that they give to advise these nursery leaders suggests a risk assessment could be undertaken by them to protect the global majority staff against the threat of racism.
2: What?
1: Mm-hmm.
2: Mm-hmm. From toddlers.
1: Childminders and other childcare workers are also asked to question how much they understand what an unconscious bias is.
2: Oh, God.
1: That's right. There's more.
2: Oh, no.
1: Behavior may be judged through a Eurocentric or personal lens. Misinterpretation of cultural norms that differ from our own can lead to unfair or incorrect observations.
2: What?
1: That's correct. That's correct. The age of criminal responsibility in Wales is 10 years old. That's, I think we might be almost there done. Yes, that's all part of Welsh Labour announcing plans to make Wales an anti-racist nation by 2030. Oh, and one more thing. The librarians that are part of the educational ecosystem for these nurseries, Kane, have been told to challenge the paradigm of whiteness in their Welsh Labour anti-racism plan. And of course, it's a six-figure government funding project to address the quote-unquote colonial attitudes. Okay, and that's it. That's it.
3: Oh, that's all.
1: That's all.
3: That's all.
1: I'm really curious. How does one make their anti-racist stance, looks at notes, visible using snacks provided? I am really at a loss for this one. Really at a loss.
3: I am too.
1: How does the snacks, how are, I don't know. Can anyone, what?
2: Wait, they're halal or not halal?
1: I don't know. Like, if you don't get the right snack, is that a hate crime? Because I feel that way sometimes when I see fake Oreos. I'm like, that's a hate crime. You know what one I'm talking about? What are those ones? The hydroxy?
2: Hydroxes? The hydrox?
1: Is it hydro? Hang on.
2: I think it's just hydrox.
1: Hydrox. Fake Oreos.
2: Unless we're in a different timeline now.
1: You're right. Hydrox.
2: Okay.
1: The original cream-filled sandwich cookie. Oh, the original?
2: Actually, they were the original. Like, Oreo was after
1: Hydrox. Mean better. Man, that is legit my guilty pleasure as an Oreo. I see Hydrox and I'm like, Hydrox or Hydrox? I don't know. But I see that and I'm like, that's a hate crime. I'm just going to start calling food I don't like a hate crime. You know, if you're at a restaurant and you're, you know, you get, I don't like eating steak out because everyone, nobody cooks a proper steak. You know, it basically, I want to slap the backside of a cow and just like walk it by the fire and then that's done. Let's get in it. That's it. But I'm just saying, like, say you go to a restaurant and they do, you know, they perform a satanic ritual on your meat, which includes cooking it well done. That's, no one should eat that. You should be deported. I don't care if you're born here. And that's a hate crime. You know what I mean? Like, you get a wrong, like, your steak is overcooked instead of, like, you know, rare, medium rare, plus maybe your medium rare. That's a hate crime. You know?
2: I'm with you on that one.
1: I just, you know, that's no good. So, you know, I'm just going to, like, if I go to a friend's house and they have, like, a, you know, spread of snacks, and if I don't like it, I'm going to be like, these are all hate crimes right here. This is all a hate crime.
2: You know what I hate most about all of this is that we as
1: it's real?
2: First of all, that it's real. Second of all, that we as a country, we've stopped becoming the country that loves...
1: Well, this is Britain, so we're not that bad.
2: Well,
1: yet.
2: Yeah, but I mean, we see everything that's happened over there is starting to happen here, and the left just seems to embrace it all. But I just don't get the idea that you can't pull your head out of the backside long enough to understand logic and common sense. That's all. I don't think they heard that.
1: Oh, they didn't hear it. Hold just on. Let me know when they can hear it, because I think this just works very well with what you're saying right now.
3: I can't put it up there right now.
1: Okay, go ahead. Go ahead with your thought. I'm sorry.
2: Yeah, but no, to me, I don't understand why logic gets abandoned for this effort. Like, I don't get why do they think that we're supposed to be responsible at such a young age, so much so that they're pushing the gender ideology and everything else on kids so young? Why are we doing this? Why is anyone doing this?
1: You know, this is how I look at it. The world is awful enough. And if you've got, you know, let kids be kids for as long as possible before you decide to just bust their worldview with your heinous, horrible, worthless, nearly irredeemable adult garbage. You know, just let them live. Let them be kids.
3: It's adult projection, and these kids don't need to be subject to it.
1: I mean, kids are, like, not learning how to read anymore, but, you know, they're supposed to, this snack is racist. Like, what? You're churning out, like, barely literate, super sensitive monsters. It's a point, probably. It just does, none of this makes sense. What happened to Britain? What happened to them? Toileting practices vary across cultures. No, no, they don't. No, they don't. There's, like, they go, it doesn't make them unsanitary or incorrect. Actually, it does. You're either sanitary or you're not. There's no kinda. Right? It's like, you either washed your hands after you douched or you don't. That's nasty. You know what I mean? What does this mean? What are they talking about there? Toileting practices vary across cultures. These practices may be very different from your own, but it does not make them unsanitary or incorrect. Do they, like, defecate out of their ears? I don't understand. What's different? What is different?
2: I hope poo's not being...
1: I mean, I have a thought on it.
2: Do you?
1: Yeah, it's like the right and left-hand thing.
2: Oh, gotcha.
1: You know what I mean?
2: Wish in one hand and...
1: Well, that's literally part of one particular culture.
2: Yes.
1: I'm not saying anything that is not untrue or not generally universally known. I'm just simply remarking on basic fact that has existed even before I was born, and I had no part in creating it. That's... You laugh, but it's true. And we all know it is.
3: It's funny because it's true.
1: It's funny because it's true. So, yes, the document that I'm citing that was reported by The Telegraph is from the Diversity and Anti-Racist Professional Learning. What? Oh, we're professional diversity and anti-racist people. Sounds like you're a bunch of grifters. That's racist. You are. No, you are. You are. That's where it goes.
3: I know you are, but what am I?
1: I just think that you just shut down the daycare and turn all these little hoodlums out in the street then. How about that? Just do that. Let society take care of its own. This is so dumb. But yeah, when you say toileting practices, look, if I see somebody wipe with their hand and not wash their hands, if that's what you're referring to, I'm going to have major problems with that, be it a child or an adult. The partners that help bring you the program, it's our friends at Patriot Mobile, the only Christian conservative cell phone service that exists. 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So it eliminates the need to carry multiple phones. 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
1: Welcome back to the program, Dana Lash, with you. And we are at the conclusion of our third hour today. And I don't, I was watching this video where people were celebrating, I guess, their new Islamist audience. Which is a weird thing for people who used to be very much critical of Islamism. But I guess whatever it takes to get clicks. I'm trying real hard to be the shepherd here, but I'm not going to hold out much longer. I'm telling you. It's taken a lot. Because it just keeps getting more and more ridiculous. Just more and more ridiculous. And I don't know. I mean, I'm sorry, but when some of it sounds like an absolute sex cult. Do we want to get into like, oh, wait, you get 100 virgins? When you get 100 virgins a day, basically, when you go into Islamist heaven? Oh. What about that is like in any way good, like morally upstanding? Right. You get to screw a bunch of virgins and they're just there for your sexual pleasure. How is that in any way in good moral standing? It's a sex cult. That's what it sounds like. An afterlife designed only for men that want to screw everything with a pulse. But yeah, go ahead and celebrate. Yo, we got all these new listeners. Oh! Right? It's weird. I mean, I could really do a deep dive on that, but maybe I'll do that tomorrow. I don't know. Or we'll see. But I'm not wrong on that, Kame. I mean, it's very, I mean, think about it. What is, I don't know any religion that's like, yeah, you get to screw a bunch of virgins if you make it to heaven or your afterlife. That, but yet it's also promoted as being, oh, well, very modest, so modest, going and banging all those virgins, so modest, so morally upright. Right? What's in it for the women? Oh, that's right, nothing.
2: Hydrox cookies.
1: You know, Cutter had a thing where they said they all got together. I tweeted about this, actually. I called it a sausage party. The, because it is. Where's the lie? They got together and they said, we're celebrating our daughters. And it was like some academic thing. But it was literally all dudes. All dudes. All of them dudes. I'm like, this is a sausage fest. That's all this is. Where's the women at? I felt like, you know, it kind of felt like Blazing Saddles. Where are white women at? That's what it felt like. I was looking at it. It's very, very interesting. But I'm just saying, so people can be super excited about, yeah, they said it was from Qatar University, the students of Qatar University. They congratulate our daughters and sons on their graduation. There's no daughters in it. It's all dudes. That's all it is. It's all a bunch of guys. But again, we're supposed to celebrate that kind of stuff. That's what Podcastistan and Tucker Carlson and the, you know, the Clickbait Barnacles. That's what they, which is a great actual, like, band name almost. Almost. I didn't say put it on the list. Right. I said almost. All right, I gotta let you have your Today in Stupidity, Kane.
2: All right, it is Zohran Mamdani, speaking of the subject we were just speaking of. Apparently, everyone knows, at least my age and a little younger, that Mayor Rudy Giuliani was instrumental during 9/11 for New York City. Mamdani unfortunately can't acknowledge that. Cut 29 here, Juan.
3: Is there anything you'd like to say about his contributions to the city, the fact that he got the city through 9/11?
4: I think former Mayor Giuliani is someone that we as New Yorkers know well, and he's been a fixture in our city's politics and public life for so many years.
2: Yeah.
4: And I know that many New Yorkers are concerned by the reports that he's in critical condition. And so we do keep him and his family in our prayers at this time. Okay.
2: So he just couldn't acknowledge it.
1: Yeah, there you go. That does it for us today. Folks, I will be back behind the mic with you tomorrow. 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
8: Celebrations begin. I'm Deborah Valentine, Fox News. Ahead of Saturday's July 4th celebrations from coast to coast, President Donald Trump, the keynote speaker at An America 250 event at Mount Rushmore in South Dakota.
9: We mark 250 years of glorious independence and 250 years of majestic American freedom. Nothing like it.
8: South Dakota Governor Larry Roden sitting down with Fox's Hannity at Mount Rushmore. Governor Roden reflecting on the president's choice to celebrate America 250 in his state.
10: I've said it many times, South Dakota is a free state and a nation founded on the principles of freedom. So where better than right here at Mount Rushmore in South Dakota to celebrate our country's anniversary?
11: You have...
8: Some polls showing Democrats are not feeling patriotic this July 4th, however, citing the current presidential administration as the fault for the decline in American pride. Talks between the U.S. and Iran are on hold as the Iranian regime holds a funeral for their late leader, Ayatollah Ali Khamenei, who died when the conflict began in February. Fox's Jackie Heinrich has the latest.
12: The new supreme leader, Khamenei's son, won't be attending after Israel reportedly threatened to assassinate him. Iran, in turn, threatened to embrace nuclear weapons after downplaying civilian attacks in Bahrain at the U.N. Security Council meeting. A New York Times report claims the U.S. warned Iran this spring Israel may have been plotting to kill its foreign minister and parliament speaker, delivering the message via intermediaries amid concern it could doom ceasefire negotiations. Trump and Netanyahu moving past recent tensions in a call agreeing to meet soon in the U.S. Bibi, in a statement, lauded America as a guarantor of global freedom.
8: Iran has reportedly rejected U.S. offer to open the Strait of Hormuz in exchange for releasing frozen funds. 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
2: Guadalupe County Animal Services no longer accepting strays because of a parvovirus outbreak in the county's animal shelter. 45 dogs have been euthanized over the past 3 weeks after testing positive for the virus. 33 kennel facility doesn't have a dedicated quarantine space. By order of state transportation leaders, several pieces of Austin street art are now obliterated. The city confirmed that work crews paved over the giant word Texas on Guadalupe Street in West Campus, along with the Black Artists Mattered message on East 11th Street. And the San Antonio chapter of Sons of the American Revolution wants people to know this July 4th how South Texas supported American independence in 1776. Ranches in the region provided cattle to Spanish Governor Bernardo de Galvez in Louisiana. Galvez saw to it that the salted beef eventually made it to General George Washington. I'm John Wesley Downey.
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6: Hey kids, you want to play Inflation?
7: Yeah, Dad, let's play!
6: It's a history of the United States as seen through board games. I actually found this deep within the Wall Street Journal website. They're running a series called USA 250, The Story of the World's Greatest Economy. And they look into various aspects of it. And I found this one charming. Board games were popular in the United States from the beginning, but they were generally brought from the old world, you know, chess, checkers, various card games, etc., that had been around for ages and ages. The very first American-made board game in 1822 was made by a small map company in New York. It was called Traveler's Tour Through the United States. A novelty that featured a hand-colored map of the then 24 states, peppered with towns and landmarks. You make your way across the map by naming geographical facts, with the winner being the first person to reach New Orleans. Which, I don't know, sounds reasonable.
4: Yeah, little, sure.
6: Nothing wrong with memorizing some geographical facts.
4: And there weren't nothing else to do in 1822.
6: But that gave birth to an enormous industry, which has made billions and billions, uncountable billions of dollars through the years. So a board game, let's skip ahead. We already mentioned that several games, including that one, had the whole Manifest Destiny. We're expanding. We're going to go coast to coast thing at their heart. And people were super positive about that sort of thing and loved the idea. Let's see. Indeed, a moral. Oh, I almost skipped this one. I should have highlighted this. By the mid-1800s, Salem, Massachusetts became a hub of early game development for some reason, aided by European printing technology that had made its way across the Atlantic. In 1844, picture playing this with your kids or your little cousins or whatever, brothers William and Stephen B. Ives released the game of Pope and Pagan, or Siege of the Stronghold of Satan. By the Christian Army. That was the rather long title. In the game, players act as missionaries attacking Lucifer, the Pope, and pagans, reflecting both the tight-laced culture of the day and antipathy toward Catholicism and immigrants. Oh, my God. So you'd have your kids attacking Lucifer, the Pope, and a godforsaken immigrants with their foreign beliefs.
4: That's wow. A fun board game.
6: Wow. Now
4: you roll a six. Do I go after the Pope or those damn immigrants?
6: They're both within reach. I don't know. God dang it. So a moral message was central to many board games of the year. Among the most popular, the Checkered Game of Life, which got a shorter name after a while.
4: Okay.
6: Created by none other than game pioneer Milton Bradley in the year 1860. Profoundly religious and an early advocate of the kindergarten movement in America, Bradley developed his game for children as much as their parents. Listen to this. This is the game of life. Players navigated a board with spaces identifying the highs of life, like college, success, happy old age, among others, and several frightening lows, including ruin, disgrace, and suicide. This is a game for children, remember.
4: You roll a six. Wah, wah. Suicide for you.
6: I was just disgraced. Darn it. Watch the language, son.
7: Sorry, Paul.
6: Ruin, disgrace, and suicide. Wow. How soft are our children compared to that?
4: Chutes and ladders. You go down the chute, you land in suicide.
6: Oh boy. Sorry, son, suicide. Jesus Christ. Now, as the 19th century was growing to go drawing. Can I have a second take? Do we have enough tape, Michael?
8: Yeah, go ahead.
6: Okay. As the 19th century drew to a close, a growing middle class found itself with disposable income, shorter work weeks, mail order catalogs, department stores, which really helped the board game industry. The railroad boom then helped the game industry, which increasingly focused on capitalism in addition to moral uplift. Starting in the 1880s, a series of games derived from the Horatio Alger books, with titles like From Log Cabin to the White House, caught the public's fancy. A boy, always a boy, popularized the rags-to-riches fantasy, pulling himself up by his bootstraps toward wealth and respectability.
4: Wow, is this the beginning of what we were talking about earlier, where every presidential candidate has to have that origin story, like Gavin Newsom's trying to create? Just it became part of our... the way we look at this.
6: Yeah, it's unquestionably part of our culture. Yeah. Now, the gals had different messages in their games. One called Marriage Auction, which was popular from the early 1900s. The card values laid out a bride's worth, noting that, quote, the bridesmaids have no value, however they rank. Unless you're a drunk groomsman, and, you know.
4: Exactly. You're both out of town.
6: All right, come on. The rules note, marriage, they say, is a gamble. One thing very certain is that money plays an important part. Let's see. As the Gilded Age rolled on, one female game designer subverted the script. Lizzie Maggie? Maggie, maybe? Maggie was an impassioned follower of Henry George, a popular political economist and author of the best-selling book Progress and Poverty. George, the economist, believed that taxing land and only land, the single tax, was a path to a more just world. If you think these people would invent a really boring game, you'd be right.
4: It's funny you bring this up, and I won't get off on this, but I just became aware of Henry George a couple of weeks ago in a podcast. His book was number two selling book only to the Bible for a very long time. His economic theory, he was like the biggest thing in the world, not just in America, with economics, and everybody quoted him all the time, and then it just went away.
6: Well, this big adherent of his, Lizzie Maggie, received a patent in 1904 for her Landlord's Game, which millions know today as Monopoly.
4: Yeah, that's interesting.
6: What most people don't understand is her game was created to teach about the ills of concentrated wealth. It wasn't until economists... that's not terribly interesting. From the 1900s through 1930s, financial games gained favor. The games Finance, Inflation, and others thrived during the Great Depression as a fantasy of the American dream far out of reach from most homes. Back to Ms. Maggie, she published Bargain Day in 1937, a game in which players move through a store making purchases by trying to save the most. The player who shops most thriftily wins.
4: Wow.
2: Wish my wife would play this game.
6: Well, hey, maybe see if you can find an old copy, Michael.
4: Great 1960s old man sort of joke there, Michael.
6: Hey, honey, here's an old-timey game. Let's play it. I bet it'll be fun.
4: Wish my wife would play that game. Huh?
6: Tell the other women. You can't tell them anything. Then you got after World War II, Cold War anxiety gave birth to strategy games like Risk, as you'd capture the territories across the world.
4: It's stunning that Monopoly ever caught on and became as... why is popular? Lack of alternatives? I mean, I never had the slightest bit of enjoyment playing Monopoly and never finished a game once in my life. But I've played a lot of times.
6: Other than talking to the friends you're playing with.
4: Yeah.
6: And the rivalry of it. No, the game itself brought no joy. Interestingly, Candyland...
4: Yeah.
6: Perhaps the simplest game ever invented by any human being was designed in 1948 to brighten the spirits of children in hospital wards.
4: Oh, wow. I played a lot of Candyland. I played Candyland in the hospital as a kid.
6: You know, frankly, that was about up to my intellectual level, Candyland. I enjoyed playing that with the kids. Very relaxing. And then the act of playing games reinforced wholesome suburban family values. Consider the 1965 game Mystery Date, in which girls try to land a dreamy date and avoid the sloppily dressed dud.
4: Oh, guy. You don't want to end up with the dud.
6: Right. And let's see. The game was developed by Marvin Glass and Associates, a Chicago toy design firm whose other hits included Simon, Rock'em Sock'em Robots, which I wanted at age 5 more than I wanted my next breath. They also invented Operation and Mousetrap.
4: Rock'em Sock'em Robots. I knew people that had it, but I never owned it.
6: Yeah, yeah. And then in 1966, Twister became a phenomenon and challenged sexual norms. Tell you what, as a teenager playing Twister with the other fellas and girls,
4: I enjoyed that
6: a great deal.
4: You get somebody the opposite sex playing, there's a good chance your groins are going to end up against each other.
6: Wow. Wow. That was really delicate and artful. Well said. It's like I'm working with Shakespeare. Holy crap. I wish we had a penalty box.
4: Can't help it.
6: Misconduct, 2 minutes.
4: Can't help it. I got to put my left foot on a yellow dot. So how's your father?
6: Wow. Wow. Today, even with the rise of video games, board games in the U.S. are more than holding their own. Thanks to Kickstarter. Interestingly enough, the crowdfunding platform, lower costs of production and online communities, players can enjoy hits like Settlers of Catan, Wingspan, Exploding Kittens, Ticket to Ride, which is a railroad game, interestingly, and all sorts of other different ones. My kids and their generation are crazy into the card games and the board games and the character playing games.
4: Board games are really all about the hanging around with your friends or family. That's what it is. I mean, we always do lots of Uno at our big cousin Christmas family get together, and it's not about the freaking game, obviously.
6: Right, right, yeah, yeah. Well, you help to avoid ruin, humiliation, suicide, and puncture wounds or whatever else was on that list.
4: That one is pretty funny.
6: Severe burns.
4: You lost an eye. You have to go back 3 spaces.
8: Aw, oh, dang it! I only had 1 eye left.
6: This is fun, kids.
4: But prior to, you know, pick the date, there literally was nothing else to do. Cold winter night, it's dark now, and it's 5 o'clock. What are you going to do for the rest of the evening with no radio, no TV, no books?
6: Right, right. Play a little landlord's game to warn your kids about the dangers of concentrated wealth. Have you learned your lesson, children? Now go to bed.
4: That was fun.

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15: You're almost certainly not starving, though. And Paul Ehrlich, who just passed away, was the author of a 1968 book, The Population Bomb. To call it a sensation is to understate it by 1,000 times. He was a rock star. He was on The Tonight Show with Johnny Carson 20 times. He was, interestingly, a butterfly biologist turned rock star eco-pessimist. According to Matt Ridley, nice piece of writing there, he essentially predicted mass starvation. Well, I'll read part of it. In 1968, he forecast that within the coming decade, at least 100 to 200 million people per year will be starving to death.
12: So by 78, or in the 70s, he probably meant in the 70s. So in the 70s, hundreds of millions of people were going to starve to death because of the population being so big.
15: And by 1985, enough millions will have died to reduce the Earth's population to some acceptable level, like 1.5 billion people. Furthermore, he warned that by 1980, the life expectancy of the average American would have fallen to 42 years as the result of cancer caused by pesticides.
12: Wow.
15: When he died, most people said, you know, he was wrong about that. The New York Times charmingly said he was premature in his prediction.

0: But he was so incredibly farcically wrong. The reasons why are interesting. And also, the guy was a freaking monster. I will illustrate. Quoting again from Mr. Ridley. Meanwhile, they mentioned the irony that he survived a half century longer than the life expectancy he predicted. Also spent his last years as one of more than 8 billion people in an era in which global life expectancy has increased by more than 7 hours day, 7 hours a day since he forecast that it would collapse. Meanwhile, famine has gone, all but gone extinct, with death rates from mass starvation down to a tiny fraction of what they were in the 60s. Back then, about 30 million people out of a population of approximately 3 billion died in famines that killed more than 100,000 people each. In the 2010s, 1.1 million, not 30 million, 1.1 million out of a population of more than 8 billion died in such episodes, a decline of more than 96% in the death rate. He shot to fame in 1968 with the population bomb, the prologue of which is dismissed all hope for humankind. And I quote, "The battle to feed all of humanity is over. In the 1970s, hundreds of millions of people will starve to death in spite of any crash programs embarked upon now. And at this late date, nothing can prevent a substantial increase in the world death rate." Yet something did prevent that. Even as Ehrlich wrote those words, the world's population rate was the world's population growth rate was falling. New strains of wheat and rice developed by agronomists, he mentions a famous agronomist, were starting to transform the productivity of agriculture. India was on its way to banishing famine and becoming a food exporter within a few years. Mm. The amount of food available has increased faster than the population on every continent on Earth over the past 60 years, even as the land area devoted to farming has fallen. As often, so often happens with environmental pessimism, Ehrlich's warning was already out of date when it was made. But he stubbornly stuck to his views. In 08, he was still predicting an unhappy increase in the death rate. In 2023, he posted plaintively, "If I'm always wrong, so is science, since my work is peer-reviewed, including the population bomb, and I've gotten virtually every scientific honor. Sure, I've made mistakes, but no basic ones." All right, here's where he becomes a monster. And he did win the MacArthur Fellowship, the Genius Grant, a fellowship with London's Royal Society in 2012, even though he'd said in 1971, "If I were a gambler, I'd take even money that England will not exist in the year 2000. So his book, it reminds me of the because climate alarmists.
1: Did he think it would be underwater, or?
0: He doesn't explain that. No, I don't know. I don't have the context of that claim, but his book begins with an evening in Delhi, India, when he found the press of people overwhelming. Quote, "People eating, people washing, people sleeping, people visiting, arguing and screaming, people thrusting their hands through the taxi window, begging, people defecating and urinating."
1: You.
0: I presume he means like in public, because they're doing that everywhere, Paul. Anyway,
1: I plan to today.
0: I'm happy for you. The answer to his culture shock, he argued, was coerced compulsory population control. Quote, "The operation will demand many apparently brutal and heartless decisions. The pain may be intense." He was calling for forced sterilizations, including in India, on all men who had three or more children. Coercion in a good cause. He was astounded that libertarians objected when the American government took up his suggestion. In 1975, Indian Prime Minister Indira Gandhi was threatened with the loss of World Bank loans unless she began forcibly sterilizing people.
1: Wow! I do not know this.
0: She obliged, and her son Sanjay carried out a program making permits, licenses, rations, and even housing applications conditional on sterilization. Over 8 million people were sterilized.
1: I had no idea of that.
0: The irony is that one of the greatest causes of the falling birth rate in the world over the past half century has been kindness, not cruelty, in the form of child mortality prevention. As poor nations become wealthier and quality medical care for infants spread, birth rates declined across the world without the aid of coercion. When mothers are confident that their children will survive, they plan for smaller families. There are a number of factors at work, though.
1: Now countries all around the world are trying to figure out, how much money do we have to give a woman to get her to have a baby?
0: Yeah, no kidding. For Americans, too. Ehrlich recommended coercion and control for American citizens. In a 1970 interview, he said that television programs should be ordered by the federal government to always show large families in a negative light.
1: I remember that. Yeah. How crazy is that? You're going to make the government force entertainment to show big families in a negative light.
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14: John Polk was my nemesis. I knew in order to live a rich and fulfilling life, one where I was equal under the law and could be happy and fulfilled, I needed to defeat the message that John Polk was peddling.
15: I'm John Polk. For years, I was the poster boy of the conversion therapy movement. The ex-gay who married an ex-lesbian and traveled the world telling my story of how I changed my sexuality from gay to straight. I wore the label of ex-gay with pride. That was all until, well, we'll get to that part.
14: 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He evokes a reaction. 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
5: Then enjoy the best weekend talk show in America.
6: Let's go. Give us answers. Let's go. Say them out loud for the camera for all my viewers. Let's hear it. Why are you being silent? Let's hear it, Delaney. Loud and proud, baby. You want to say it? Let's say it. Why?
5: We played this audio for you yesterday, an infamous video from a yoga studio in Minneapolis in which young employees were being berated for not themselves taking an outward stand about the immigration rates.
7: I run a yoga studio. I know how to stretch.
5: Right.
7: Wow.
5: And we touched on this piece by, what's her name? Ann Bauer. Who said how familiar that looked to her. She and her family fled Minneapolis because it had become that. And she said, oh, yeah, it happens all the time. And she first got in trouble during the COVID thing because, like so many of us, she said the schools ought to be open. These shutdowns are wrong. And all these arbitrary rules being declared by Governor Walz in that case are wrong. She lost all of her clients for her business, every single one, and lost all of her Minnesota friends but three for saying that online. And she writes, this was just from things I wrote online. Navigating real world Minneapolis in the post-COVID era was a different beast, essentially. And she lists all sorts of really weird and off-putting and hostile encounters she's had. Yoga was the one thing I'd managed to keep separate from politics. But when I returned after they dropped COVID restrictions in 2022, the rules had changed. I know I'm not supposed to talk politics, said one instructor after another, but this is too important.
7: Oh my God.
5: Then they would launch into a speech on Palestine or trans athletes or immigration.
7: At the yoga class?
5: Yes.
7: I mean, I just can't even believe that. And there aren't more people in the yoga class who say, whoa, I didn't come here for this.
5: Exactly. That's the problem. They demanded, and you agree, right? All of you? And everybody had to agree. She writes, I could feel the sanctity of this place sliding away just as it had at coffee shops, barbecues, business meetings, and libraries. Eventually, I'd have to lie or leave. And when she asked the manager of that same branch of yoga studio, by the way, why are you not enforcing the rules against no politics in the studio? They smiled their namaste smiles, gave me that side eye that said, I know what side you're on and why you're asking, and right. Told me in kindergarten teacher voices there was nothing they could do.
7: Right.
5: Anyway, so they moved away. They moved to Kentucky, actually, for what it's worth. So a couple of more headlines about women in politics, some women in politics.
7: Should have never given them the vote.
5: That is really not helping further the discussion. It's a piece that I was turned on to by the Free Press and read in the original form, Why I Didn't Report My Rape. And this woman's bottom line was because of the overcarceration of people, particularly BIPOCs.
7: No, it's not possible. It's not possible that there is even one woman on planet Earth who got raped but didn't report it because she thinks too many black people have been put in jail.
5: I think
7: that's not possible.
8: I'm just shaking my head in disbelief because I don't think it's possible either. There's no way.
5: I read this piece and it's actually a different thing because that's some great clickbait. But she feels ambivalence about the situation she was in, what happened, and how she reacted to it. And this is her post rationalization for why she didn't call.
7: Now, there are people, it's not as dramatic, but there are people I've seen this who get robbed and immediately go to compassion for the person who broke into their house and stole stuff because they're so desperate, what with our inequality in this country. I mean,
5: yeah, that is effing insane.
7: You are insane.
5: You really are. Yeah. And then just one more thing I want to touch on, then I'll get to like the main piece I want to highlight. This was in the Free Press. Why are so many British women getting abortions? And the numbers are astounding. astounding. I mean, they're higher than anything I've ever heard about abortion. It's becoming increasingly common, reached the highest level since, you know, it was legal in 1967. 11% year over year from 2022 to 2023. The abortion rate rose from, well, it's just a bunch of statistics, but to put it more simply, close to one in three pregnancies in Britain now end in termination. And the experts and the liberal newspapers say it's because of the cost of living crisis. But then this journalist looked into it, thought, you know, that, wait a minute, that doesn't fully explain. Poor people have been having babies. Right. In fact, poor people have more babies. And when Britons were much poorer, they had more babies.
7: Sure.
5: So she looked into it and interviewed dozens and dozens and dozens of women. What emerged was the main answer was, I don't think I can handle motherhood emotionally. I'm too crazy.
7: Mm.
5: Which is really something.
7: Wow.
5: There's
7: an animal where the female decided I can't procreate because I'm not mentally healthy enough. Wow.
5: In fact, the women she interviewed, the cost of having a child did not come up, not once, even among younger or working class women.
7: I've always thought that was a dodge.
5: Instead, the reason sounded like this, and these are all quotes. My relationship with the father didn't feel stable enough. I'm not for abortion in that situation, but at least that's an answer. I didn't feel ready to become a parent. I feel it's wrong to have a child when I'm so damaged. The poor child deserves better than me.
7: Oh.
5: I could never be a parent because I overanalyze everything. And finally, I just think I would have irreparably effed them up.
7: Oh, my God.
8: Have none of these women heard of birth control or condoms or anything of that nature?
7: That's a good point.
5: It's a different question, but a good one.
7: It's different. So, if you're so freaking crazy that you think, I couldn't raise a kid, I would make them miserable or something. That's terrible.
8: Why risk it?
7: But then don't get pregnant.
5: Yeah, again, Katie, that's a different question. But it's a good one. But yeah, anyway. Okay, so let's getting to this.
7: That is main piece so I wild.
5: I know. American women have a terrifying new flirtation, and that is with political violence. And this journalist writes, when we talk about political violence, we almost always assume its perpetrators are young men, which makes sense statistically because men are much more commonly arrested for violent crimes at higher rates, engage in physical aggression, etc. But at the same time, given all that, researchers may reasonably assume young men, yes, you've already said that, but a recent survey by the Network Contagion Research Institute at Rutgers University found that under certain conditions in the modern world, women were more likely than men to express support for political violence. In fact, the findings were so counter that they surprised even the researchers, who are probably woke and haven't been observing what we've been observing. But they write, it makes sense, though, when you start recognizing where these women's impulses come from. The rise of what I call punitive femininity is downstream from the toxic political culture online, a culture that is transforming the sex long viewed as more restrained and less prone to violence. So they did a survey of well over 1,000 respondents, asked whether the participants saw any justification for the targeted murder of President Trump or New York City Mayor Zoran Mamdani. And they recorded their answers from 0, completely unjustified, to 6, highly justified. Among left of center respondents, more, slightly over 2/3 expressed at least some justification for the murder of Trump, which is an 11-point increase in 1 year over the same question. Meanwhile, 54% of right of center respondents expressed some degree of justification for assassinating Mamdani. The most unexpected result, women were significantly more likely than men to endorse such violence.
7: Yeah, and I think that just fits with everything we see, with the just out of their minds, eyes bulging, spit flying out of their mouth anger from females on college campuses or all the protests you see or whatever. We were just wrong about that all these years. I mean, you said surprising given the genders, blah, blah, blah. Yeah, I guess kind of, but we were just wrong all these years. And it turns out, if you pay a little attention to history and you've always got that one quote you hit us with, it was always the women. That's just been the history of this sort of thing. Women, and it kind of makes sense from an evolutionary standpoint because they got the most to like to protect in the village in terms of,
5: sure. The mama bear is not a myth.
7: No.
5: Do not mess with mama. But that protective impulse and that will to violence or willingness to go to violence, if you don't have any children and don't intend to have any children, where is that channeled?
7: Mm.
5: Women find someone they perceive as vulnerable and turn that violent impulse in that direction. So the supporters of violence in the survey aren't traditional extremists, they write. Rather, they seem motivated by despair, nihilism, and moral confusion. Women seem uniquely at risk for infection by this mindset. Over the past decade, women, especially younger women, have become more politically and effectively polarized in their political judgments. We've seen that. The women have swung way, way, way left. When you see the world that way, punishing someone for holding different views becomes a moral good. I think of this mindset as punitive femininity, the transformation of moral concern into a license to act punitively. Those adopting this attitude are fueled by a combination of raw anger, emotional manipulation, and exaggerated sense of moral certainty. And social media play a central role in this transformation. Modern platforms reward outrage, absolutism, and performative aggression. They flatten moral complexity, elevating, even glorifying condemnation. This lens makes sense of some of the strangest corners of the internet, such as the online reaction to Luigi Mangione. They talk about how many people treated Mangione not as a cold-blooded murderer of a young father, but as a celebrity. Many explicitly sexualized him, describing him as attractive, charismatic, and even romantic. When violence is paired with attraction, it stops being judged on moral terms. Instead of asking whether an action is wrong, people start asking whether it feels meaningful, expressive, or somehow justified. And women aren't uniquely prone to this dynamic, but they do so. They do disproportionately occupy and get their news from the digital spaces where this kind of aestheticization spreads fastest.
7: Well, this ain't going away anytime soon.
5: No, no. Social media are breaking down basic norms of restraint, particularly among women. That breakdown is showing up in groups once closely associated with more caution and care. We must stop rewarding moral outrage, especially when it means support for violence.
7: The best example I have in my own life is the intense anger. I'd say it's 2/3 women, 1/3 effeminate men about my Cybertruck. Just unhinged. Again, yeah. Eyes bulging. Anger at my driving a Cybertruck, which is crazy to me.
5: Militarization. Moral certainty, desire to punish.
7: Wow. Can you imagine working up any emotion at all over what somebody drove unless they ran you over with it?
5: Well, and if there was some sort of I'm 100% a progressive car, I might roll my eyes and think, what a fool. But that would be the extent of my emotional rise.
7: Yeah, it's wild.
5: It is wild, and it's crazy unhealthy. Where does it end? I really don't know.
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4: Oh, my Fishers. God! The passengers are in the United States now! We're all going to die!
5: Why did we let them in?
4: What about the children?
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7: I think I got the rat fever already.
4: Get your affairs in order. A will and or trust. We'll do the ad later. Get your affairs in order. We're all going to die. The hantavirus is exactly like COVID. Millions are dead. They're about to close schools.
8: For copulating with a rodent.
9: Ted Cruz there. I don't think you have to copulate with it. But back to you, Dr. Jack.
4: I don't know what to make of the coverage of this hantavirus thing. So for a week now, and then especially yesterday, the Sunday talk shows, which in theory are for smart people, your Meets the Press, your Faces the Nation, that led with the hantavirus story, went on for like half the show. This is why we're at war. This is why all this stuff is going on. Half the show with various experts, this sort of thing. Play it, Michael.
10: What is your message to Americans who are still scared?
11: We have been repeating the same question, the same answer many times.
4: And then they would go on with an expert who would say, all right, since you said, since you just said people are still scared, I guess I'll pretend that's true. Is anybody scared? Is anybody?
9: Maybe you like being terrified by gonorrhea, but you never get with hoes. I mean, why? Why are you... oh, my God. We are so stupid. This is the very week, last week, in which the nation's debt surpassed our GDP, our total GDP, which is a horrifying milestone. And we're worried about a couple of people on a cruise off the coast of Africa? What the hell? Well, they're now on our shores, Jack. Run for your lives! Run for your lives!
4: I honestly don't know what to make of the every host on all these different shows that I saw said the same thing. People out there are very scared. They're worried this is a repeat of COVID. Are they? Or did you just make that up completely?
9: Like most stews, Jack, I think this one has a number of delicious ingredients, including the tendency of people on the left to really like being scared.
4: True. Now,
9: they can draw together with other people and they like that.
4: Like I remember, for instance, Face the Nation, Margaret Brennan, who had a baby, she would, every week she would say, mothers like me are really wondering, when can our babies get the COVID shot, our one-year-olds? And I would think, why are you worried about that since, like, no kids are dying? Not a single kid died from COVID, if I remember correctly.
9: Right. Why in the name of heaven would you get your tiny kid shot?
4: And why are you assuming that this is the question on everybody's mind? Because I don't think it is. So I guess extrapolate it to the hantavirus. I don't understand the coverage of this story.
9: Well, that and everything is clickbait and everyone's a grifter. And so that's good. There's a scary sounding disease that's killing people. Are you at risk?
4: Well, and every story for now for 2 weeks includes three have already died. You have the same three that you mentioned last week and the week before. It's only those same three.
9: Right.
4: Because it's very hard to spread.
9: Three have died of hantavirus. You hear 5 days after you heard three have died of hantavirus. And you think, oh, my God, three more. No, clickbait.
4: Yeah. I don't know. As you say, everything is clickbait and everything is a grift.
9: And nobody's ever tuned out of you're in danger. Nobody's ever tuned out of a tornado is heading your punch the dial. Let's listen to music, honey. And so that's part of the clickbait. You're in danger. It's ridiculous.
4: So what do you have to do to get the hantavirus? You sprinkle some rat feces on your salad?
9: Right. It's got a nice nutty flavor to it. Wow, you started it.
4: Wow.
9: Don't you act disgusted.
4: Wow. Wait a second. Clickbait? Look at this clickbait up here on the screen.
9: Which one?
4: 21-year-old to have legs amputated after legs locked straight and bent backwards. You see that picture?
9: Oh, my God. Bent backward?
4: If your legs...
9: Oh, Lord, look at that.
4: How do your legs just somehow lock straight then bend the wrong direction?
9: Are you at risk? Stay tuned.
4: And the cure for it is to amputate your legs?
9: I'm Margaret Brennan, backward leg syndrome, claiming more legs across America. We'll talk to the Secretary of State.
4: One has already had their legs amputated because their legs bent backwards.
9: Legs amputated by backward leg syndrome. Tonight on 60 Minutes.
4: I might have to click on that story. Is that picture real or is that photoshopped?
9: I don't know.
4: Sure looks in the picture like that poor woman's legs are bending the wrong direction. How often does this happen?
9: Well, I can't make my legs do that, can you?
4: I'll read the headline again.
9: We'll post that at armstrongandgetty.com.
4: 21-year-old to have legs amputated after legs locked straight. That's bad enough.
9: Oh, yeah.
4: Then bent backwards. God, you could do some dance moves nobody else could do that.
9: Please, the moonwalk? You could make the moonwalk look like nothing.
4: You'd be going forward. You'd own the dance floor.
9: Right. In short, yes. Yes.
4: Okay.
5: I'm glad you look at the lighter side.
4: It's just such a silly headline. Okay.
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21: America 250 kicks off. I'm Deborah Valentine, Fox News. President Donald Trump delivering remarks from Mount Rushmore in Keystone, South Dakota, where he celebrated the nation on the eve of its 250th birthday.
22: We are the strongest and most powerful country on earth, and by the grace of God, the United States of America is the most successful, most accomplished, most exceptional nation ever to exist in human history, and it is great to be your president.
21: Ohio's gubernatorial candidate Vivek Ramaswamy on Fox's Hannity will out Mount Rushmore. remarking on the opportunities possible in the U.S.
0: My parents came halfway around the world half a century ago, from Southwest India to Southwest Ohio. Here I am in a position, God willing, to lead the very state where I was born and raised. That story is only possible in the United States of America.
21: Meanwhile, New York City is celebrating the nation's semi-quincentennial by holding 8 ball drops in Times Square. Tens of thousands of people are expected to take in a record-setting fireworks display in D.C. to celebrate America's 250th.
1: President Trump is promising the largest fireworks display in history to cap off July 4th celebrations here in the nation's capital. Organizers say 850,000 fireworks shells will be launched from 10 sites, including 8 barges on the Potomac River. Prime viewing is free on the National Mall, but entrances are opening later than initially planned. Attendees will not be able to arrive before 5 p.m. to limit exposure to record-setting heat. Temperatures are expected to top 100 degrees. Before the fireworks show, President Trump will deliver a speech and several military aircraft flyovers are planned. At the White House, Jared Halpern, Fox News.
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9: Guadalupe County Animal Services no longer accepting strays because of a parvovirus outbreak in the county's animal shelter. 45 dogs have been euthanized over the past 3 weeks after testing positive for the virus. 33 kennel facility doesn't have a dedicated quarantine space. By order of state transportation leaders, several pieces of Austin street art are now obliterated. The city confirmed that work crews paved over the giant word Texas on Guadalupe Street in West Campus, along with the Black Artists Mattered message on East 11th Street. And the San Antonio chapter of Sons of the American Revolution wants people to know this July 4th how South Texas supported American independence in 1776. Ranches in the region provided cattle to Spanish Governor Bernardo de Galvez in Louisiana. Galvez saw to it that the salted beef eventually made it to General George Washington. I'm John Wesley Downey.
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6: We're joined by Josh Rogan, global opinions columnist with the Washington Post, author of a terrific book, Chaos Under Heaven, Trump, Xi, and the Battle for the 21st Century. Speaking of Trump, Xi, and battles, Josh, welcome. How are you? Let's talk about it.
7: Hey, guys. Great to be back with you.
6: So let's talk about Taiwan and the stakes involved, because there's been a lot of talk, well, for decades, and certainly more recently about does the U.S. defend Taiwan, et cetera? What's China's timetable? Let's start with, what would it look like to the world economy if China made a serious military move on Taiwan?
7: Right. Well, it's in the news, of course, because President Trump went to China, met with Xi Jinping, and then said, I'm not so sure I'm going to sell Taiwan the arms that we promised we were going to sell them, which sent a shockwave through the region, especially through Taiwan, because without those U.S. arms, the chance of deterring, much less repelling any sort of Chinese invasion for the Taiwanese goes way, way down. So that's not great, okay? But the question that you ask is the right one. What happens if they actually try it? And, the main determinant is whether or not we help them. And, you know, would that American president in that moment press that button and send U.S. troops or U.S. ships or U.S. bombs to help the Taiwanese stop the Chinese invasion? And when I asked President Trump about that when reporting for my book, he was very clear. He said, we're 9,000 miles away. China's 2 feet away. If they attack, there isn't an effing thing we can do about it. That's what he said. Okay. So he's not very enthused about the idea of intervening on Taiwan. He doesn't say that, but that's the idea. And what does that mean? That means essentially if the Chinese attack, the Taiwanese would get crushed in a second. Without our help, they would get crushed in a second. And after that, a number of scenarios can play out, all of them bad. You know, in the best case scenario, China controls not only that the Taiwan Strait, where 50% of the world's shipping goes through sooner or later.
8: Did you say 55-0?
7: Yes, 50% of the world's shipping goes through that in one way or another, depends on the Taiwan Strait, and that's a lot. And then the 90% of the world's most advanced semiconductors are made in Taiwan. All the NVIDIA stuff, all of it, it's actually manufactured in Taiwan, most of it anyway. That's pretty bad if China controls that. And then think about the rest of the region. You've got Japan, Singapore, South Korea. All of those countries would immediately realize that they have no choice but to arm themselves to the teeth because America's not coming, and the entire region just becomes a powder keg forever. That's kind of like the best case scenario. The worst case scenario is there's an actual war over Taiwan, and that would immediately envelop the Japanese, the North Koreans maybe. Now we're talking nuclear weapons, and then it just gets worse and worse.
8: Well, the best case scenario, of course, as you know, is China's too scared to try it because they're so certain that that we and the rest of the world would fight on Taiwan's behalf. But we're not exactly sending that message right now.
7: Well, that's right. The whole idea of the policy has been for many decades is that we make it so hard that they don't try it. That every day Xi Jinping wakes up, he looks across that strait and he says, not today. It's going to be too difficult today. And the truth of the matter is that balance of power between China and Taiwan and its friends is moving in the direction of China's advantage every single day. China's building the largest military buildup in the history of the world, hundreds of nuclear weapons silos, what are those for, you know, a massive landing invasion, cyber warfare, internet warfare, cognitive warfare. They're messing with Taiwanese politics. They're messing with their elections. They're messing with their media. They're messing with their minds on a constant basis all day long. And, that's not good, okay? In order for the United States and its friends and allies to keep that balance up so that Taiwan seems like too tough to eat, you know, like too difficult to swallow, you know, whatever you want to call it, we would have to do a lot more, and we're not doing a lot more. And so that's really the most worrying thing. It's not what would happen on the day of the attack, but like every single day that China gains an advantage, it actually, in my opinion, makes the situation a lot more dangerous.
6: Interesting. Talking to Josh Rogan, global opinions columnist for the Washington Post. Josh, I've said that one thing restraining Xi is that China is so entirely dependent on exports, a gigantic shock to the world economy would be enormously damaging to them, too. That's at least helped delay, you know, what might be inevitable. Agree, disagree, expand on that. Your thoughts?
7: Yeah, no, I think that's exactly right. The best scenario for Xi Jinping is that he takes Taiwan without firing a shot. You know, look at what happened in Hong Kong. They never attacked Hong Kong. They just suffocated it. They just messed with it, messed with the people there, you know, clamped down as much as they could, and eventually strangled the democracy and freedom out of Hong Kong. And it worked, and they never had to fire a shot. That's the idea. I think that's what he's going to try to do first. That's why I don't think a Chinese invasion of Taiwan is coming in 2027. I think maybe they could be able to do it, but Xi Jinping's going to try best he can to mess with Taiwan so much that maybe the Taiwanese get so, you know, battered down that they fold, or maybe they elect someone who's pro-China because he messes with the other people so much. He's definitely going to try that. But I think in 2028, when the Taiwanese make their next presidential election, if they choose someone like they have now, someone who doesn't want the Chinese to take over Taiwan, because guess what? Most Taiwanese don't want the Chinese to take over Taiwan. I think that's when Xi Jinping might realize that the military and economic risks might be worth it for him.
8: Well, I'm glad you're somewhat optimistic.
7: Sorry, it's not very cheery.
8: I'm glad you're somewhat optimistic. Yeah. It's not going to happen in the next year. But are we not dealing in reality at some point? I realize that if China takes Taiwan, we live in a completely different world than all of us have lived in our whole lives. But
7: yeah,
8: as China grows into an economic superpower, military superpower, and they got that island right off their coast, is it realistic to think that the world's not going to keep them from taking it?
7: Yeah, I mean, it's a good question. I think that 23 million Taiwanese people are not going to want to be ruled by the Chinese Communist Party. And if we let them just get swallowed up by the Chinese Communist Party, that's really bad for any other country in the world that lives next to a psychotic dictatorship that wants to take it over. I mean, look around the world, like, you know, the cause of freedom and democracy not really doing that well at the moment. You know, the autocrats are on the march. Now the Ukrainians are fighting back. That's great. You know, hopefully someday the Iranian people will get another chance to throw off their government. That's great. But right now, yeah, a lot of people around the country are like, hey, it looks pretty bleak for the Taiwanese. But here's the thing, you know, people do not actually want to live on their knees. And they don't actually subjugate themselves to that kind of rule willingly. And they tend to resist. Now, sometimes they lose, but you never discount the fact that people don't want to live on their knees. And really, the only thing that we can do is to support those people who don't want to live on their knees. And no, it's not determined. Yeah, China could win in that country. I don't know if you've ever been there. It's beautiful. The people are lovely. The food's amazing. It would be a damn shame if it fell into Beijing's arms, because that would be a tragedy for all of those people and for all of the other people around the world who look at some sort of, you know, evil dictatorship on their border and be like, oh, I really don't want to get swallowed up by those guys.
6: Mm-hmm. Yeah, my response to what Jack said, which is 100% true, would be that you've just got to make it as expensive or difficult as possible for as long as possible and hope things change for the better on one front or another, which brings us to China's enormous demographic and economic challenges that are going on right now. We won't roll all of them out for you, but they have some serious economic problems going on. How's that going to factor in, Josh? Any idea?
7: Yeah, it's important to talk about because China's not 10 feet tall. They do have a lot of problems. But, you know, at the same time, we have to realize that it's going to be the largest country with the largest economy and maybe even the largest military in the region for the rest of our lives. So they're going to continue to have problems. Their problems don't affect them the same way our problems affect us, because they don't have things like elections. You know what I mean? If they have some sort of like crisis in the banking or real estate sector, they just fudge it all because it's all a corrupt economy anyway. So, yeah, they have problems. And we should, in my view, try to maximize our advantages and cause more problems for them, because they're out to harm us. You know, in the end, China's goal is not just to take Taiwan, but it's to become the most powerful country in the world. And that means our disadvantage. So it's not just about Taiwan, but yeah, they have real vulnerabilities. To my mind, we should, you know, exploit those vulnerabilities and then use that to slow their rise so that we can maintain our leadership in the world, because that's better for us and better for the world. But, you know, it's just not going that well at the moment, if we're being honest.
8: So President Trump met with President Xi last week. President Xi's meeting with Vladimir Putin today. And I know you're aware of this quote, the caught on a hot mic quote from 3 years ago, when President Xi was talking to Vladimir Putin and said, and I think this is one of the most important quotes of my lifetime. President Xi said, there are changes happening, the likes of which we haven't seen for 100 years. Let's drive those changes together. Putin said, I agree. What did that mean? And do they still believe that? And what do you think they're going to be talking about today?
7: Yeah, I agree with you. It's one of the most important things that I've heard said in a very long time. And what he's saying is something that I think is true, which is that, you know, the international world order or whatever you want to call it, that maintained relative peace and security and, in my opinion, ushered in the greatest period of prosperity for America and any country in the world in history since World War II, is breaking down. That's pretty obvious. Whatever it is, the multilateral institutions, people were, you know, disadvantaged by the inequities of globalization, all of the grievances, some of which contributed to the rise of Trump and some of which, you know, are just sort of the baked into the corruption of the system. All those grievances are real. But the question is, okay, what do we do now? And if we're not going to have that whole system, which, you know, has some good parts, some mistakes were made for sure. And if we're going to replace that, what are we going to replace it with? And to my mind, whatever we replace it with probably shouldn't be decided by Xi Jinping and Vladimir Putin. That's my position. Mm. Call me crazy. Call me old fashioned. You know.
5: Well, yeah. Call me Chester's.
7: Nuts, but if Chesterton's Xi Jinping and Vladimir fortress. Putin are like, yeah. The new world system is, we're going to pick what it is. I'm against that. I think the Americans should pick what it is, and our allies, maybe Japan and the Europeans too, and, you know, whoever else is on board with us. But if they pick it, I don't think it's going to be good for us.
8: That's no.
5: Oh, my God. Amen to that, brother. Josh Rogan, global opinions columnist for the Washington Post, and again, author of Chaos Under Heaven, Trump Xi and the Battle for the 21st Century. Josh, always so thought-provoking. Thanks a million for the time. Really enjoyed it.
7: Anytime.
8: What a smart guy. And that quote, quote that I've read, I don't know how many times on the show, gives me chills, actually. It is one of the most important things uttered this
5: I'm
8: century.
5: I'm glad you made note of that. You can't remember what you had for lunch yesterday, but man, you have absolutely internalized that one. It is a blockbuster.
8: Oh, it's huge.
5: It's an all-timer.
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3: Way back in the day, if you were a politician and it emerged that you had had an affair, you're done. Further back in the day, you could have endless affairs on your wife and nobody would report it. Sure. So we cared, but nobody knew. JFK may have had more, not just affairs, just like one night stands with people that were absolutely 100%, you know, on the whole power structure, if you believe in that whole thing, of any president we've ever had. And he's held up as a shining light for democracy because nobody reported on this sort of stuff at the time. Then we went through a brief period, particularly Gary Hart, who was running for president in 1988. In 1988, as a Democrat, probably would have been the nominee, quite possibly the president. But he was on a boat called the Monkey Business with a young woman, and it made the news. And the first time the news decided to report on a guy's personal life about this sort of stuff, it exploded. He had to get out of the race because you can't have a nominee for a party who's cheating on his wife. Well, then we move further down the road. Bill Clinton, all kinds of stuff going on, gets impeached, stays in office, blah, blah, blah. Donald Trump, everything in his life. Ignored by the party that, in theory, was really holding the line on the character issue mattering. Mm-hmm. Ignored Donald Trump's personal life. I'd kind of figured that, well, I guess we've moved on in a country and become more like Europe, who's always wondered, you care about that? If the guy's going to lead your country, whether or not he cheated on his wife, why do you care about that? Is the way Europe has always looked at it. And but this Graham Plattner guy who's running for wants to be a senator up there in Maine. All those texts that came out over the weekend, the sexting texts, got way more attention in terms of driving out of the race, it seems to me, than his Nazi tattoo or anything else.
6: Yeah, the Nazi tattoo has gotten a fair amount of attention, but it definitely added fuel to the fire.
3: So are we back to caring about the character issue? And I guess the bigger question I have is, should we care about the character issue? Should we care about what's going on between a husband and a wife, whether it's the husband or the wife, and how about if they're okay with it and they stayed in the marriage and blah blah blah blah blah? Should that disqualify them? We don't look at the CEOs of our company that way necessarily.
6: So. Generally, no, although that has brought some guys down recently. You know, I am going to let Senator John Fetterman set up my answer to your query.

0: clip 51 there, Michael.
1: What kind of a creeper has been on a decade on a platform like Kick and send a dozen explicit kinds of messages and who knows what else?
2: Would it be better for Democrats if he was not the candidate here?
1: All I'm saying, it's like, you know, when I was growing up, if someone had a clear Nazi tattoo on them, you probably could conclude that there's a Nazi sympathizer. How, you know, at some point, are you going to continue to defend that or dismiss that?
0: And so I thought that was a good lead into the way I'd react to your question, which is marital infidelity, or, you know, being a playa, as they said probably 20 years ago on the streets.
3: Those are two different things. I will quibble on that after you say what you're going to say.
0: Sexual indiscretions used to be disqualifying for a little while. Now they're just part of the equation. And this guy just has too many negatives. The sexting thing, or the being on Kick, which is a hookup app, and the Nazi tattoo, and rural Mainers, white Mainers are stupid racists, and half a dozen other things. I think the Democratic Party has just said, oh my God, this guy has too much baggage.
3: Yeah, I was listening to a mostly conservative podcast talking about this yesterday, and they were making the infidelity on its own should be a disqualifying issue, the way it has always been in political history. And I don't know if that makes sense or not.
0: Well, as you said, that's not true, though. It hasn't always been.
3: It was for a little while.
0: Well, right. But no, you'd quite clearly made the point that for a while it was. So
3: should it go back to being, do you think?
0: Right. No, not necessarily. And again, it's part of the package. Like Trump said, I'm going to close the border and I'm going to halt inflation. At various times. And he played around on his wives. Or you got Joe Biden, for instance. Well, I suppose in the primary process, you had a bunch of Republicans to choose from. Yeah, it's clear. I mean, politics is downstream of culture. So, you know, it's an interesting philosophical discussion, but the culture is already ruled.
3: So if let's use a woman, for instance, instead of always a guy, because they can have with a woman, too. She had.
0: You're going to use a woman. That is disgusting.
3: Say she had an affair with a dude, lasted a while, and then her marriage was rocky, and then they decided to stay together. Is not the same thing as lots and lots of different, like, one night stands sleeping around on business trips. Those are different things, aren't they? Or sure. Are they not? Maybe they're not. I don't know. It seems like they're different things to me. The spouse was unaware of, you know, as opposed to they worked it out. Because this Plattner guy looked like, I mean, he had a half a dozen different things going a year ago.
0: Right.
3: I mean, very recently.
0: Certainly via text, anyway.
3: Yeah.
0: You know, I don't. What the standard ought to be for sitting around philosophizing is one question. What the standard actually is when it all filters down to voters is a different question.
3: Well, it's pretty interesting that not that long ago, 1988's not that long ago, a really promising, could have gotten elected president dude, Gary Hart, mm-hmm. senator from Colorado, had to leave the race.
0: And again, I point out that Bill Clinton and Hillary barely got over that hump through some absolutely brilliant Machiavellian political maneuvering. So, yeah, it was still a thing in the early 90s as well.
3: Yeah, which isn't that long ago. I think if anybody had tapes of our show going back 30 years, believe it or not, Joe and I were doing the same show talking to each other when the Bill Clinton impeachment was going on. How crazy is that?
0: Dead end job. I'm telling you, no advancement.
3: How crazy is that? We were talking about that during the impeachment in 98, I guess.
0: Does it rise to an impeachable offense?
4: Jack Armstrong and Joe Getty.
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18: Who was more oppressive to their women in their countries, Iran or the Trump administration here in America?
19: I don't really think I'm the best, like, knowledgeable on the subject, so I don't really know.
20: Well, I'm not a woman. I don't think it's my right to say which group, if the other group is having more or less rights. I think it's up to the people it's actually affecting.
19: I would say they're equally as oppressive.
21: I feel like Trump oppresses us to an extent because, like, we still have, like, our freedoms and stuff like that, but he's trying to get rid of them too.
22: I mean, wasn't, like, up until recently, women couldn't open their own, like, credit card at a certain point in the U.S.?
19: I really don't know. I'm sorry, I don't know about Iran.
3: So I think the takeaway, the way I was seeing it float around, at least in conservative circles, was, woke college kids. For me, it was more moronic college kids. They clearly, like, just don't think about the big issues or have never been taught about them. Or they're just unaware. They're
0: and not well spoken at
3: no,
0: all.
3: No, no, they just come off as dumb people.
0: Or as children.
3: Yeah, yeah, yeah. You'd expect that answer out of a 10-year-old, not a 20-year-old who's made it to college.
0: Yeah, I mean, even as a confession of ignorance, if they were to say, that's a really interesting question, I'm afraid I haven't really studied it, as opposed to, I don't know about things like this that we're talking about. I mean, they sound like little children.
3: Yeah. Which gets to, there's practically no standard to come out of high school as a high school graduate anymore. To get from first grade to second grade to all the way through to graduate high school. There's just, you can't be held back. It doesn't matter how little you learn, they pass you along. I know this for a freaking fact, and it makes me insanely angry. I can talk about this the rest of the show. They have no standards, and they won't even tell the parents.
0: Right.
3: It's just, it's so maddening. And then they head off to college, and college apparently is the same way. I don't have that experience with college, but apparently college is the same way. Just, well, you can easily get A's and B's. You hardly ever go to class. You hardly have any homework. And then you graduate with a college degree. So now you're 22 with a high school diploma and a college degree, and you don't know a freaking thing.
0: Well, right. And what's really interesting and unfortunate is you've got employers of all sorts across the country who say, yeah, that college diploma doesn't mean squat. These people don't know anything at all. But that word is not filtered into the culture, especially the parents who are still absolutely intent on, you know, selling body and soul and mortgaging a house to get kid into, quote unquote, good college. It really is insidious. It's decadent is the word. We're just not a serious country. Oh, we aren't going to talk about that. We're going to talk about this, unless you want to talk about that more. We can talk about anything.
3: Those
0: free
3: kids,
0: speech, et cetera.
3: Those college kids, you might as well use the term kids because they sound like little kids being asked a grown-up question.
0: Boy, that was the shocking part to me. I think about the guys I knew in school and girls for that matter. You wouldn't get any of that.
3: Well, imagine if you did that on any topic in the 40s.
0: Sure. Right, yeah. I wonder what school that was at. You sure it wasn't a middle school? Anyway. Most people have one. A parent who can't get through a phone call without a cutting remark. A sibling whose entire personality seems engineered to cause problems. A grown child who drains every gathering of its energy. New research suggests these relatives aren't just making life more frustrating for other family members. They may be causing you to age faster, too.
3: That's funny. I don't have that currently, thank God.
0: Right. No, neither do I. But I know people who do. You might marry the most wonderful person in the world, but the crew they bring along with them might be a tad trying. so this is so interesting. And I tell you what, I hate to skip to the end, but it may convince you that those toxic relationships that you just grit your teeth and get through, maybe you ought to save yourself and get through them less or try to spend less time. Nearly one in three people has at least one hassler, which is what they gave a good moniker for that person in your life. Someone who regularly causes problems or makes life difficult. Family members are the most common and biologically costly type. They cause actual accelerated biological aging. When your family members, more than coworkers, more than neighbors, or even your spouse, it's like that next tier out, show the strongest links to accelerated biological aging when they are regularly hassled, burdened, or created problems for someone in their network. Having a family member in that category was associated with a biological age roughly a year older than peers of the same calendar age and with cells aging measurably faster.
3: So is that an evolutionary thing? And we're just so concerned that the people closest to us are not on board with the tribe, what the tribe needs to do to survive. And it
0: I just think it's stressful. Yeah. Stress tears apart the telomeres at the ends of the cells.
3: I guess I can't comment on this because I don't have the situation, but I feel like possibly because of doing this job, I could just let it roll off me. It's not going to stress me out. It's just, all right, you're in college now and that's what you think. I'll check in with you in 10 years.
0: Yeah, I would agree. Yeah. But I mean, like the, you know, when you're visiting them, you're there for Christmas, you're Thanksgiving, a phone call, whatever, you know, they're going to say something nasty and oh, there it was.
3: Well, and it's all, it's all about the degree too. How much, how often, how adamant.
0: Yeah, interestingly enough, the cliche of the henpecked spouse or whatever didn't seem to have nearly the same significant biological aging effect as the family ties. According to the study, the family ties hardest exit and loaded with most obligation, parents, children, and siblings may be doing the most quiet biological damage.
3: You know, I can think of an example now. I was in a relationship for a while years ago with somebody who was quite woke.
0: Mm.
3: And it stressed me out so much. It probably cut a decade off my life. I probably got a year to go because of that relationship.
0: Let's come out with it. You dated Greta Thunberg for a year. You and little Greta, squiring her around town, taking the occasional voyage to, you know, bring crap to the Palestinians.
3: Me and AOC were a couple for a cup of coffee, and it was really tiring.
0: Cutie,
3: but yeah,
0: well,
3: that was funny. Yeah, and whenever it would come up and they'd say something like that, it was beyond like, I don't agree with that. It was just like, I could feel my telomeres shortening.
0: Yeah, yeah. Non-family hasslers, such as coworkers or acquaintances, also showed a significant association with one of the two aging clocks, but not nearly as bad as parents, siblings, and you know, grown children.
3: Another thing, this is probably a personality trait with me more than anything else. I'm more uncomfortable for the other people in the room than I am myself. I think because I feel like I can handle this. I can just ignore your stupid opinion. But it really bothers me that these other people around here are having to hear this.
0: Here's some interesting demographic info. Hassler exposure also turns out to be unequally distributed, tracking closely with existing vulnerabilities. Women were more likely to report having hasslers than men. People with more adverse childhood experiences showed higher hassler counts in adulthood. Well, they come from a somewhat dysfunctional family that continues to be.
3: Yeah, that's
0: not at all surprising.
3: Chicken egg thing right there.
0: Daily smokers and those in poorer health also reported more hasslers.
3: Daily smokers. You know what's wrong with Trump?
1: I don't suppose you've looked into your kid's problem yet. Been too busy?
0: Oh, my God. Exactly. You're chain-smoking, uglier than a mud fence mother-in-law.
3: Yes.
0: Oh, boy.
3: Talking about your daughter.
1: Is she always like this?
0: In short, people already dealing with the most also tend to have more difficult people in their lives. A compounding effect the authors described as a form of, oh, good Lord, relational inequality. Please shut up.
3: You quit talking to me like that. I'm going to, that little hole you talk to me through your throat, I'm going to put a marble in there. That's what I'm going to do. I'm going to shut you up.
1: Is he still in that dead end job?
0: Yes, Mom. He finds it satisfying. He enjoys his work.
1: It's a dead end. That's all I'm saying.
2: Well, you really failed with that one, didn't you?
0: Wow. Krusty the Clown on the line.
2: Hey!
0: Biological aging was far from the only health domain affected. Each additional hassler was associated with higher depression and anxiety scores, poorer self-rated mental health and physical health, higher BMI, worse waist-to-hip ratio. So
3: oh, no!
0: Personal.
3: My waist-to-hip ratio coming in for kicking.
0: And higher rates of multiple chronic conditions occurring at the same time. Inflammation markers from the same DNA samples followed suit. Chronic social stress appears to put the body's internal alarm system on a slow burn, repeatedly triggering the release of stress hormones like cortisol and its evil cousin adrenaline. Over time, the persistent activation feeds inflammation at the molecular level, wearing down the body across multiple systems at once. Wow.
3: What is my hip-to-waist ratio supposed to be? I don't know.
0: 2 to 1. No, I don't have any idea. It varies from fellers and gals, I'd imagine.
3: Never measured that. I don't have any idea where I am on that.
0: So I tell you what, and I think a lot of people know this instinctively. Those dysfunctional relationships are not just unpleasant, they're wearing you down.
3: Yeah, that's interesting. Again,
0: shortening your life, for God's sake.
3: I should take this to heart, because I hear other people complain about it, and maybe I don't realize how awful it is because I've never had it. But like people talking about, like, they got to go visit their mom or whatever. It's just like, oh my God, can I get through this weekend? You know, and I've never had that, thank God. But okay, there's a reason why people talk that way. It's actually damaging to your health.
0: Yeah, I know a handful of people who are lovely people who came from pretty serious dysfunction and have to stay in touch to some extent. And oh yeah, I can practically see it shortening their lifespans. Now think about it.
3: Yeah, and their hip to waist ratio is all out of whack.
0: Place is all nutty, and then what are you going to do? Well, if you're a Hollywood star, you hit the Ozempic. Apparently, Hollywood has gone wild with the weight loss drugs. You got women who are 110 pounds gobbling the stuff down. Now they look like skeletons.
3: So the doctors will give it to you? Or can you order it without a doctor at this point? I haven't looked into it.
0: Look at your aging Hollywood stars, especially. You can find a doctor who will do freaking anything in L.A.
3: That's a good point. Enough. You get Matthew Perry's doctor and you're off to the races.
0: Or Michael Jackson's, right.
3: Speaking of awoke, coming up in hour four.
5: I'd like you to turn me into a white woman and then give me surgical anesthesia so I can sleep.
0: All righty, Michael. Let's get on that.
3: Change me from black to white, remove my nose, and give me some elephant tranquilizers.
0: Done.
3: I'm on it.
0: When would you like to pick that up?
6: Jack Armstrong and Joe Getty.
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1: Here's your freedom-loving quote of the day, sent along by Drew the Millennial. I like this one. It's from Dave Chappelle. If you are so angry or passionate about something that you feel the need to police comedy in order to get your point across, then you should reassess your point.
2: That's pretty good.
1: Yeah, it is pretty good. Mailbag. I apologize in advance. Some stuff that I thought printed didn't, so I'm scrambling to organize. 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
2: You know what you need is a three-ring binder.
1: Do I?
2: Oh, isn't that the best way to get organized? It was when I was in fifth grade.
1: It's certainly a way to get organized, yes. Antonio writes, all the Democrats should defect to Iran so they can hate America with their friends. Allah would be proud. I like that idea. This is from Alan on the pronunciation of Iran.
2: Okay.
1: The I can be ire, as in irresponsible. Oh, ear. But R-A-N is ran. Not Ron, not Ren, not Rin. Please say ran when you mean ran. Alan, Iran. I got a couple of comments to you. First, or for you. First of all,
2: I don't even know what I say. Iran. I guess I say Iran.
1: Sometimes you do. So the entire world, including Iran, pronounces it Iran. Americans in the 1970s got in the habit of pronouncing it Iran. In the same way that at first we said Vietnam and that sort of thing. It's fine. It doesn't really matter. There are some people who say Iran or Iran or Iran. The point is, you are a pedantic person, like to the extreme, because you don't recognize that. I mean, for instance, the entire world, except for you, pronounces it Iran, which again is fine. But for you to like correct us when you have no idea what you're talking about, Alan, people don't like you. And it's because you're a pedantic know-it-all.
2: So you're helping
1: and,
2: him now.
1: And if you can rein that in a little bit and just think, yeah, different people, different strokes for different folks. It's helped me in my life, and it will help you too, Alan. And I wish you the best. Moving along. On the topic
2: soon
1: of...
2: Soon it will be a spot on the map where Iran used to be.
1: Perhaps. Yes, yes. Here is your meme of the day, sent along by Drew. Jack, you'll love this. It's a man talking to AI, holds up a mushroom. Is this mushroom edible? AI says, yes. Next. You're right. That mushroom was poisonous. I'm sorry for the confusion. AI says, speaking to his grave, would you like to learn more about poisonous mushrooms?
2: I know. I like it when it gets something completely wrong and then it just yada, yada, yadas it. I ask
1: you're
2: him
1: right.
2: about a movie.
1: I missed that one.
2: I ask him about a basketball game. Says, that game did not happen. And then I say, yes, it did. It happened. I watched it. Oh, you're right. My bad. Wasn't that a great game? No.
1: Actually, if we have time, I'll get to that in a second. But Tommy from New Braunfels, Texas, writes on AI and universal high income. I think you're forgetting about human nature. Well, we never forget about human nature, but I'll read on. You're thinking that all these people living on this high basic income will be living in some modest government housing when in reality, it will be some asshole apartment in another government project. Mm. They may be happy getting stoned all day, but that won't last. When the people want more money to go to work and buy more things and live in a nice private home, the people on welfare will get jealous and want what the workers are getting, then vote to steal that from the workers. Is that starting to sound familiar? Thank you for your attention to this matter, Tommy.
2: I don't know if I believe in the whole forcing the government to put guardrails on this stuff thing or not, but if these masters of the universe, Altman and Elon and everybody, are going to go around talking about this plan, I think we should, as a population, force them to sit down at a round table and explain exactly how this is going to work, because there's a bunch of details missing.
1: Yeah, like one of these your Senate hearings that aren't a soundbite, you know, just a showboat fest. Yeah, a serious discussion of it. I would love that.
2: There'll be an abundance of giant homes? That doesn't make any sense.
1: It really doesn't. Yeah. How's that going to work? Let's get specific. So G, the engineer, says, wanted to chime in on something briefly AI related. There have been a number of times on the show that Jack has complained about AI being clueless, whether it was looking for Marty Supreme or the basketball game. The reality is that this is not an issue or failing on the part of the AI. It's actually part of its design. Keep in mind that today's AI is more specifically put an LLM or large language model. These models are trained using large troves of textual data, be it written works, transcripts, or what have you. All this information is commonly referred to as training data. Now to Jack's complaint. The frustration that he is feeling stems from what is known as the knowledge cutoff. Basically, the LLM is being asked about specific subjects or events that are outside or simply post-date their training data. In other words, the LLM doesn't know anything about Marty Supreme because there was no data about the movie included in its training data, or more simply, the movie came out after the LLM's knowledge cutoff. Same reason it doesn't know about last night's basketball game.

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11: America 250, I'm Deborah Valentine, Fox News. President Trump is speaking at Mount Rushmore in South Dakota this evening, the July 4th eve. He's a keynote speaker. More from Fox's David Spahn.
12: Beautiful day. The B-52 bombers are going to go over. The F-16s are going to go over. Air Force One, the new Air Force One, also the new Marine One's going to go over. President Trump's going to speak at 8:30, then the fireworks immediately after that. The first time for the fireworks in 6 years. Now, President Calvin Coolidge came here in 1927 to dedicate not the opening but the beginning of construction. Construction was not done on these four presidents until 1941. That shows you all of the work that went in. The project was designed by Goodson Borglum, the Idaho-born sculptor who originally had plans to do full bodies on the presidents on the side of the mountain. This is the crown jewel of South Dakota with Presidents George Washington, Thomas Jefferson, Theodore Roosevelt, and Abraham Lincoln.
11: A massive America 250 celebration is planned Saturday at the National Mall in Washington. Talks between the U.S. and Iran on hold as the Iranian regime holds a funeral for their late leader, Ayatollah Ali Khamenei, who died when the conflict started back in February. Here's Fox's Jackie Heinrich.
13: The new supreme leader, Khamenei's son, won't be attending after Israel reportedly threatened to assassinate him. Iran, in turn, threatened to embrace nuclear weapons after downplaying civilian attacks in Bahrain at the U.N. Security Council meeting. A New York Times report claims the U.S. warned Iran this spring Israel may have been plotting to kill its foreign foreign minister and parliament speaker, delivering the message via intermediaries amid concern it could doom ceasefire negotiations. Trump and Netanyahu moving past recent tensions in a call agreeing to meet soon in the U.S. Bibi, in a statement, lauded America as a guarantor of global freedom.
11: Iran has reportedly rejected a U.S. offer to open the Strait of Hormuz in exchange for unfrozen funds. 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
16: Guadalupe County Animal Services no longer accepting strays because of a parvovirus outbreak in the county's animal shelter. 45 dogs have been euthanized over the past 3 weeks after testing positive for the virus. 33 kennel facility doesn't have a dedicated quarantine space. By order of state transportation leaders, several pieces of Austin street art are now obliterated. The city confirmed that work crews paved over the giant word Texas on Guadalupe Street in West Campus, along with the Black Artists Mattered message on East 11th Street. And the San Antonio chapter of Sons of the American Revolution wants people to know this July 4th how South Texas supported American independence in 1776. Ranches in the region provided cattle to Spanish Governor Bernardo de Galvez in Louisiana. Galvez saw to it that the salted beef eventually made it to General George Washington. I'm Chamwesi Downey.
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6: Hey kids, you want to play inflation?
7: Yeah, Dad, let's play!
6: It's a history of the United States as seen through board games. I actually found this deep within the Wall Street Journal website. They're running a series called USA 250, the story of the world's greatest economy. And they look into various aspects of it. And I found this one charming. Board games were popular in the United States from the beginning, but they were generally brought from the old world, you know, chess, checkers, various card games, etc., that had been around for ages and ages. The very first American-made board game in 1822 was made by a small map company in New York. It was called Traveler's Tour Through the United States. A novelty that featured a hand-colored map of the then 24 states, peppered with towns and landmarks. You make your way across the map by naming geographical facts, with the winner being the first person to reach New Orleans. Which, I don't know, sounds reasonable.
4: Yeah, you know, sure.
6: Nothing wrong with memorizing some geographical facts.
4: And there weren't nothing else to do in 1822.
6: But that gave birth to an enormous industry, which has made billions and billions, uncountable billions of dollars through the years. Board game, let's skip ahead. We already mentioned that. Several games, including that one, had the whole Manifest Destiny. We're expanding. We're going to go coast to coast thing at their heart. And people were super positive about that sort of thing and loved the idea. Let's see. Indeed, a moral. Oh, I almost skipped this one. I should have highlighted this. By the mid-1800s, Salem, Massachusetts became a hub of early game development for some reason, aided by European printing technology that had made its way across the Atlantic. In 1844, picture playing this with your kids or your little cousins or whatever, brothers William and Stephen B. Ives released the game of the Game of Pope and Pagan, or Siege of the Stronghold of Satan. By the Christian Army. That was the rather long title. In the game, players act as missionaries attacking Lucifer, the Pope, and pagans, reflecting both the tight-laced culture of the day and antipathy toward Catholicism and immigrants. Oh, my God. So you'd have your kids attacking Lucifer, the Pope, and the godforsaken immigrants with their foreign beliefs.
4: That's wow. A fun board game.
6: Wow. Now
4: you roll a six. Do I go after the Pope or those damn immigrants?
6: They're both within reach. I don't know. God dang it. So a moral message was central to many board games of the year. Among the most popular, the Checkered Game of Life, which got a shorter name after a while.
4: Okay.
6: Created by none other than game pioneer Milton Bradley in the year 1860. Profoundly religious and an early advocate of the kindergarten movement in America, Bradley developed his game for children as much as their parents. Listen to this. This is the game of life. Players navigated a board with spaces identifying the highs of life, like college, success, happy old age, among others, and several frightening lows, including ruin, disgrace, and suicide. This is a game for children, remember.
4: You roll a six. Wah, wah. Suicide for you.
6: I was just disgraced. Darn it. Watch the language, son.
7: Sorry, Paul.
6: Ruin, disgrace, and suicide. Wow. How soft are our children compared to that?
4: Chutes and ladders. You go down the chute, you land in suicide.
6: Oh boy. Sorry, son, suicide. Jesus Christ. Now, as the 19th century was growing to go drawing. Can I have a second take? Do we have enough take, Michael?
8: Yeah, go ahead.
6: Okay. As the 19th century drew to a close, a growing middle class found itself with disposable income, shorter work weeks, mail order to catalogs, department stores, which really helped the board game industry. The railroad boom then helped the game industry, which increasingly focused on capitalism in addition to moral uplift. Starting in the 1880s, a series of games derived from the Horatio Alger books, with titles like From Log Cabin to the White House, caught the public's fancy. A boy, always a boy, popularized the rags-to-riches fantasy, pulling himself up by his bootstraps toward wealth and respectability.
4: Well, is this the beginning of what we were talking about earlier, where every presidential candidate has to have that origin story, like Gavin Newsom's trying to create? Just it became part of our... the way we look at this.
6: Yeah, it's unquestionably part of our culture. Yeah. Now, the gals had different messages in their games. One called Marriage Auction, which was popular from the early 1900s. The card values laid out a bride's worth, noting that, quote, the bridesmaids have no value, however they rank. Unless you're a drunk groomsman, and, you know.
4: Exactly. You're both out of town.
6: All right, come on. the rules note, marriage, they say, is a gamble. One thing very certain is that money plays an important part. Let's see. As the Gilded Age rolled on, one female game designer subverted the script. Lizzie Maggie was an impassioned follower of Henry George, a popular political economist and author of the best-selling book Progress and Poverty. George, the economist, believed that taxing land and only land, the single tax, was a path to a more just world. If you think these people would invent a really boring game, you'd be right.
4: It's funny you bring this up, and I won't get off on this, but I just became aware of Henry George a couple of weeks ago in a podcast. His book was number two selling book only to the Bible for a very long time. His economic theory, he was like the biggest thing in the world, not just in America, with economics, and everybody quoted him all the time, and then it just went away.
6: Well, this big adherent of his, Lizzie Maggie, received a patent in 1904 for her landlord's game, which millions know today as Monopoly.
4: Yeah, that's interesting.
6: What most people don't understand is her game was created to teach about the ills of concentrated wealth. It wasn't until economists... that's not terribly interesting. From the 1900s through 1930s, financial games gained favor. The game's finance... inflation and others thrived during the Great Depression as a fantasy of the American dream far out of reach from most homes. Back to Ms. Maggie, she published Bargain Day in 1937, a game in which players move through a store making purchases by trying to save the most. The player who shops most thriftily wins.
4: Wow.
2: Wish my wife would play this game.
6: Well, hey, maybe see if you can find an old copy, Michael.
4: Great 1960s old man sort of joke there, Michael.
6: Hey, honey, here's an old-timey game. Let's play it. I bet it'll be fun.
4: Wish my wife would play that game, huh?
6: Tell the other women. You can't tell them anything. Then you got after World War II, Cold War anxiety gave birth to strategy games like Risk. As you'd capture the territories across the world.
4: It's stunning that Monopoly ever caught on and became as... why is popular? Lack of alternatives? I mean, I never had the slightest bit of enjoyment playing Monopoly and never finished a game once in my life. But I've played a lot of times.
6: Other than talking to the friends you're playing with.
4: Yeah.
6: And the rivalry of it. No, the game itself brought no joy. Interestingly, Candyland...
4: yeah.
6: Perhaps the simplest game ever invented by any human being was designed in 1948 to brighten the spirits of children in hospital wards.
4: Oh, wow. I played a lot of Candyland. I played Candyland in the hospital as a kid.
6: You know, frankly, that was about up to my intellectual level, Candyland. I enjoyed playing that with the kids. Very relaxing. And then the act of playing games reinforced wholesome suburban family values. Consider the 1965 game Mystery Date, in which girls try to land a dreamy date and avoid the sloppily dressed dud.
4: Oh, guy. You don't want to end up with the dud.
6: Right. And let's see. The game was developed by Marvin Glass and Associates, a Chicago toy design firm whose other hits included Simon, Rock'em Sock'em Robots, which I wanted at age 5 more than I wanted my next breath. They also invented Operation and Mousetrap.
8: Rock'em Sock'em Robots. I knew people that had it, but I never owned it.
6: Yeah, yeah. And then in 1966, Twister became a phenomenon and challenged sexual norms. Tell you what, as a teenager playing Twister with the other fellas and girls,
8: yeah, you
6: I enjoyed that a great deal.
8: You get somebody the opposite sex playing, there's a good chance your groins are going to end up against each other.
6: Wow, wow, that was really delicate and artful. Well said. It's like I'm working with Shakespeare. Holy crap. That's it. I wish we had a penalty box.
8: Can't
6: misconduct,
8: help it.
6: 2 minutes.
8: Can't help it. I got to put my left foot on a yellow dot. So how's your father?
6: Wow, wow. Today, even with the rise of video games, board games in the U.S. are more than holding their own. Thanks to Kickstarter, interestingly enough, the crowdfunding platform, lower costs of production and online communities, players can enjoy hits like Settlers of Catan, Wingspan, Exploding Kittens, Ticket to Ride, which is a railroad game, interestingly, and all sorts of other different ones. My kids and their generation are crazy into the game, the card games and the board games and the character playing games.
8: Board games are really all about the hanging around with your friends or family. That's what it is. I mean, we always do lots of Uno at our big cousin Christmas family get together, and it's not about the freaking game, obviously.
6: Right, right. Yeah, yeah. Well, you help to avoid ruin, humiliation, suicide, and puncture wounds or whatever else was on that list.
8: That one is pretty funny.
6: Severe burns.
8: You lost an eye. You have to go back three spaces.
9: Oh, dang it. I only had one eye left.
6: This is fun, kids.
8: But prior to, you know, pick the date, there literally was nothing else to do. Cold winter night. It's dark now and it's 5 o'clock. What are you going to do for the rest of the evening with no radio, no TV, no, maybe no books?
6: Right, right. Play a little landlord's game to warn your kids about the dangers of concentrated wealth. Have you learned your lesson, children? Now go to bed.
8: That was fun.
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5: You're almost certainly not starving, though. And Paul Ehrlich, who just passed away, was the author of a 1968 book, The Population Bomb. To call it a sensation is to understate it by a thousand times. He was a rock star. He was on The Tonight Show with Johnny Carson 20 times. He was, interestingly, a butterfly biologist turned rock star eco-pessimist, according to Matt Ridley. Nice piece of writing there. He essentially predicted mass starvation. Well, I'll read part of it. In 1968, he forecast that within the coming decade, at least 100 to 200 million people per year will be starving to death.
6: So by 78, or in the 70s, he probably meant in the 70s. So in the 70s, hundreds of millions of people were going to starve to death because of the population being so big.
5: And by 1985, enough millions will have died to reduce the Earth's population to some acceptable level, like 1.5 billion people. Furthermore, he warned that by 1980, the life expectancy of the average American would have fallen to 42 years as the result of cancer caused by pesticides.
6: Wow.
5: When he died, most people said, you know, he was wrong about that. The New York Times charmingly said he was premature in his predictions. But he was so incredibly, farcically wrong. The reasons why are interesting. And also, the guy was a freaking monster. I will illustrate. Quoting again from Mr. Ridley. Meanwhile, they mentioned the irony that he survived a half century longer than the life expectancy he predicted. Also spent his last years as one of more than 8 billion people in an era in which global life expectancy has increased by more than 7 hours a day since he forecast that it would collapse. Meanwhile, famine has gone, all but gone extinct, with death rates from mass starvation down to a tiny fraction of what they were in the 60s. Back then, about 30 million people out of a population of approximately 3 billion died in famines that killed more than 100,000 people each. In the 2010s, 1.1 million, not 30 million, 1.1 million out of a population of more than 8 billion died in such episodes, a decline of more than 96% in the death rate. He shot to fame in 1968 with the Population Bomb, the prologue of which is dismissed all hope for humankind. And I quote, "The battle to feed all of humanity is over. In the 1970s, hundreds of millions of people will starve to death in spite of any crash programs embarked upon now. And at this late date, nothing can prevent a substantial increase in the world death rate." Yet something did prevent that. Even as Ehrlich wrote those words, the world's population rate was

0: I'm sorry, the world's population growth rate was falling. New strains of wheat and rice developed by agronomists, he mentions a famous agronomist, were starting to transform the productivity of agriculture. India was on its way to banishing famine and becoming a food exporter within a few years. Mm. The amount of food available has increased faster than the population on every continent on Earth over the past 60 years, even as the land area devoted to farming has fallen. As often, so often happens with environmental pessimism, Ehrlich's warning was already out of date when it was made. But he stubbornly stuck to his views. In 08, he was still predicting an unhappy increase in the death rate. In 2023, he posted plaintively, "If I'm always wrong, so is science, since my work is peer-reviewed, including the population bomb, and I've gotten virtually every scientific honor. Sure, I've made mistakes, but no basic ones." All right, here's where he becomes a monster. And he did win the MacArthur Fellowship, the Genius Grant, a fellowship with London's Royal Society in 2012, even though he'd said in 1971, "If I were a gambler, I'd take even money that England will not exist in the year 2000. So his book, it reminds me of the
1: because
0: climate
1: he thought
0: alarmists.
1: It would, did he think it would be underwater or?
0: He doesn't explain that. No, I don't know. I don't have the context of that claim, but his book begins with an evening in Delhi, India, when he found the press of people overwhelming. Quote, "People eating, people washing, people sleeping, people visiting, arguing and screaming, people thrusting their hands through the taxi window, begging, people defecating and urinating."
1: You.
0: I presume he means like in public, because they're doing that everywhere, Paul. Anyway,
1: I plan to today.
0: I'm happy for you. The answer to his culture shock, he argued, was coerced compulsory population control. Quote, "The operation will demand many apparently brutal and heartless decisions. The pain may be intense." He was calling for forced sterilizations, including in India on all men who had three or more children. Coercion in a good cause. He was astounded that libertarians objected when the American government took up his suggestion. In 1975, Indian Prime Minister Indira Gandhi was threatened with the loss of World Bank loans unless she began forcibly sterilizing people.
1: Wow! I do not know this.
0: She obliged, and her son Sanjay carried out a program making permits, licenses, rations, and even housing applications conditional on sterilization. Over 8 million people were sterilized.
1: I had no idea of that.
0: The irony is that one of the greatest causes of the falling birth rate in the world over the past half century has been kindness, not cruelty, in the form of child mortality prevention. As poor nations become wealthier and quality medical care for infants spread, birth rates declined across the world without the aid of coercion. When mothers are confident that their children will survive, they plan for smaller families. There are a number of factors at work, though.
1: Now countries all around the world are trying to figure out how much money do we have to give a woman to get her to have a baby?
0: Yeah, no kidding. For Americans, too. Ehrlich recommended coercion and control for American citizens. In a 1970 interview, he said that television programs should be ordered by the federal government to always show large families in a negative light.
1: I remember that. Yeah, how crazy is that? You're going to make the government force entertainment to show big families in a negative light.
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26: Hey there, I'm Jason Alexander, and this is my dear friend, Peter Tilden.
27: Hey, Jay. By the way, the script says best friend.
26: Yes, it does, Peter. Anyway, Peter and I met over 25 years ago and became really good friends.
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26: Mm-hmm, because we had two things in common. Number one, we like to argue about everything. Driving, food, music.
27: No, we don't. And number two, when things annoy us or they perplex us or just don't seem to make any sense, whether it's something in the news or in our personal lives, we go, really, no, really.
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27: 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It's about finding the answers to all the things that make us go, really, no, really. Jerry Seinfeld wondered why they refused to make the stall door go all the way to the floor in a public bathroom, but he didn't get an answer. We did, by reaching out to an expert.
26: And talking dogs, really? 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We spoke to the pet parent of a dog who's become a social media star to find out if pressing buttons on a soundboard with a paw or a nose is truly communicating or they're just showing off.
27: Competitive eaters, they don't chew during competitions. How about that?
26: Really? No, really?
27: That's what we heard. So we spoke to some of the biggest champions of the hot dog eats hot dog world of competitive eating to get the answer. And those are just a few of the things we'll explore on the Really Know Really podcast with Jason Alexander and Peter Tilden.
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3: And enjoy the best weekend talk show in America.
5: Let's go. Give us answers. Let's go. Say them out loud for the camera for all my viewers. Let's hear it. Why are you being silent? Let's hear it, Delaney. Loud and proud, baby. You want to say it? Let's say it. Why?
3: We played this audio for you yesterday, an infamous video from a yoga studio in Minneapolis in which young employees were being berated for not themselves taking an outward stand about the immigration rates.
6: I run a yoga studio. I know how to stretch.
3: Right.
6: Wow.
3: And we touched on this piece by, what's her name, Ann Bauer, who said how familiar that looked to her. She and her family fled Minneapolis because it had become that. And she said, oh, yeah, it happens all the time. And she first got in trouble during the COVID thing because, like so many of us, she said the schools ought to be open. These shutdowns are wrong. And all these arbitrary rules being declared by Governor Walz in that case are wrong. She lost all of her clients for her business, every single one, and lost all of her Minnesota friends but three for saying that online. And she writes, this was just from things I wrote online. Navigating real world Minneapolis in the post-COVID era was a different beast, essentially. And she lists all sorts of really weird and off-putting and hostile encounters she's had. Yoga was the one thing I'd managed to keep separate from politics. But when I returned after they dropped COVID restrictions in 2022, the rules had changed. I know I'm not supposed to talk politics, said one instructor after another, but this is too important.
6: Oh my God.
3: Then they would launch into a speech on Palestine or trans athletes or immigration.
6: At the yoga class?
3: Yes.
6: I mean, I just can't even believe that. And there aren't more people in the yoga class who say, whoa, I didn't come here for this.
3: Exactly. That's the problem. They demanded, and you agree, right? All of you? And everybody had to agree. She writes, I could feel the sanctity of this place sliding away just as it had at coffee shops, barbecues, business meetings, and libraries. Eventually, I'd have to lie or leave. And when she asked the manager of that same branch of yoga studio, by the way, why are you not enforcing the rules against no politics in the studio? They smiled their namaste smiles, gave me that side eye that said, I know what side you're on and why you're asking, and right. Told me in kindergarten teacher voices there was nothing they could do.
6: Right.
3: Anyway, so they moved away. They moved to Kentucky, actually, for what it's worth. So a couple of more headlines about women in politics, some women in politics.
6: Should have never given them the vote.
3: That is really not helping further the discussion. It's a piece that I was turned on to by the Free Press and read in the original form, Why I Didn't Report My Rape. And this woman's bottom line was because of the overcarceration of people, particularly BIPOCs.
6: No, it's not possible. It's not possible that there is even one woman on planet Earth who got raped but didn't report it because she thinks too many black people have been put in jail.
3: I think
6: that's not possible.
7: I'm just shaking my head in disbelief because I don't think it's possible either. There's no way.
3: I read this piece and it's actually a different thing because that's some great clickbait. But she feels ambivalence about the situation she was in, what happened, and how she reacted to it. And this is her post rationalization for why she didn't call.
6: Now, there honestly are people, it's not as dramatic, but there are people I've seen this who get robbed and immediately go to compassion for the person who broke into their house and stole stuff because they're so desperate, what with our inequality in this country. I mean,
3: yeah, that is effing insane.
6: You are insane.
3: You really are. Yeah. And then just one more thing I want to touch on, then I'll get to like the main piece I want to highlight. This was in the Free Press. Why are so many British women getting abortions? And the numbers are astounding. astounding. I mean, they're higher than anything I've ever heard about abortion. It's becoming increasingly common, reached the highest level since, you know, it was legal in 1967. 11% year over year from 2022 to 2023. The abortion rate rose from, well, it's just a bunch of statistics, but to put it more simply, close to one in three pregnancies in Britain now end in termination. And the wow. experts and the liberal newspapers say it's because of the cost of living crisis. But then this journalist looked into it, thought, you know, that, wait a minute, that doesn't fully explain. Poor people have been having babies. Right. In fact, poor people have more babies. And when Britons were much poorer, they had more babies.
6: Sure.
3: So she looked into it and interviewed dozens and dozens and dozens of women. What emerged was the main answer was, I don't think I can handle motherhood emotionally. I'm too crazy.
6: Mm.
3: Which is really something.
6: Wow.
3: There's
6: an animal where the female decided I can't procreate because I'm not mentally healthy enough. Wow.
3: In fact, the women she interviewed, the cost of having a child did not come up, not once, even among younger or working class women.
6: I've always thought that was a dodge.
3: Instead, the reason sounded like this, and these are all quotes. My relationship with the father didn't feel stable enough. I'm not for abortion in that situation, but at least that's an answer. I didn't feel ready to become a parent. I feel it's wrong to have a child when I'm so damaged. The poor child deserves better than me.
6: Oh.
3: I could never be a parent because I overanalyze everything. And finally, I just think I would have irreparably effed them up.
6: Oh, my God.
7: Have none of these women heard of birth control or condoms or anything of that nature?
6: That's a good point.
3: It's a different question, but a good one.
6: It's a different. So if you're so freaking crazy that you think I couldn't raise a kid, I would make them miserable or something. That's terrible.
7: Why risk it?
6: But then don't get pregnant.
3: Yeah, again, Katie, it's a different question. But it's a good one, but yeah, anyway. Okay, so let's getting to this
6: that is so wild.
3: I know. American women have a terrifying new flirtation, and that is with political violence. And this journalist writes, when we talk about political violence, we almost always assume its perpetrators are young men, which makes sense statistically because men are much more commonly arrested for violent crimes at higher rates, engage in physical aggression, etc. But at the same time, given all that, researchers may reasonably assume young men, yes, you've already said that, but a recent survey by the Network Contagion Research Institute at Rutgers University found that under certain conditions in the modern world, women were more likely than men to express support for political violence. In fact, the findings were so counter that they surprised even the researchers, who are probably woke and haven't been observing what we've been observing. But they write, it makes sense, though, when you start recognizing where these women's impulses come from. The rise of what I call punitive femininity is downstream from the toxic political culture online, a culture that is transforming the sex long viewed as more restrained and less prone to violence. So they did a survey of well over 1,000 respondents, asked whether the participants saw any justification for the targeted murder of President Trump or New York City Mayor Zoran Mamdani. And they recorded their answers from 0, completely unjustified, to 6, highly justified. Among left of center respondents, more, slightly over 2/3 expressed at least some justification for the murder of Trump, which is an 11-point increase in 1 year over the same question. Meanwhile, 54% of right of center respondents expressed some degree of justification for assassinating Mamdani. The most unexpected result, women were significantly more likely than men to endorse such violence.
6: Yeah, and I think that just fits with everything we see, with the just out of their minds, eyes bulging, spit flying out of their mouth anger from females on college campuses or all the protests you see or whatever. We were just wrong about that all these years. I mean, you said surprising given the genders, blah, blah, blah. Yeah, I guess kind of, but we were just wrong all these years. And it turns out, if you pay a little attention to history and you've always got that one quote you hit us with, it was always the women. That's just been the history of this sort of thing. Women, and it kind of makes sense from an evolutionary standpoint because they got the most to protect in the village in terms of.
3: Sure. The mama bear is not a myth.
6: No.
3: Do not mess with mama. But that protective impulse and that will to violence or willingness to go to violence, if you don't have any children and don't intend to have any children, where is that channeled?
6: Mm.
3: Women find someone they perceive as vulnerable and turn that violent impulse in that direction. So the supporters of violence in the survey aren't traditional extremists, they write. Rather, they seem motivated by despair, nihilism, and moral confusion. Women seem uniquely at risk for infection by this mindset. Over the past decade, women, especially younger women, have become more politically and effectively polarized in their political judgments. We've seen that. Women have swung way, way, way left. When you see the world that way, punishing someone for holding different views becomes a moral good. I think of this mindset as punitive femininity, the transformation of moral concern into a license to act punitively. Those adopting this attitude are fueled by a combination of raw anger, emotional manipulation, and exaggerated sense of moral certainty. And social media play a central role in this transformation. Modern platforms reward outrage, absolutism, and performative aggression. They flatten moral complexity, elevating, even glorifying condemnation. This lens makes sense of some of the strangest corners of the internet, such as the online reaction to Luigi Mangione. They talk about how many people treated Mangione not as a cold-blooded murderer of a young father, but as a celebrity. Many explicitly sexualized him, describing him as attractive, charismatic, and even romantic. When violence is paired with attraction, it stops being judged on moral terms. Instead of asking whether an action is wrong, people start asking whether it feels meaningful, expressive, or somehow justified. And women aren't uniquely prone to this dynamic, but they do so. They do disproportionately occupy and get their news from the digital spaces where this kind of aestheticization spreads fastest.
6: Well, this ain't going away anytime soon.
3: No, no. Social media are breaking down basic norms of restraint, particularly among women. That breakdown is showing up in groups once closely associated with more caution and care. We must stop rewarding moral outrage, especially when it means support for violence.
6: The best example I have in my own life is the intense anger. I'd say it's 2/3 women, 1/3 effeminate men about my Cybertruck. Just unhinged. Again, yeah. Eyes bulging anger at my driving a Cybertruck, which is crazy to me.
3: Militarization. Moral certainty, desire to punish.
6: Wow. Can you imagine working up any emotion at all over what somebody drove unless they ran you over with it?
3: Well, and if there was some sort of I'm 100% a progressive car, I might roll my eyes and think, what a fool. But that would be the extent of my emotional rise.
6: Yeah, it's wild.
3: It is wild, and it's crazy unhealthy. Where does it end? I really don't know.
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16: On the cruise ship at the center of the hantavirus outbreak, now heading to the United States.
17: Oh my Fishers. God, the passengers are in the United States now. Oh. We're all going to die.
18: Why did we let them in?
17: Die. What about the children?
19: We're all going
17: to die.
19: A gerbil.
17: I think I got the rat fever already. Get your affairs in order. A will and or trust. We'll do the ad later. Get your affairs in order. We're all going to die. The hantavirus is exactly like COVID. Millions of dead. They're about to close schools.
19: For copulating with a rodent.
3: Ted Cruz there. I don't think you have to copulate with it. But back to you, Dr. Jack.
6: I don't know what to make of the coverage of this hantavirus thing. So... For a week now. And then especially yesterday, the Sunday talk shows, which in theory are for smart people, your Meets the Press, your Faces the Nation, that led with the hantavirus story, went on for like half the show. This is why we're at war. This is why all this stuff is going on. Half the show with various experts, this sort of thing. Play it, Michael.
20: What is your message to Americans who are still scared?
21: We have been repeating the same question, the same answer many times.
6: And then they would go on with an expert who would say, all right, since you just said people are still scared, I guess I'll pretend that's true. Is anybody scared? Is anybody?
3: Maybe you might be terrified by gonorrhea, but you never get with hoes. I mean... Why are you... Oh, my God. We are so stupid. This is the very week, last week, in which the nation's debt surpassed our GDP, our total GDP, which is a horrifying milestone. And we're worried about a couple of people on a cruise off the coast of Africa? What the hell? Well, they're now on our shores, Jack. Run for your lives! Run for your lives!
6: I honestly don't know what to make of the every host on all these different shows that I saw said the same thing. People out there are very scared. They're worried this is a repeat of COVID. Are they? Or did you just make that up completely?
3: Like most stews, Jack, I think this one has a number of delicious ingredients, including the tendency of people on the left to really like being scared.
6: True. Now, yeah.
3: Then they can draw together with other people and they like that.
6: Like I remember, for instance, Face the Nation, Margaret Brennan, who had a baby, she would every week she would say, mothers like me are really wondering, when can our babies get the COVID shot, our 1 year olds? And I would think, why are you worried about that? Since like no kids are dying, not a single kid died from COVID, if I remember correctly.
3: Right. Why in the name of heaven would you get your tiny kid shot?
6: And why are you assuming that this is the question on everybody's mind? Because I don't think it is. So. I guess extrapolate it to the hantavirus. I don't understand the coverage of this story.
3: Well, that and everything is clickbait and everyone's a grifter. And so that's good. There's a scary sounding disease that's killing people. Are you at risk?
6: Well, and every story for now for 2 weeks includes three have already died. You have the same three that you mentioned last week and the week before. It's only those same three.
3: Right.
6: Because it's very hard to spread.
3: Three have died of hantavirus. You hear 5 days after you heard three have died of hantavirus. And you think, oh, my God, three more. No, clickbait.
6: Yeah, I don't know. As you say, everything is clickbait and everything is a grift.
3: And nobody's ever tuned out of you're in danger. Nobody's ever tuned out of a tornado is heading your punch the dial. Let's listen to music, honey. And so that's part of the clickbait. You're in danger. It's ridiculous.
6: So what do you have to do to get the hantavirus? You sprinkle some rat feces on your salad?
3: Right. It's got a nice nutty flavor to it. Wow, you started it.
6: Wow.
3: Don't you act disgusted.
6: Wow. Wait a second. Clickbait? Look at this clickbait up here on the screen.
3: Which one?
6: 21-year-old to have legs amputated after legs locked straight and bent backwards. You see that picture?
3: Oh, my God. Bent backward?
6: If your legs...
3: Oh, Lord, look at that.
6: How do your legs just somehow lock straight then bend the wrong direction?
3: Are you at risk? Stay tuned.
6: And the cure for it is to amputate your legs?
3: I'm Margaret Brennan, backward leg syndrome, claiming more legs across America. We'll talk to the Secretary of State.
6: One has already had their legs amputated because their legs bent backwards.
3: Legs amputated by backward leg syndrome. Tonight on 60 Minutes.
6: I might have to click on that story. Is that picture real or is that photoshopped?
3: I don't know.
6: Sure looks in the picture like that poor woman's legs are bending the wrong direction. How often does this happen?
3: Well, I can't make my legs do that, can you?
6: I'll read the headline again.
3: We'll post that at armstrongandgetty.com.
6: 21-year-old to have legs amputated. After legs locked straight, that's bad enough.
3: Oh, yeah.
6: Then bent backwards. God, you could do some dance moves nobody else could do that.
3: Please, the moonwalk? You can make the moonwalk look like nothing.
6: You'd be going forward. You'd own the dance floor.
3: Right. In short, yes. Okay. Yes.
7: I'm glad you look at the lighter side.
6: It's just such a silly headline. Okay.
0: Armstrong and Getty.
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2: There was a wealthy man in Palm Beach who was offering young girls a way to make money. That man was Jeffrey Epstein, and he had set up a system designed to bring him underage girls. Local police and the federal government would investigate and, by their count, find dozens of victims. Epstein would become one of the world's most infamous predators, a man who could have faced decades in prison but served just 13 months in his own wing of a county jail.
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2: Epstein's abuse would span years and cross state lines.
10: New York, Palm Beach, New Mexico, Paris, Virgin Islands, and each one of those residences is an alleged crime scene.
2: I'm ABC's Mark Remillard, and with a team of journalists from the ABC News Investigative Unit, we've traveled around the country to look at Jeffrey Epstein and the allegations of his horrifying abuse, to hear from the girls who suffered it, who are now women fighting to recover from it. Truth and Lies, Jeffrey Epstein.
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13: America 250. I'm Paul Stevens, Fox News. President Trump delivering remarks from Mount Rushmore in Keystone, South Dakota, where he celebrated the nation on the eve of birthday number 250.
28: This was an incredible, electric show from the president's speech, which really touched on themes of pride in this country, what it stands for, what it represents to the rest of the world, to future generations of Americans, followed up by this incredible pyrotechnics show with the lights timed to the fire. Fireworks. You had music playing that also included excerpts of speeches from past presidents. I heard Reagan. I heard JFK. I mean, this was a tour through history of what makes America great. And in person, watching it all playing out before us, I mean, I see a lot of incredible sights in this job. And this was right up there with the best.
13: And that's Fox's Jackie Heinrich in Keystone, South Dakota. New York City, by the way, celebrating America 250, holding 8 ball drops in Times Square, each one taking place at midnight for every U.S. time zone, including the American territories. Tens of thousands expected to take in record-setting fireworks tonight in D.C.
29: President Trump is promising the largest fireworks display in history to cap off July 4th celebrations here in the nation's capital. Organizers say 850,000 fireworks shells will be launched from 10 sites, including 8 barges on the Potomac River. Prime viewing is free on the National Mall, but entrances are opening later than initially planned. Attendees will not be able to arrive before 5 p.m. to limit exposure to record-setting heat. Temperatures are expected to top 100 degrees. Before the fireworks show, President Trump will deliver a speech, and several military aircraft flyovers are planned. At the White House, Jared Halpern, Fox News.
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7: Guadalupe County Animal Services no longer accepting strays because of a parvovirus outbreak in the county's animal shelter. 45 dogs have been euthanized over the past 3 weeks after testing positive for the virus. 33 kennel facility doesn't have a dedicated quarantine space. By order of state transportation leaders, several pieces of Austin street art are now obliterated. The city confirmed that work crews paved over the giant word Texas on Guadalupe Street in West Campus, along with the Black Artists Mattered message on East 11th Street. And the San Antonio chapter of Sons of the American Revolution wants people to know this July 4th how South Texas supported American independence in 1776. Ranches in the region provided cattle to Spanish Governor Bernardo de Galvez in Louisiana. Galvez saw to it that the salted beef eventually made it to General George Washington. I'm John Wesley Downey.
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1: I want to welcome everybody to another episode of CEOs You Should Know. I'm Chris Long, Dallas Market President for iHeartMedia, and I am here with my new friend, Michael Minette, co-founder, Total Office Solutions, Vietnam veteran, U.S. Air Force.
2: U.S. Retired. Air Force. The co-founder is Linda Minette.
1: Now, he said that, and he warned me when we got started, 39 years together as co-founder, he better make that mention. A lot of work was done together. So, co-founder, yes. Michael, welcome. We're excited to have you. We're going to have some fun. But before we get started, you know, we do something here. 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We do a lot with audio. So I think it's important that we find out a few things about you. I gave you a little bit of warning, but now we're going to do the rapid fire. We want to get a little bit of understanding about your musical taste and all of that. So I'm going to toss a couple questions your way quickly. Don't think about it. We got to get the first thought that comes to mind. Who was your teenage music crush?
2: Teenage music crush? I don't know there was music. I was in South Dakota.
1: Oh, come on.
2: Willie Nelson. I'm a country western guy.
1: Okay. All right. What was the first concert you went to?
2: Don't know its name. I'm fresh out of Vietnam. I'm in England about 2 weeks. The guys say there's a concert by London. I had duty. They left before me. I picked up a backpack of Boone's Farm and Strawberry Hill. That's 69 cents with a twist cap. And I got up north of London and found the place. 122,000 people in an outdoor amphitheater, day-long concert. I walked into this crowd not knowing where and walked straight to them. Sat down, Mahavishnu Orchestra was playing, Van Morrison played after that. They finished up the evening with Doobie Brothers, and the Allman Brothers finished the top of that. It was the most amazing day of music I'd ever experienced and was my first concert.
1: Amanda, do we...
5: I have nothing to say. That's incredible.
1: I almost think that might have just kind of gone into Hall of Fame, its own
2: well,
1: category.
2: Let me put a cherry on top of Hall of Fame. I sit down, and I'm at that time in my life. I'm a nice-looking young man. I've got a back book full of cheap wine with me.
1: And you said Boone's Farm, right?
2: Yeah. Okay. Yeah, my guys are all slapping at me and all this stuff, and I look to the right, and here's a pretty English girl. Blonde hair, blue eyes. She goes, "Hello, my name is Mary." And then hands me, I think you call it a Mary Jane.
1: Oh, hello.
2: Okay, and I was completely caught. The only drug that's ever touched my lips in my entire life was that moment. I took it, took a pull on it. It had something in it. The only tree there was about 80 yards away, and all of a sudden the music fades, and I'm listening to the leaves in this tree.
1: Uh-huh.
2: The other thing I would point out, and I don't know, I'm not going to be undelicate. You can screen this out. But I can tell you that in England, in an outdoor amphitheater at 86 degrees, every single girl there took her top off. Now, top that.
1: I don't know. Amanda, did we just stop the podcast now? I don't know, really.
5: Yeah, let's just wrap it up and go home.
1: Yeah, because I'm not speechless very often, and that really just...
2: It was an amazing moment.
1: Yeah, I would say so. I'm still stuck on the Boone's Farm, and you met a girl named Mary before you even dropped the rest of that story on me. All right, so you're a big Boone's Farm guy. No.
2: I don't drink.
1: Okay, it's probably smart. The Boone's Farm probably drove you to not drink, which is great. Okay, so somehow you survived this concert.
2: I did.
1: You made your way back to the States.
2: Yes.
1: Coming out of the Vietnam War. We know
2: I was in England for a while and then other places. I was in the Air Force for 6 years.
1: Okay.
2: And in that time, I was deployed 5 times.
1: Okay.
2: Your son, being in the military, would know how unusual that was.
1: Yep.
2: The Air Force for me was my gift of life.
1: Yep.
2: And so I could do that all afternoon. I'll just stop there.
1: Okay. So you served our country very honorably, obviously. Did more than your share with 5 tours. You finished that. You come home. Was there even a thought about, you talked about your roots in South Dakota. Like, was there ever a thought about starting a business?
2: No.
1: You're just a kid. Like, okay, I've gone and I've been around the world. I've seen some horrible things.
2: Well, the day I went in the military was entirely impulsive. I was driving down Main Street, pulled into an open parking spot. It was 2 weeks out of high school. I just got a draft number where I wasn't going to be drafted. And I looked up, saw a recruiting center, and impulse walked in and said, I want to be a Marine.
1: Yeah.
2: That ends up with me in the Air Force. And so if you consider for a moment, my entire life through that time was unexposed to urban centers or big buildings or sophisticated people.
1: You had a small world.
2: Anything like that. I lived in a small, story-ridden world. And then I went off, and in my service, I wasn't around any of those things either.
1: Yeah.
2: I was typically in places that were defined by which side of the gate were you on at that moment.
1: Sure.
2: And so in coming out of England, I was chasing a little girl named Charlene. Charlene lived in Dallas, Texas, and so that dictated I went to Dallas, Texas. The first time I went to a tall building was the Plaza downtown. I didn't know there was alternating parking floors and lost my car exactly where I left it.
1: But did you lose Charlene?
2: Yes, unfortunately, we were married for 10 years, but that one went away.
1: Okay. So let's jump ahead to 1987. Computers are starting to reshape business. I remember I was in college. And that's when you and Linda co-founded the business, correct?
2: Linda was my brand new client. I'd been on one date with her.
1: Whoa. So, client,
2: yeah.
1: Date, then co-founder.
2: Yeah.
1: In what window of time did all this happen?
2: Oh, about 2 weeks.
1: Why play around, right?
2: Well, I'm direct.
1: Clearly. Okay, so let's... The date obviously worked out if you're still together, and the business worked out because you're still together and thriving and growing. So talk a little bit about, you've done all these things, like you said... Small town upbringing, out and see the world, see a lot of things, make your way to Dallas, and all of a sudden you have this woman you're dating, and now you're starting a business. How does that happen?
2: I think it's got to start with what a lot of folks would view as the unpleasant. You know, along that way, the 11 or 12 years between getting out of the Air Force and meeting Linda, I worked with a large defense contractor here in Dallas, and I went to college at night.
1: Okay.
2: And I got 3 degrees and became an electrical engineer and became at 30 years old, a director level manager with this large, am I supposed to name company?
1: Go ahead.
2: Harris Corp.
1: Okay.
2: All right. And you've got Harris L3 now just finished. Uh-huh. If you read your papers this morning. You may have noticed that they cleared the foreign national gift to our president that has been being outfitted out at L3 Harris.
1: Yeah,
2: over in Greenville, it's now his to fly.
1: Got it.
2: And so at that time we were developing a variety of weapon system. But I came out of that. I worked for Bell Atlantic for about 10 months. Got invited to a sales convention in Phoenix. Got there, 1,400 salespeople as I walked in. They asked me to sit in the front, and they gave out a couple of awards. And who could be more surprised than I? I got the award for being the highest grossing salesperson in the country. And then about 5 minutes later, the president of Bell stood up, 15 feet from me and 4 feet above me and looked around and said, and I quote, PCs are a fad and mainframes are the future. I stood up in all of my youthful vigor and said, and I quote, would you substantiate that while we're all here together? I flew back to Dallas on the red eye the next morning and... You see where this is going, right?
1: Yeah, I have a pretty good feeling.
2: My boss walks out of the front of the building, and about halfway to my car, he goes, Michael, why can't you learn to be quiet? And I had been released from employment.
1: Oh, that's shocking.
2: And
1: Didn't see that coming at all.
2: Yeah. And by then, we were in his office, and I looked at him, and right behind him was a cellophane wrapped box of Data Ease, which is a relational database software, one of the original ones.
1: Okay.
2: And I said, well, Roger, if you're going to do that, then let me have that.
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9: Work has never been simple. Not building cities, not landing rockets, not

0: I had purchased it the previous Friday with company money. They had no idea what to do with it.
1: Yeah.
0: I take that tucked away as my little prize.
1: Yeah.
0: And I headed out. And the next day I shared with Linda at lunch that I was no longer employed. She's a single mom.
1: Oh, this sounds like it was probably sounding really attractive to her.
0: Think of the engineer, warrior, whatever you want to call it.
1: Okay.
0: But I sat down and told her I'm no longer employed. And I looked at her very seriously and I said, I think there's something here and I'm inviting you to explore that with me.
1: Amazing.
0: And she looked at me and I said, and I'm not going to look for a job. I have an idea. I want to explore it. I'm going to share it with you. Her answer was later that afternoon to call me on my 15-pound Motorola bag phone.
1: Of course.
0: And to tell me that she'd just spoken to the president of her firm and that he'd like to visit with the two of us about a task that they had that fit into my idea. And that became our first piece of business.
1: So let me just, to recap, 72 hours prior, you're going to company meetings to win
0: the top award.
1: Within 72 hours, you've won the award, ran your mouth a little bit, got fired, went to your new love interest, said, hey.
0: In Texas, we call that a bull.
1: Yeah. And say, yeah, I don't have a job anymore. Right. I know this is a second date and you're a single mom and all. Let's start a business together. Okay. All right. Just so I'm clear.
0: And date me.
1: Okay.
0: I'm trying to leave that part out.
1: I think you weren't kidding when you said pre-show that you were direct. I think that's amazing. So here we are now. We have our first client. And like this literally is all, all kidding aside, this is all within a week.
0: Been, let's see, 4 days.
1: Okay. So you're in the first meeting. What does he say to you guys?
0: The first meeting with the client?
1: Yeah.
0: Well, it wasn't quite that easy. Is that he made the offer of would you like to bid this? And by the way, this guy stayed our friend until 4 years ago.
1: Oh wow!
0: When unfortunately he passed away.
1: Yeah.
0: Wonderful man, wonderful Jerry Call, and so I was pretty eager. So when he got off the elevator the next morning at 6:30, I was sitting reading his Wall Street Journal with two bags of McDonald's.
1: Any Boone's Farm.
0: And he loved that. No Boone's Farm.
1: Okay, just making sure.
0: And he spun up the phone to their headquarters in Austin and said, I want you to entertain this guy. And they said, we've already hired somebody. And so there's a whole story that goes with that. But ultimately, I won the job and won the friendship. And we did the job, which was quite complex. It really was an engineer's job with some technical hands needed. And Linda and I worked that 36 straight hours over a weekend. And if I was attracted to her before, I'd found someone who would work like I would.
1: Yeah.
0: And our bond was struck.
1: Well, I would imagine it was going to go one of two ways, right? I mean, it was either going to be over.
0: It always does. Doesn't it?
1: Well, there's no other way, Chris. But I mean, you were going to find out quick. It's either we're all in for the long haul or, yeah, this is terrible.
0: Well, and don't forget, there's a third human being, a little seven-year-old named Amy. Okay, and so therein lies the enemy.
1: Yep.
0: When the boy shows up and the girls used to be in with Mama alone, they would drive into the parking lot and see that I was there, and Amy would say, Mama, he's here again. But that all worked out wonderfully. She's a wonderful woman now, 45 years old, has her own family, and is our general manager of the Dallas-Fort Worth region. She's very respected in the industry.
1: That's amazing.
0: Yeah,
1: so this grew into a family business.
0: Oh, it did. We picked up a child along the way, a little girl named Megan that is ours. And I walked into Linda's office one day, busy, because I'm intense, and she goes, I'm late.
1: Okay.
0: And I ignored that. And I'm going out her office. She goes, I said I'm late. And of course, I'm the guy that turns around and says,
1: for what?
0: Well, go to wherever the hell it is you're late for. And she made another comment that was much more
1: direct.
0: Yeah. And along came Megan. And now Megan also works with the firm. She is the vice president of national accounts, and she's widely respected throughout the country as the single most successful office.

0: best movie salesperson in the country.
1: That's amazing.
0: She's just a natural born.
1: So, okay. What I find in all of these conversations that I have, you know, founders, the founders, I mean, everyone's story is unique, but founder stories are especially unique. We had one, Shannon McClendon from Farmhouse Fresh. She was 24 years old and she made her own lotions and she sent some to Oprah and they responded. And all of a sudden, it blew up. That magic moment. I mean, and you and Linda have a magic moment where...
0: We have lots of magic
1: moments. Yeah, but there's that seismic... Yeah.
0: Yes.
1: Everything came together in that moment, you know. Dr. Harrison at Mint Dentistry, you know, I could go on with everybody. And it's really interesting when those moments happen. And not that you don't on, you know, climbing a corporate ladder, there are moments, but I find the founders ones are extremely.
0: Well, I think unique. One of the definitions of entrepreneurs versus other people, excellent people, is that entrepreneurs tend to seize that moment.
1: Correct. Everything takes a level of fearlessness. But I think that for a founder, there's the fearlessness, but also an unfailing belief that it will happen. Where I think on the other side of things, there's people like myself who may be like, well, but this bad thing could happen. You know, because in all seriousness, hearing what happened to you that one week in 1987 would have been enough for someone to say, you know what, I'm going to shut it down for a week or I'm going to take a few days, whatever it is. And you actually accelerated into it.
0: You know, it's interesting how, particularly in those early years, if I don't know if there's anybody in this room old enough to remember this, but during the 1980s, the later 80s, there was this thing called the investment tax credit crash.
1: Okay.
0: Where the Congress had screwed up a section of code or something, but every bank in America failed. And here in Texas, we had InterFirst Bank and Republic Bank were Texas owned and the two largest banks in the state.
1: Sure.
0: And so they came up with the theory of two weak banks make a successful bank. I'm sitting, barely started our business, and hearing about this and knowing somebody in project management, I would take a folding chair into their project management area down at Republic Bank, 9th floor, and I would set it up inside the door in case anybody going through the door might have something to do. That was my first sales effort. And over the first 3 months, this is so cogent to our business. Over the first 3 months, this one gentleman named John gave me $128,000 of little things to do. What he didn't do is give me any payment.
1: Yeah, that's a problem.
0: Yeah, and so finally, you know, you're scared to argue too much with anybody because you're just glad to be there with your little folding chair. And I came in to say, John, you need to take me somewhere in this building that's got some money.
1: Yep.
0: And John was out with bereavement leave. I'm sitting in his cubicle, despondent, and I see a box sticking out that looks like my invoices. I pulled it out, and it had every single invoice I'd ever given him in this box. I picked it up, went to the elevator, pushed a button at random. It brings me out accounting magically on the accounting floor. There's a lady with long blonde hair walking by named Beth who hates John. The next morning, I have a 10 o'clock meeting with Orville Summey, the head of the merger effort. Merger's probably the largest office move that's taken place in the history of Texas. It billed out ultimately at about $9 million.
1: Wow.
0: Mr. Summey is standing in his office. I walk in. He looked at me, put his hand out, and he says, Michael, I'm Orville Summey, and what's taking place with you does not represent my character or the character of this institution. He says, this is for you. Handed me an envelope with a $128,000 check in it.
1: Whoa.
0: Asked me to sit down at the table in his office and looked at me and said, I understand you own a moving company. I had no employees and no equipment, and no trucks, and barely have an idea. And I said, yes, sir, I do.
1: Of course you did.
0: And he says, I'm going to let you do the merger until you fail me or until you ask to stop. And we went on to do all $9 million of this gigantic
1: over what period
0: job
1: of time?
0: over, I'd say it was nine months.
1: Wow. So that was your first big...
0: I lived downtown. I was friend of the police. They were friend of Michael. I could call on a phone into the downtown McDonald's and order 300 cheeseburgers. Now, you find another person that can do that.
1: I do not know anyone else that can do that.
0: And there's lots of stories that come from when you have no employees. I'm not even going to say where I got people, but we did it. We're rolling over. Our next large project coming out of there was when they moved out of nine different buildings, the 11th District Federal Reserve Bank, and into the one off Woodall Rogers.
1: Mm-hmm.
0: We did all of that.
1: Yeah.
0: And so we've got these stories, these waypoints. Your son was taught navigation in the Marines.
1: Yep.
0: He knows a waypoint is everything.
1: Yep.
0: And so these projects along the way are the waypoints of our career.
1: So Dallas start, obviously some big wins pretty quickly.
0: Yeah.
1: At what point and how big were you when it was, we're a national company now?
0: Oh my gosh, that's just in the last 4 or 5 years. We've always done things here and there, but to say you're a national company is such a definition compared to just being local.
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0: In September of 19, I was watching television with my wife. And so we're as you would say, a bit of success. So we do what all successful people do. We sit 3 feet from each other and play Words with Friends with each other. and I looked up, and I'd been noticing this thing, this red dot in China called Wuhan. And the red dots dancing around it called exposures. Well, in my beggared childhood, I had fallen into the refuge of reading at about 7, And one of my first genre was a dramatic amount of science fiction.
1: Okay.
0: I'm a science fiction freak today.
1: Okay.
0: And I'm watching this. Pandemic is an important part of science fiction.
1: Yep.
0: And I just all of a sudden looked at my wife and I said, you know, that's a global pandemic. Millions of people are going to die. It's going to be the greatest societal impact we're going to see in our lifetime. And we need to prepare for it. The next day, we ordered $1.5 million of Microsoft Surfaces. And we took a company that we had recently decentralized and we remoted the decentralized company. So before...
1: How big of a company were you?
0: Big in terms of...
1: Employees.
0: 180, 200, right in there.
1: Okay, so not an insignificant number of people. And no. This was in what, fall of 19?
0: This was in August, September of 19 that we started preparing for COVID.
1: Okay.
0: So we wrote letters. We got stopped 31 times by the police, showed them a nonsense letter that meant nothing to nobody, but it took care of that. We practiced distancing and loading crews and all of that in the parking lot. We did like old World War II naval movies. We prepared the buildings to be shut down and doors taped. And we did those drills to the tune of general quarters in the Navy.
1: Yep.
0: And we prepared for this thing that was going to make an abstract event out of every single thing we did in business. And so when we didn't know what that would mean, and it certainly took on a life far beyond what I anticipated, you know, who would ever anticipate that the American work ethic would be sent home and would like that?
1: Okay. There's a little bit to unpack there. So summer, fall,
0: yeah.
1: You see this plan for it. You've got a family-run company, yeah. Significant size, 200 people. Some of the people had to look at you and go, okay, really? This is what we're going to do? Like, was there any pushback?
0: How much pushback do you get as people are watching their friends and family laid off everywhere and I'm promising a check?
1: Well, I understand that, but I'm talking before 2020 even hit. This was in the fall. No one was thinking the way you were thinking.
0: I am fortunate to have a group of people around me and behind me that support me.
1: Well, for sure. I mean, they wouldn't be
0: your son would know what I'm talking
1: yeah,
0: about.
1: Yeah, I mean, I understand that. But even so, you were ahead of the curve.
0: I was.
1: And that's and good on you.
0: And nobody would listen to me outside of my company.
1: I'm sure. I mean, here I am. I'm questioning you right now, and I know it happened. But okay, so you get into 2020, everything you said was gonna happens.
0: Yeah.
1: Clearly transformative to your business. And I will say, stop for 1 second. Some of our founders, COVID was an area that an occurrence that transformed their business. You know,
0: this transformed our business.
1: Yeah. Ben from Ben Spell from Good Ranchers. So talk about this. So we're a few months in, you know, we're into April, May, 2020. What's going on?
0: Well, we've always been versatile in our approach. We're just that kind of a group of people. But the one of the very first things that happened in COVID is the real estate community, the commercial real estate community, realized the depth of issue that they had with their buildings being empty. And they started to think forward of how will this end? Unfortunately, since 2010, 2011, in the equity crisis, a lot of those buildings had fallen into disrepair, and now this was happening. And so they had a double problem, not just were people being sent home from COVID, but they were realizing that when it came time to come back, they couldn't come back because the buildings wouldn't be up to snuff. And so there's a lot of panic going on there of clear the buildings. And so we got very lucky. Where office moving took a step back, we were right there with the same skills and resources as owners and operators decided to clear the space with the largest clean out effort in the history of the world, removing
1: for sure
0: pre-owned business office furniture. And what did that do? That quadrupled our office furniture business. We're not just in the office moving business. We also own maybe the largest office furniture dealership in the state of Texas. We're We have the largest showroom in the country over at 183. And Carl, come visit us.
1: Absolutely.
0: All right. It's gorgeous. I hesitate to say this to people who suffered loss, but in some ways, COVID's the best thing that ever happened to us.
1: Again, a few of the founders that I've spoken to, it transformed their business, like you said, because of what they saw what their product could mean as the world changed.
0: It transformed our people resource as well. If we were lean and mean and flexible going in, picture coming out.
1: Oh, for sure.
0: And that's where we're at right now. We're in that coming out period. Pandemics typically last 6 to 7 years. You can go back to 1431 of the Black Plague to find that out all the way through. We're in that fifth year right now, and we're going through what I hope are the last major vestiges of how COVID impacted us as a working community. I'm going to throw this in, as we grapple with the daunting suspicions of AI as we're coming out of COVID. I just had lunch with my bank a moment ago, Texas Capital Bank, with the head guy, and we were debating the effects of AI in the economy. And I'm looking at him and I'm saying, but don't you understand? It qualifies as a so what? It's no different than the pandemic or the equity crisis or. We're humans in the greatest nation on earth. I'm going to sound like a soapbox for a moment.
1: Go right
0: we
1: ahead.
0: Adjust and we overcome.
1: Yep.
0: And we win. Your son again.
1: Yep.
0: Captain of the Marines would understand that.
1: Yep.
0: He'd yep. like me.
1: Yeah. I like you. I mean, it's amazing. So coming out, I know you gave the historical reference 5 to 7 years and all of that. You transformed your business, more employees, or did you stay?
0: Yeah, we have about 100 employees beyond what we had.
1: Yep.
0: So we 50%. Have offices in other cities. So
1: yep.
0: we have brick and mortar in three cities, San Antonio, Austin, Dallas, and we're kind of done with that.
1: Yep.
0: And we do work throughout the country for national businesses that want single contract, particularly MAC programs, which is short for moves, adds, and changes people to do the everyday work.
1: Mm-hmm.
0: It's very hard to find those reliably across the country because one of the things that both the equity crisis of 10 and COVID did is it caused my entire industry to stop employing people. And so it's become a temp-based organization.
1: Yeah.
0: Well, we have a president right now that's sending all the temps home.
1: Yeah.
0: And all of a sudden, you need employees again. So we're pretty fortunate that we have those employees.
1: That's awesome. So I have to ask this question because I remember in the company I worked for during the pandemic, national company based out of New York, I was in charge of Texas at the time. COVID was viewed differently in New York versus Texas. I mean,
0: oh, I imagined.
1: Yeah, like the conversations were very different. So, like, I would imagine you were working around the country and having to adjust to what was the regional feeling and approach to COVID. You know, I remember, you know, we could go to restaurants here in Dallas or Austin or wherever. And I remember being on a call with some of my peers in New York and I was reporting about a meeting and they're like, how was it? I was like, well, the meeting was good. And they're like, no. Was it so awesome being out at a restaurant? I was like, yeah, but they were in New York where they couldn't do that.
0: Right.
1: So how was that part of it with your business? I mean, you had to be...
0: Relative to the work world?
1: Yeah.
0: Well, one of the things that we did at the opening as work from home started to raise its ugly little head, we all gathered together and I explained as the sole owner of the firm, we were not going to do work from home.
1: Yep.
0: And that wasn't even time I wanted to waste in a conversation.
1: Yep.
0: And then I went about in my professional community.
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0: And I'm famous for being the guy that was standing in the middle of the intersection saying, work from home doesn't meet the human dynamic. It's foolishness. You're going to find out that the more things change, the more they don't change.
1: Yep.
0: And certainly I've done that. So long answer short, what we found was that you can't force people to endanger their health. Of course not.
1: Of course.
0: But neither is it my job to sit in a living room and choose between concern and income.
1: Yep.
0: We provided an income. We provided a place to earn that income. We invited people to come and work. And in large part, people came to work. And, we had one death from COVID, and who knows where that comes from, but it was an older man with a weakened physique, and you know, these things that happened through that time.
1: Yeah. So, I obviously companies for the last, 3 years really have grappled with this. What does work look like now? And I know myself personally, leading a large sales organization, I mean, I think all organizations have to look at how their collaboration dynamic works. And I think in sales, it's extremely important to be in an environment where others are doing, and that collaboration matters, especially in a creative environment.
0: Of course.
1: How do you see this moving forward? Because I see more and more companies, are pushing back to that. And I feel like I see in like the younger generation who, the COVID, the kids of COVID that like went through high school and college, they want that.
0: Well, I can only tell you that at 37 years old, I had a moment in my life that revealed to me that God made me to be a salesperson. I hadn't sold a single thing before that in my life, and on that day, I had the emotional experience of my life, and I've never gone back. I'm a salesperson's owner. I'm a salesperson's leader.
1: Yep.
0: I put out a thing to the entirety of our sales community 3 or 4 days ago. It was a poem that I wrote.
1: Okay.
0: About it's okay to touch each other.
1: I'm not going to comment
0: on that. And how exciting that should make us as we've now been given permission again to touch our prospects, touch our clients.
1: Yep.
0: And the point of it was, get your asses out of the office. Okay.
1: I mean, look.
0: Those Michael, days are gone.
1: Michael, you didn't have to convince me you're a salesperson. I mean, the way you won Mary Jane with the Boone's Farm, I mean, that was a strong move. I would expect nothing less from you. So what's next for your company? What do you think?
0: Transition. You know, we're very fortunate to have two daughters who are widely regarded, widely respected.
1: That has to be gratifying.
0: And it's very gratifying. And I wish I'd had anything to do with it, but I'm respect. You know, they've just come back, or they're coming back tonight on an airplane from, aside from this firm, myself and two, three other guys 22 years ago started a thing called OMA, the Office Moving Alliance,
1: okay,
0: which is now 92 contracted partners around the planet that have common practices, common tooling, common culture. In office moving. And what do we know about office moving? You know, I come in your elevator and I walk along here, and if you term your lease and go somewhere else and become part of the people that no longer buy new furniture every time they move, we would come in here, plan that, take all this down, take it out, put it back up. You'd come to work looking at this in a different place. That's office moving.
1: I would imagine when you walk into offices, you probably look at them different than, than regular people do.
0: It's all mechanics and geometry. So the point, though, is in transition is what we do has changed relative to the mix that we do it. As post-COVID environment has matured, it's important to companies that they not be trapped into the one thing that they do.
1: Yep.
0: And so we've evolved over the years away from the term move solutions into as a marketing professional, you know how hard it is to support a brand.
1: Mm-hmm.
0: We've supported and developed a brand behind a brand called Total Office Solutions.
1: Mm-hmm.
0: And so Total Office Solutions owns and directs a family of what we call the anywhere companies,
1: mm-hmm,
0: because we can perform, offer, and commit our services anywhere.
1: Yeah.
0: Very successfully.
1: Yeah.
0: And so the transition now is this is a little bit complex. At the time that we went into COVID maintenance, I turned the firms over to the teams to operate in that time. Well, I stepped away to develop the Total Office Solutions of tomorrow, and we've completely retrofitted to that concept in the 4 years that have gone by. Replaced the CRM, we've got a new fleet, all new architecture, a lot of training. We're, instead of weary from a fight, we're positioned for the war. And the war is, what the hell is the global economy today? I mean, look what's going on right now.
1: Yeah.
0: And this is going to be a retrofit on the country, but we got some things to figure out.
1: Yes.
0: And so we want to be in the middle of that, proudly serving people, getting our share, having worked for it. And so what's on tomorrow? I'm 73 years old. I'm a pretty active 73. I'm living my best life. Both of my daughters are ready for that to include other things. You know, we're changing out some of our senior leaders,
1: yep,
0: who were really good to get us here. And are no longer all the way the right people to keep us moving forward.
1: That's how business is about.
0: I mean, I just had lunch with the bank.
1: Yep.
0: That's what he wanted to know was, what do we look at through the next 2 years? And of course, we answer that. So it's an exciting time of we've gotten here. It's been 39 years. You know, what are the simple things that people listen to when you tell them that? Are you and Linda still married is always one of the first two questions. And we're happily married, and you know, we're entrepreneurial people. We've never had a single vicious fight. Nobody believes that knows me. But how do you argue with someone who never argues with you?
1: Yep.
0: And she would tell you, how do you argue with someone who never knows you're arguing? so we were born for each other.
1: Oh, that's amazing.
0: The girls both have children. We're enjoying, as the girls were gone last night, I have my youngest daughter's two children under three that spent the night with us, and life is good. Life is hard. I think good and hard are supposed to, if you read Darwin, Dawkins, life is good and hard is the way it's supposed to be.
1: Absolutely.
0: Good rewards you. Hard keeps you tight.
1: I don't know that I could say it any better than that. I'm still going to have one last question because I have to. As we wrap up, I talk on the podcast and I talk with our teams a lot about moving forward. You know, there are seismic moments. We talked about some of yours, those big changing moments. But a lot of most of our time is the small things. And I will tell our team and talk with leaders such as yourself, you win in the cracks and the gray spaces.
17: Yeah.
1: With culture and things like that. What's something you think about when you think about cracks and gray spaces for Total Office Solutions?
0: We've gone through I think being honest for the record, I have to tell whoever's listening that I just spilled half my cup of coffee.
1: I was going to let it go.
0: On my shirt. But I think if there's a crack coming out of COVID as I've done the transition effort, which is a complete change in sales collateral, you just have no idea the magnitude of work that went into presenting the world coming out of COVID with a whole new us.
1: Yeah, correct.
0: All right. So in the middle of that, we spent time on the simplicity of what was our culture.
1: Yep.
0: And so we have a new credo page that is our crack that we're finding people are connecting to very, very well. It's basically focused on our commitment to ourselves, to each other, our families, our customers, our contractors, to leaven every human we connect with as the human part. And to work with and treat those humans the way we want to be worked with and treated ourselves. At the end of that, it promises no mysteries, no puzzles, no surprises.
1: Oh, that's great. I love that.
0: Yeah.
1: I think that's a perfect place for us to wrap it up.
0: Okay.
1: Michael Minette, co-founder with Linda, Total Office Solutions. It was great having you here today. We appreciate your time. We'll talk to you soon.
0: Thank you.
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21: Celebrating America 250, I'm Angelo Bavaro, Fox News. 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
21: Meantime, New York City is celebrating the nation's semi-quincentennial by holding 8 ball drops in Times Square, the first one at midnight local time. 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
2: Now, some Republicans and Democrats seem to be sharing a split message as Americans celebrate the 4th.
4: As President Trump celebrated America's 250th anniversary at Mount Rushmore, some Democrats delivered a markedly different message. Here in New York City, Democratic Socialist Mayor Zohran Mamdani, flanked by newly naturalized Americans and seated on George Washington's desk, marked America's 250th by delivering a blistering critique of ICE and wealthy elites, including Elon Musk, in what he called an arena of supremacy. The contrast comes as a new Fox News poll finds a sharp partisan split on national pride, with 83% of Republicans saying they're proud of America, compared with 27% of Democrats.
21: That is Fox's Chanley Painter. This comes as a wave of candidates describing themselves as Democratic Socialists are making ground ahead of November's midterm elections. In his speech last night, President Trump vowed America would, quote, never be a communist country. 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
27: Guadalupe County Animal Services no longer accepting strays because of a parvovirus outbreak in the county's animal shelter. 45 dogs have been euthanized over the past 3 weeks after testing positive for the virus. 33 kennel facility doesn't have a dedicated quarantine space. By order of state transportation leaders, several pieces of Austin street art are now obliterated. The city confirmed that work crews paved over the giant word Texas on Guadalupe Street in West Campus, along with the Black Artists Mattered message on East 11th Street. And the San Antonio chapter of Sons of the American Revolution wants people to know this July 4th how South Texas supported American independence in 1776. Ranches in the region provided cattle to Spanish Governor Bernardo de Galvez in Louisiana. Galvez saw to it that the salted beef eventually made it to General George Washington. I'm John Wesley Downey.
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1: I think you're supposed to do three yo's.
0: Yo,
1: No, you go overboard with a yo, and then people's just going to turn it off.
0: You didn't know this, probably, but
1: yo.
0: White rappers have a tendency to do too many yo's at the beginning of the song.
1: Yeah, I'm aware. That's why I caution you.
0: And on a white rap guy song, sometimes they'll be like, yo. And it's like, stop. That's too many.
1: Too many brothers or bro. You know, some people have a tendency to keep bro-ing you. Yo, what up, bro? How's my bro today? What you doing, bro? And that can get real irritating.
0: God, do they really do that?
2: I've heard of it.
0: That's disgusting. Anyone that uses that word as frequently as you just described should be arrested.
1: Exactly, my point.
0: I'm sickened by that. The Walton and Johnson Show would like to thank the following very awesome radio listeners for donating to Wheelchairs for Warriors.
3: Well, all right. Somebody at least is willing to help.
0: Since I don't know if they want their full name said, I'll just say their first name and their last initial, and they'll know who we mean.
3: Yeah, Johnny J. Timmy P, right?
0: Have you already read this list?
3: No.
0: John C.
3: Oh.
0: Mike F. Lisa Lisa D. You know what the D stands for.
1: I think I do.
0: Yeah. Steve J. I wonder who that could be.
3: Huh.
0: This is right when we started it. Dave and Nancy P. Probably pretty specific there.
3: Mm-hmm.
0: Vernon J. Douglas S. Kayla F. John P. Harold R. Thank you for donating to Wheelchairs for Warriors. Connie H., you're a hero who helped military veterans today. Michael P., Lisa N., you know what the N stands for.
1: Do I?
0: Stands for nice. Her name's nice. What'd you think I was going to say? Annalise B., shout outs to you. John and Sandy S., very cool of you to donate at Wheelchairs for Warriors. Whoa. The lead singer of The Cure is in here.
3: Nuh-uh.
0: Yeah, it says Robert Smith on the list.
3: How about that?
0: Shout outs to Robert Smith. David S., Thomas B., Fred S., thank you for donating. James C., Robin S., Bobby, just says Bobby. Rob D., Robert D., I wonder if that's who you think it is.
3: Mm.
0: Could it be him?
3: Bobby D.
0: Yeah, he loves the show. Chuck K., Jason H., shout outs to all of you. Scott W., Michael S., thank you for donating today at wheelchairsforwarriors.org. There's more, but I'm starting to understand maybe this is boring.
3: Well, we do appreciate you, and we're just telling you we're a little short of our goal, and we don't like to be short on anything. So get busy with that.
0: Yeah, we need your help, everybody. Go to wheelchairsforwarriors.org, make a tax-deductible donation, and a really cool guy in Colorado who listens to the show will match every dollar that you donate. It's a big deal, guys.
3: It is.
0: Yeah.
3: Tomorrow night is the season finale of the first season of Dutton Ranch. If you've been following along with Rip and Beth in Texas, then that's coming to an end tomorrow night. So if you've been holding back, you know, because you're like me, I like to get three or four of them ahead of me before I start watching, so I can, you know, do that whole thing. Watch them back to back to back.
0: Yeah, exactly.
3: That's what I do.
0: Yeah, just.
3: But I don't expect you to do the same thing I do.
0: No, we would never do
3: you
0: what
3: do you do. You do you, boo boo.
0: Certainly not. I wouldn't want to do what you do.
3: You do you, bro.
0: I'm not even on prep. How could I do what you do?
3: Thank you, bro.
0: Did you know that the movie Waterboy, it's all based in Cajun, Louisiana, at a fictional university, but it wasn't even filmed in Louisiana?
3: Oh, don't ruin it, man. Why you got to do that?
0: It was filmed entirely in Florida at Stetson University in DeLand and Orlando's Citrus Bowl. That's where they filmed the whole thing.
3: Is that right?
0: The movie leans real heavy on Louisiana stereotypes, thick accents, football culture.
3: Coach O.
0: But it contains no actual Louisiana filming locations. Despite local misconceptions, the scenes were shot near Lafayette. It was not. Louisiana got hosed by Adam Sandler.
3: That ain't right, man.
0: Did him
3: that
0: dirty.
3: Ain't right the way they do that.
0: Apparently, it was originally planned to be a black and white 1950s New England football story. The script shifted to Louisiana. Adam Sandler and the co-writer thought it would be funny to make it in Louisiana after they went to New Orleans for Mardi Gras.
3: Well, let's face it. The people down in this area of the country are much more entertaining than those way up north.
0: Kathy Bates almost passed up on the role of playing Mama Boucher.
3: That would have been a huge mistake in her career.
0: Her agent disliked the script and she tossed it until her niece saw Adam Sandler's name on it and said, no, this guy's funny. Young people like him.
3: Yeah, you should do that.
0: Despite the deep Louisiana setting and stereotypes, none of the film was shot there. All the key scenes from Bayou Home to Bourbon Bowl were filmed across Central Florida locations.
3: That's what I heard.
0: Yeah, that's a shame.
3: Earlier when y'all talked about Clint Black having to cancel his show tomorrow night for the medical thing. It reminded me about Lionel Richie. You know, we reported earlier this week, Lionel Richie had to cancel, you know, his performance because of a medical situation. As a matter of fact, he got dizzy and had to sit down while he was singing, dancing on the ceiling.
0: Dancing on the ceiling, what a feeling. They say that at this age, he's probably a little too old to be dancing on the ceiling.
3: Mm, and it looks like they might be right.
0: He still likes to do his own stunts, though, you know?
3: Well, sure.
0: Yeah. Yeah.
3: Good news. He has returned to the stage to perform once again less than a week after he was hospitalized. He's on tour along with Earth, Wind, and Fire.
1: Wouldn't that be a good show to see?
0: Did you guys hear what they're using there? That's a Yamaha KX76 controller. They also have an Oberheim in there. It's a smaller one, probably like a Matrix 6.
3: You sure that's not the 76Q? Maybe.
0: That's not even a synthesizer, Billy Edward.
3: What no, that's a Mazda, I think.
0: Oh, okay. No, I don't think it's a Mazda, no. No, it's definitely a Yamaha. Listen to that. Listen to the arpeggiator on that.
3: He's 77 years old.
0: Maybe.
3: Not that he's, you know, we're not losing him anytime soon. I'm not predicting that. I'm just saying that, you know, he's getting up there.
0: Isn't there a weird story about how he got Nicole Richie? Nicole Richie was the daughter of two gypsy musicians. And when he met Nicole, he thought she was real cute. So he just adopted her from them.
3: What?
0: Yeah, that's not his birth daughter.
3: What?
0: Well, they don't even look alike. You've never heard this before?
3: No.
0: Yeah, Lionel Richie is the adopted father of Nicole Richie, who, like, was part of just some kid that was traveling around playing tambourines with musicians in the California music scene.
3: Well, ended that's up, good to know.
0: Ended up at Lionel Richie's house one day, and he was like, don't you want a real family and a real home? And that's how he adopted her.
3: Lionel Richie did want you to know that is the first time in history that he sang dancing on the ceiling while sitting down.
0: Really?
3: It's clever. He's making light of the situation. That's good. It means he's on the mend.
0: Boy, that was a jam back in the day. Did you guys know Lionel Richie was in the Commodores?
1: When was this?
0: Like back before he was Lionel Richie.
1: Oh, no.
0: Yeah, that was his thing in the 70s.
1: This is probably going to be some of that fake news that AI is putting out.
0: No, I'm sure he was in the 70s. Also, did you know that mustache above his lip there? He used to invite women back to his hotel room and ask them if they wanted to go on a crazy, wild Lionel Richie mustache ride.
3: Just stop it.
0: No, it's true.
4: 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But there's been so much talk and publicity about
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0: Yesterday was year 16 of Bobby Bonilla Day.
1: Okay, hang on. I gotta slow you down a minute. Is there two L's in that last word?
0: Bonilla? Is it Bonilla?
1: Thank you.
0: I'm sorry. I'm an American. I don't talk like that.
1: Well, we're having a lot of pronunciation qualifications today.
0: Is it Bobby Bonilla Day?
1: Is it Cushata or Cushata?
0: They say it's Cushata.
1: Is it Bonilla or Bonilla?
0: Bonilla. It's Bonilla Day. It's Bonilla.
1: Un-Alaska or Un-Alaska?
0: I don't care.
1: Well, Un-Alaska sounds like it's not part of Alaska.
0: There's a town in Alaska where a fox and a bald eagle were just hanging out together.
2: Yeah, we were just looking at it.
0: But anyway, yesterday was year 16 of Bobby Bonilla Day. It's one of the savviest contract moves by a ball player in history, Mr. Kenneth.
1: Okay.
0: He got a $1.19 million check yesterday from the Mets. 25 installments of $1.19 million for deferring $5.9 million in pay back in 1999.
2: Over 25 years ago.
0: Yes.
2: He said, I don't want to get paid right now. I want to get paid 25 years from now or whatever.

0: side. Now, if you're from on the team side, say I want to defer my $5 million for all these years, and then later you'll give me $30 million. And they say, well, that sounds really good for you. But then the accountant's got a, you know, pencil to it, and they said, well, if we invest $5 million, especially if we invest it with, you know, the Democrats,
1: right,
0: we're going to make way more than $30 million over the next 20 years. So, yeah, we'll do that.
1: To everyone in this room, $1 million sounds like a lot of money, but to Major League Baseball players and people that understand the rate of inflation, given the Federal Reserve printing out fiat currency with no backing on it, you start to realize $1 million back in 1999... is a lot.
2: But
1: today,
2: not so much today.
1: Back then, you could do so much with it. Today, you buy a couple of nice houses.
2: You could have steak.
1: Steak?
2: You could have steak any night of the week.
1: There's a news story today about how beef prices are going to ruin the 4th of July.
2: Yeah, Saul. Aren't you supposed to be eating hot dogs anyway?
1: Bro, I ate beef yesterday. It was good. You could get a beef hot dog.
2: Did you get a loan or did you steal it? Or did a rich person pay for it?
1: I had the weirdest dinner. I went into a Persian restaurant. You know the one by my house.
2: Sure.
1: And they said it was happy hour time. I was like, oh, I didn't know you did happy hour. You know, because they're Iranians. I didn't think they were ever happy.
2: No, they don't like happy
1: hours. I was very surprised by that. They said, what's on? So I say, what's on the menu? They say, on the happy hour menu,
2: yeah,
1: we have sliders. Oh, bring me the sliders.
2: Now, be careful. You order that in the wrong neighborhood, you might get something different. You know what I mean?
1: It did not come on a hamburger bun.
2: Wait, how do they make a slider in Persia?
1: Naan.
2: Oh, I like naan.
1: It's like pita bread. And it was, honestly, it was fantastic.
0: Are you supposed to be, are you pronouncing that wrong, too? Like, is it supposed to be nun?
1: No, I think it's naan, right?
2: It's naan.
1: Yeah.
2: No, we're not talking about a Catholic. You know, never mind.
1: No, they're not. We're not eating burgers off a Catholic nun.
0: Well,
1: no.
0: Good. I would be against that.
1: Honestly, they were delicious. It just wasn't what I was expecting.
2: Of course. Well, you're in a Persian restaurant. You probably shouldn't have expected American-style food.
1: So they bring out this sauce.
2: What kind of sauce?
1: Green.
2: Oh, not ranch.
1: No.
2: Well, have they heard of ranch? Everybody coming here for the World Cup's finding out about ranch dressing. Maybe the Iranians ain't heard of it yet.
1: So I eat up the sliders. Every drop of that sauce was so good. And I finish it up. I'm like, man, this was good. What is in this anyway? And they said, oh.
2: Oh, don't ask that question.
1: They said, oh, that's the IDF special.
2: what's that mean?
1: That's what I asked them. They wouldn't tell me, so I took out my phone real quick. I looked it up. Turns out IDF stands for
2: Israeli
1: Defense Force.
2: Yeah.
1: And I said, what's the sauce called? And they said, Mossad sauce.
2: That's not the same one you get at the Mexican restaurant, huh?
1: No.
2: I like that green sauce, though. That's good stuff.
1: I said, you're telling me you name these sliders after the Israeli military and the sauce after the Israeli intelligence agency. What the heck is in this stuff?
2: What? And you'll never know. They'll never tell you. It's a secret.
1: They wouldn't tell me what the ingredients were, but they were all smiling ear to ear as I ate every bite of it.
2: Well, I just wonder what you did eat, in fact.
1: That's what I wonder, too. They said we had a lot of leftover meat from the war. I was like, what does that mean? They're like, don't worry about it.
2: Okay.
1: I know. It really bothered me that they did that.
2: They didn't call them hostage sliders, did they?
1: No.
2: Okay,
1: no.
2: Good.
1: No,
2: that would be wrong.
1: That would be weird, yeah.
2: Yes, it would.
1: In all seriousness, that I have a confession to make.
2: But it was delicious.
1: It was very good, yeah. Anyway, San Diego County's officials and Democrat-led Board of Supervisors are facing backlash after America 250 Fourth of July celebration, originally pitched as a tribute to the Declaration of Independence, has been reshaped as a DEI-focused event.
2: Well, of course. It had to be, right?
1: Bill Wells, the mayor of San Diego County, city of El Cajon, and other critics are saying it appears to be that America's founding has been sidelined in tentative plans for the upcoming 4th of July event. As they said, now they're going to make it an event to celebrate the historically underserved populations. It's like, well, what, wasn't that all of us? That was the whole country. That was the point of the 4th of July, right? We were all getting screwed.
2: That's right.
1: They're like, nah, this is going to focus more on black trans and disabled indigenous people. What's that thing called? The PACs, whatever, the CPACs or whatever. Asian Pacific Islanders, tribal invocation, black national anthem, that sort of thing. It's like, oh, happy 4th of July. They're like, don't even say that.
2: No, God, no.
1: No. Call it the first weekend of July celebration.
2: There you go. And if you really want to ruin July 4th, go to

0: Schumer's house for a barbecue, and he's got burgers on the grill, you know?
1: You don't want those, bro.
0: No, you do not.
1: You ever see a photo of him cooking a burger?
0: It's ridiculous.
1: He hasn't even started cooking it yet. He's already got cheese on there.
0: That's crazy.
1: He admitted when after he took that photo, he'd never used a grill before. We're like, we know.
0: Yeah, that was pretty obvious, yeah.
1: We know that. Our show tomorrow night at the Rose City Comedy Club is now sold out. There are no tickets. But there are still tickets for the Saturday night shows. There are two shows, Tyler, Texas. Early and late, spicy and extra spicy. Depends which show you want to go to. It's going to be a blast. If someone just asked me if Tyler, Texas is still a dry county.
0: Is it?
1: I don't think so.
0: Oh, I don't know.
1: I have no idea. I'd never heard that till a few minutes
0: ago. You know, there's ways around that.
1: Yeah, what would you do, Billy?
0: Well, you got ways around that. I'll work with you.
1: You like bring a flask or what?
0: Well, I'll work with you. Oh,
2: today's show is brought to you by the 4th of July. Quick question. Is calling someone a Yankee Doodle Dandy these days deemed inappropriate?
3: Michelle Obama is a man! 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
18: The different color noises, white noise, brown noise, pink noise. Brown noise is deeper, has lower frequencies, it's got more bass, minimalizes that higher frequency. Mm-hmm. And I didn't really know this, but apparently you can liken some of these to sounds in nature. And apparently brown noise is more akin to like a river rapid or a heavy rainfall or thunder.
19: Because there's also white noise and pink noise, you think brown noise is just named after the color brown. Wrong. There was a scientist named Robert Brown from Scotland.
18: White noise is used, aside from just sleeping, a lot of times with like noise-canceling headphones and stuff, mm-hmm. masking other sounds.
19: Pink noise is a little different. It's kind of like the compromise between white noise and brown noise.
18: As far as which one is best for sleep, there have been some very middling studies over the years. But at Oxford in 2017, they said that they fell asleep 40% faster listening to white noise, but their overall sleep was about the same.
19: Okay.
18: There was a study in 2017 from Northwestern of 13 older adults, and they said pink noise provided deeper sleep overall and improved ability to recall words.
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0: Oh, I mentioned earlier, Pride Month is over.
1: It is. Yeah.
0: Well, what's all this?
1: Well, first of all, the guy that wrote this song is apparently a pretty big supporter of Trump, the black guy from the Village People. I'm told that he's really the only guy in the band. Have you ever heard that before?
0: The only guy in the band?
1: Yeah, that the other guys, it's a revolving door. It's really his band. Victor Willis is his name.
2: Yeah, lead vocalist for the Village People.
1: And he died June 30th, right at the end of Pride Month.
2: That was yesterday.
1: American singer, songwriter, co-founder of the disco group The Village People, performed as their lead singer and co-songwriter for all their most successful singles. In the group, Willis performed costumed as a policeman or a naval officer. Apparently, years ago, he was the son of a Baptist preacher, developed his singing skills in his father's church. Willis went to New York and joined the prestigious Negro and Ensemble Company.
0: What'd you say?
1: It's called the Negro Ensemble Company.
0: Just checking.
1: Or Negro, I don't know.
2: No, you're right.
1: I don't want to be racist, but he was in it. That was his thing. It was a bunch of black guys.
0: Uh-huh. And what, are you not supposed to say that word now, too? No, that's fine. United College Fund. That's for the Negro, right?
1: Yeah, that's what they say. In more recent...
0: What's the NAACP for?
1: I don't know. Nobody knows. It doesn't,
0: colored people.
1: It doesn't say it on their website.
0: Why don't they just go with, Negro instead of colored people? They shorten it up. The CP at the end is not really necessary.
1: I know it doesn't matter what I say, but I always liked black.
0: You like black? Yeah.
1: Yeah. Willis was married to Felicia Rashad. Do you know who that is?
0: Yes, I do.
1: Claire Huxtable. You all thought he was gay. I thought he was gay, too. I mean, honestly, he might have been gay. It doesn't mean...
0: Original lead singer, primary songwriter, and now we're down to four, I think is the last count. There were six core members of the Village People, and with Victor passing yesterday, only four of the six remain alive. At last I checked. I might have missed one, but I hope not.
1: In recent years, he created controversy when he said, yeah, Donald Trump can go ahead and use my music at his rallies.
0: Mm-hmm.
1: He said he liked watching people have fun at Trump rallies while dancing to YMCA. It did not bother him at all.
0: You think it had anything to do with the royalties?
1: Yeah.
0: You know, maybe he did get, catch a little cash in the mailbox every time Trump played that song.
1: I always try to consider multiple possibilities here, because obviously the money, right? He was playing it a lot, but then YMCA is probably getting played a lot already.
0: Yeah.
1: So is it possible that he just liked watching people who weren't gay dance around to his music? they're Republicans. In the end, I think he wanted his music to be more than just a gay thing, right?
0: Now, as far as the members go, they said he regained the rights to the band name in 2017, continued to tour globally with an updated lineup. It was kind of like Kiss. You just put them in the right costume, and it's the Village People again. So that's kind of how they worked that.
1: Do you think that he was disappointed that Macho Man Randy Savage never came out to the song Macho Man?
0: I couldn't say. I'm not sure what hurt his feelings.
1: Everyone knows in the Navy, we all know YMCA, but you forget sometimes Macho Man. Macho Man was also a Village People hit, wasn't
0: it? Well, yeah.
1: Go West. I don't remember Go West, do you?
0: Go West, yeah, but it's a lesser known.
1: They had a song called San Francisco. That's the gayest thing. The Village People wrote a song about San Francisco. Are you kidding me? Is there anything gayer than that?
0: And it's about the old San Francisco, not today's San Francisco. They've messed it up quite a bit.
1: Yeah, well, back then it was a clean town for gay people. Now it's a dirty town for foreigners.
0: Mm.
1: So enjoy your San Francisco, everybody.
0: Since we're told to be careful about what news we share on the air and what news we don't, can we verify that a three-year-old child was pulled alive from the Venezuelan rubble yesterday? Or should we just not go into that because it might hurt somebody's feelings?
1: I'm seeing it in the BBC, The Guardian, Reuters. That's mainstream news being reported. A toddler was rescued and is alive. Isn't that great? And I'm hearing from people in Venezuela that, Venezuelans, they're very upset that the government workers are so clean. The civilian volunteers, the foreign humanitarians coming down there to help out are covered in dust.
0: Rooting around in rubble is a dirty business. I'm sorry. It's just dusty and nasty, and you get, kind of sweaty, and then it sticks to you. What you gonna do?
1: Well, they say the government workers, basically members of the Maduro regime, are either directing traffic or doing nothing. They're just standing around, hanging out. They're all squeaky clean.
0: Well, that sounds like government work, don't it?
1: Sure. Well, mm-hmm. It sounds like communism.
0: No different there than here most of the time either.
1: You know, a while back they had this idea in Venezuela. They said, now that we've gotten rid of the Western capitalists and we've nationalized the oil company, why don't we empty out the prisons?
0: Yeah, and the zoos.
1: Sure.
0: Well, that wasn't a plan, really. It was just starving people, just doing what they had to do.
1: Right. And isn't that what Mom Donnie wants to do?
0: It's exactly the same thing. In New York, in California, and coming to Colorado at a beautiful location near you.
1: Imagine being a left-wing journalist and celebrating the victories of these Democratic Socialist of America candidates the same day you're reporting on the tragedies in Venezuela and not seeing the parallel, the prophetic future of what is to come.
0: Did you say Nazi-ing? Don't go around Nazi-ing, Kenny. People hate that.
1: Sure.
0: By the way, is Trump still a Nazi? Because it's weird they will accuse him of one thing and accuse him of the exact opposite of that thing, and apparently both are supposed to be true.
1: If you like stand-up comedy, here's a recent clip from Kill Tony, the stand-up comedy podcast featuring right-wing neo-Nazi Tony Hinchcliffe making black guys and minorities and LGBTQ members into famous comedians.
0: How dare him.
1: Yeah.
3: Yeah, we are at war right now with Iran. We've won 4 times already.
0: That's true.
3: Now, when the Epstein list dropped, everyone in a third-world country was like, oh, no, they're going to need a distraction.
0: Oh.
3: And the Jews were like, oh, good, they're going to need a distraction.
0: Oh, the Jews.
3: A lot of people call Trump a Nazi. What kind of Nazi goes to war for the Jews?
4: That's the point. Yes. See?
3: I wish she was a Nazi. Maybe gas would be $5 a gallon right now.
0: Whoops.
1: That's considered to be hateful right-wing stand-up comedy.
0: Oh, yeah, because they're pointing out the truth. And if you, Democrats' lies.
1: And if you enjoyed it, we'll be at Rose City Comedy Club this week and Shreveport next week doing right-wing extremist comedy.
0: Have you guys heard of Mexican Batman?
1: No, do tell.
0: I'll get right to that in just a little while.
1: Well, we want to know.
5: And the sports is coming up, too, if you didn't think we did that already.
1: No, we have to do sports.
5: Yeah, because very important.
1: And the space report. We're going to get gay for space.
0: Oh, boy. The village people involved in this?
1: Nah, nothing to do with that. No, but something today in history, there was some important gay space stuff that's really cool.
0: All right. Mexican Batman and more on the way.
6: Where do we declare our independence from?
7: Explain that a little bit further. What do you mean by where?
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7: Great Britain.
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7: You're kidding, right?
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15: 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Next Thursday on Netflix, the debut of the remake of Little House on the Prairie, Season 1. Next Friday, the Netflix documentary film special Shipwrecked, Nightmare at Sea. Next Sunday on Netflix, Love is Blind UK, After the Altar. Next Tuesday on Amazon Prime Video, the launch of the new anime series, The Ghost in the Shell. 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Next Wednesday over on Paramount Plus, the debut of the action drama movie, War Driver. Next Thursday on Peacock, the premiere of The Five-Star Weekend, starring Jennifer Garner. 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
15: Here's what you've made popular by getting your stream on. 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Spider-Noir on Amazon Prime Video slips back to 8 this week. The final season of The Bear on FX on Hulu leaps in this week at 7. Larry David's new show Life, Larry, and the Pursuit of Unhappiness on HBO Max grabs the 6th spot. 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House of the Dragon on HBO Max roars into the top 3. The new Harlan Coben mystery I Will Find You on Netflix remains at 2. 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
18: 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How did my father become this scheming mastermind? 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

0: New music from Chaka Khan. Chaka Khan. It's Shockzilla.
1: Seriously?
0: Yeah, on the cover of the album, she's like a giant Godzilla-sized monster walking around a big city.
2: Okay.
0: Shockzilla. It's Chaka Khan, Chaka Khan.
2: Yeah. Sounds perfect. Just right.
0: Mr. O, is he allowed to be, you know, indifferent about it like that?
3: What we talk about?
0: It feels like he's not loving Chaka Khan.
3: I was checking the stock market, to be honest with you. I can't keep up with all y'all's, chitter chatter.
0: Look, I'm just saying.
2: Chitter chatter?
0: When a black woman speaks, I listen. That's all I'm saying.
3: She was just singing. That's all.
0: Oh, well, then it's fine. What's going on with the market?
3: Oh, well, I was just looking. It's supposed to be an up day. It looked like it a little bit up, but not a lot up yet. You know, they said the Iranians and the Americans are going to be talking today, and that's supposed to give us all hope. I don't know why they say stuff like that, because, you know, there ain't no hope for any of this to last long. But right now, Dow's up. By the way, the Dow closed over 52,000 yesterday for the first time in history. But since Trump's president, ain't nobody want to make a big deal about that.
0: Ain't nobody got no time for that.
2: No, we don't have no time.
0: No.
3: NASDAQ up about 70. And it's, you know, it's moving, it's fluctuating.
2: It's doing what?
0: It's fluctuating, Billy.
2: Too bad for the Asians.
0: It's not what that means, Billy. It's not at all what that means. Hey, I almost forgot to say, we were talking earlier about that unsolved murder that finally got solved in Louisiana. It was from 1987.
2: Hmm.
0: A friend of mine texts me, Jamie Watson. You know who Jamie is? You know who James is?
2: I shouldn't say if I do or not.
0: He's married to Jamie Lynn Spears.
2: Okay.
0: Well, friend of the show.
2: Out your sources, you're probably not going to be a source forever.
0: He says he knew that guy. He knew Reggie Reed. I said, how'd you know him? He said he was my basketball coach.
2: Really?
0: So his dad used to drop off Jamie Watson at a basketball practice. And he would say, hey, be good today at basketball practice. Practice hard. And Jamie would say, like, what? Or I'm not going to get to play video games or, you know, go on vacation. He said, no.
2: More to it than that?
0: No, you got to play good because your coach killed his wife.
2: Ah! But I'm sure, you know, he wouldn't do that to just anybody, you know.
0: I said, that's crazy. Everyone knew that this guy killed. He said, everyone knew he killed his wife.
3: Everybody, the team knew. The team's parents all knew. Everybody knew. And
0: they tolerated
3: they
0: that?
3: They just put up with that kind of stuff.
0: He said they tolerated it? He said, well, you
3: how
0: know.
3: Bitchy was his wife?
0: When you know.
3: Oh, Lord.
0: Look, it was a different time.
3: But I know, it was a different time.
0: When you know your coach is a murderer.
3: Yeah, you don't really want to say much, do you?
0: You really behave during youth basketball camp.
3: You say, yes, coach. No, coach. Sir, coach, thank you, sir.
0: No idea. That's crazy.
3: That's right.
0: Speaking of a little overzealous, this year, the Washington, D.C. 4th of July fireworks will feature TSA-style security. And to get everybody through the security on time for the fireworks will not start until 11 p.m.
2: Oh, no, that's too late. No, 11 at night? And what are they going to do in the meantime? Well, it gets dark around, what, 8:45, 9 o'clock? Are they just going to sit around? Are they going to be entertained? Will the TSA just come through and just double-check everybody?
0: I had a lot of questions, too. TSA-style security for fireworks. Does that mean I have to take my shoes off?
2: Probably.
0: I hate that.
2: You know.
0: Does that mean I can't have a sparkler that's more than 3 ounces?
3: Yeah, it better not be any longer than this. How long is yours, Kenny?
0: Pretty long.
2: Oh, is it?
0: Yeah, it's a girthy. But as sparkler, we're talking about national special security event. They're going to have 400,000 people at the National Mall, and 11 p.m. start time. Perfect for the kids.
3: Oh yeah.
0: Unless you don't want your kids there, I guess it's going to be an adult 4th of July fireworks this year.
2: That's just so weird.
0: Anyway,
2: some places can't have them at all because it's too dry and fire problems. You know, like Colorado and Utah are having right now, so no fireworks for you.
0: No fireworks for you.
3: Actually, if you just want to go volunteer to maybe put out a fire, that's fireworks itself, ain't it?
0: You know, he's got a good point
3: there. Yeah, let's get out there.
0: Yeah, that's firework.
2: What I wonder is, we talked about those airplanes that we saw at the Durango Airport over the weekend, and they have those big tanker planes, and they fill them up with all the water and fire retardant stuff, and then they go and drive. Well, I see like one or two in the videos where they drop a little bit. And the fires are so big, even, well, like 3,000 gallons of that stuff doesn't go far, and it doesn't seem to put the fire out immediately. Why aren't they just stacking those planes up 40, 50 deep? Just fly 20, 30, 40 airplanes, one right behind the other, and just go ahead and put it out. It ain't that easy.
0: Do you want to explain it to him, Billy?
2: I don't want to waste my time.
0: Because it's man's work, and it's not that simple, Mr. Kenneth.
2: Oh, it should be.
0: If it was that easy, why wouldn't they just do it? Exactly. That's the point. It's harder than you think.
2: Well, maybe they just need somebody like me to point out that they should be doing more. Because it's burning the forest.
0: A JetBlue flight from Las Vegas has reported a possible drone collision 3,000 feet on final approach to JFK Airport yesterday. The pilot described the impact above the cockpit and the drone as being about 3 feet wide.
3: One of these little, not little, but not one of those major military drones either. It's probably just one some kids got. We'll see how high it could go.
0: How often do you think something like this happens? Probably more often than you think.
2: Probably.
0: They said there were about 200 passengers on the plane. They're about 3,000 feet altitude, 10 to 12 miles out. Operating drones is restricted Class B airspace near major airports. Mm-hmm. Not supposed to be doing that.
2: No.
0: But then this isn't even anything new. I was on the airplane flying home from Colorado watching South Park, and it was an episode about how annoying drones were. And I went and looked, and the episode was from 2013.
2: Oh, wow.
0: I know. It was a really long time ago.
3: At this point, I bet, and if you look out your window on approach, as they say, you'll probably see some drones outside your window, if not today, next week, or next month, probably.
0: Do you think people got bored with drones? Like, there were a lot of drones, I remember, and then now lately you don't see that many drones.
2: And there's supposedly some kind of a licensing, and you know, if it's this big or it flies that high or whatever, you have to get permission, but I don't think people do. They think they can just get away with it.
0: For my birthday, my girlfriend got me a ski drone. It's supposed to follow you around and film you while you're skiing, and that's very cool. It's a cool thing, but I haven't even taken it out of the box yet.
2: Well, yeah, it's probably, you got some time.
0: Sure.
2: Yeah.
0: But, you know, we were just there. I could have used it for mountain biking or horseback riding.
3: No. It's called a ski drone.
0: Yeah.
3: I don't think you get to break it out unless you're skiing.
0: I mean, I get your point, but I think you can use it whenever you want, Billy.
2: You know, it snowed yesterday. Where did I see that? It was...
0: Were you jealous?
2: At the Continental Divide. It's not supposed to snow in late June, but it was snowing.
0: They still got Continental Airlines? I thought they got rid of that.
2: That's a different thing, but it's out in the wilderness.
1: Baby, because these people, they are crazy, because they always talk about how Christian they is. Yeah, I don't know how many of them on that side.
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11: Three staccato cries of Mayday and an eyewitness report of a mid-air explosion is about all that is known this morning of the British Columbia air disaster, which yesterday claimed 52 lives.
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19: Opening the weekend, I'm Paul Stevens, Fox News. President Trump delivering remarks from Mount Rushmore in Keystone, South Dakota, Friday, celebrating the nation on the eve of America 250.
20: This was an incredible, electric show from the president's speech, which really touched on themes of pride in this country, what it stands for, what it represents to the rest of the world, to future generations of Americans, followed up by this incredible pyrotechnics show with the lights timed to the fireworks. You had music playing that also included excerpts of speeches from past presidents. I heard Reagan. I heard JFK. I mean, this was a tour through history of what makes America great. And in person, watching it all playing out before us, I mean, I see a lot of incredible sights in this job. And this was right up there with the best.
19: Fox's Jackie Heinrich in Keystone, South Dakota, New York City, celebrating as only the Big Apple can. They held eight ball drops in Times Square, each one taking place at midnight for every American time zone, including U.S. territories. A once-in-a-generation celebration this weekend as we commemorate America's 250th birthday.
13: Today, we commemorate 250 years since the adoption of the Declaration of Independence in 1776. 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
13: Tampa Bay's Fox 13 capturing folks and local leaders in St. Petersburg, Florida, celebrating outside of City Hall this week. In a statement, Secretary of State Marco Rubio says that declaration and that pledge were the beginning of the most significant political event in the history of the world, the American Revolution. Kristen Goodwin, Fox News.
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0: Guadalupe County Animal Services no longer accepting strays because of a parvovirus outbreak in the county's animal shelter. 45 dogs have been euthanized over the past 3 weeks after testing positive for the virus. 33 kennel facility doesn't have a dedicated quarantine space. By order of state transportation leaders, several pieces of Austin street art are now obliterated. The city confirmed that work crews paved over the giant word Texas on Guadalupe Street in West Campus, along with the Black Artists Mattered message on East 11th Street. And the San Antonio chapter of Sons of the American Revolution wants people to know this July 4th how South Texas supported American independence in 1776. Ranches in the region provided cattle to Spanish Governor Bernardo de Galvez in Louisiana. Galvez saw to it that the salted beef eventually made it to General George Washington. I'm John Wesley Downey.
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0: When it comes to crime in big cities, there are places in this country you just can't believe are real. New Orleans.
1: You talking about the Nickel Ward?
0: Memphis. The Nickel, he said. The Fifth Ward in Houston.
1: Nickel Ward.
0: Nickel Ward. Yeah,
1: that's
0: know
1: what
0: it's,
1: I'm saying.
0: It's very bad in the Nickel Ward.
2: Uh-huh.
0: But no, that wasn't what I was talking about.
1: What you talking about, Willis?
3: Chicago. That's a toddling town.
2: You ever go there and just toddle?
0: Oh, yeah, I'm a toddler.
2: Okay, good.
0: A lot of violence in one night. 6 people shot, but the whole weekend was 18. 3 dead, 15 injuries over the weekend. The previous week, 6 dead. So just an average weekend. Mayor Brandon Johnson's executive order creating the Office of Gun Violence Reduction hasn't reduced much gun violence, but he did make violence against trans into an official citywide emergency. Now, last year, there was exactly one trans person murdered, and the person was murdered by a former lover.
2: Another trans.
0: Right.
2: Yeah.
0: Yeah, not exactly anti-trans violence. But all that being said, it's another day in Democrat Disney World, a.k.a. Chicago. Here's a story from yesterday I thought was interesting. As they were wrapping up the weekend, the local CBS news crew, I think that'd be Channel 2 in Chicago, was setting up to do a shoot at the Adler Planetarium. Adler Planetarium, as you may be aware,
2: is a planetarium.
0: It's in the tourist part of town.
2: Named after the Adler family.
0: It's over there by Soldier Field. It's over there by the field.
2: By the lake.
0: Field Museum. Yeah, exactly. Yeah.
2: I don't know if you've seen it. There's a big-ass lake right off the side of Chicago there.
0: He's right. A lot of rich white people have a boat there. Buckingham Fountain is, I believe, a thing. And as they're hanging out there, we're talking 4 in the afternoon. Middle of the day. Rush hour traffic.
2: Okay.
0: Everything's fine, right? Up rolls a tow truck with 3 geniuses. The lead clown car screams racial slurs at the black cameraman and then they smash the camera in the windshield with a traffic cone. The crew escapes.
2: My goodness.
0: 20 minutes later, same truck plays bumper cars with the cops. Guns come out. 3 arrests. CBS reports 2 men. Math's hard when the narrative's on the line. Turns out it was 3. Welcome to Blue City Paradise, where the news vans get wrecked faster than the city budget.
1: And they didn't think that was going to get covered by the TV news? I mean, you attack a news van, you're probably going to make the news.
0: Isn't that the oddest thing?
2: That is weird.
0: When you're a criminal, I think you're supposed to be low profile. They really leaned in the other direction on this one. They went high profile on this. They decided they wanted a lot of people to know about their seemingly pointless, not profitable at all crime. You rob a news van, what are you going to get out of it? They didn't get anything.
2: Mm-mm. That's silly.
0: Yeah. Well, just an average day in Chicago. Nothing new to see here.
2: Just some more dead bodies and more people lined up at the hospital in the emergency room trying to get treated for a gunshot wound.
0: Yeah, I'm with you.
1: GSW.
0: GSW. Hey, coming up in a little bit here, we're going to be joined by a member of the Trump administration. One of his cabinet members is stopping by.
2: Oh, no. Does he know that we suffer Trump derangement syndrome?
0: No, I don't think we do.
2: But we could pretend.
0: We can ask him anything we want, Billy Ed.
1: If we would just give him a hard time, it would make everybody at the Chronicle happy. And then you'd be able to write more articles, Kenny.
0: The Chronicle, in defense of the Chronicle, we don't agree with the editorial board there. We don't agree with most of the journalists. But they do publish my articles. And it really upsets their readers.
1: Do they publish them the way you wrote them? Or do they nuance them a little bit?
0: They usually change the title. Usually they keep my article the same. A modest, mild amount of editing goes into it. Because they have editorial standards.
2: I bet they do.
0: There are things they have told me I can't say in an article, but for the most part, I'm not being censored. And so I guess there's more conservatives in the Chronicle than there's liberals on this radio show.
2: Who knew?
0: Yeah, I know. It's weird. Really got mixed feelings about that. Anyway, Scott Turner is going to be joining us in a little bit. He is the head of the Department of Housing and Urban Development, secretary for Donald Trump, former NFL player. Serving as the 19th Secretary of HUD.
1: Who he played on?
0: That's a good question.
2: You should know these things before he comes along. Act like you're a huge fan.
0: Redskins?
1: You're axing or telling.
0: No, I'm telling you. He played for the Chargers, the Redskins, the Broncos, and then he served as a coach for the NFL's Legends Community Transition Program.
2: Well, nice.
0: Whatever that is.
1: And now he's making sure everybody got a house.
0: They want to come on and talk about that. What if we just talk about football the whole time?
2: Let's do that.
0: Come on. You think he won't be interested? He's an NFL player.
2: We want to know what he thinks about the World Cup, right?
0: Yes, football, right?
1: Yeah, sure.
0: Exactly. You know, you think it pisses him off that the Washington Redskins are now the Commanders? What do you think he thinks of that?
1: I bet he doesn't care for it.
0: He played for the Redskins. That's how he started his career. And then he got cut by Norv Turner. Do you guys remember Norv?
1: I do remember that.
0: Man.
1: Yeah.
0: Let's see. He was a Hall of Famer. Not bad. I think he still is, technically. The Chargers. You guys like the San Diego? I think it'd be fun to play in football in San Diego. It's nice there.
1: Oh, the weather's great.
0: But they don't put any seasoning on their tacos. That would drive me nuts.
1: It's upsetting.
0: Yeah.
1: Yeah. And you can't just drive south a little ways anymore like you used to, because you might not be able to get back.
0: Right.
1: Or you could get kidnapped and held for ransom.
0: And if you swim in the beach there, there's Mexican poop everywhere.
1: And seagulls.
0: Yeah.
1: You know, the seagulls poop in the water, and the fish poop in the water, and some of the citizens poop in the water, and then you wonder why you get sick when you go to the beach.
0: Yeah, especially in South California. Well, all that being said, it's still better than Detroit. Detroit, one of their best football players is in trouble right now for staging a vigilante kidnapping at an Airbnb.
1: So that's a ought not?
0: Yeah, so, and then we learned this today. There's this video from Dearbornistan. It doesn't even look like America, does it?
1: Not anymore.
0: There's all these Shiite Muslims marching through the street for Ashura the other day.
1: Oh, yeah, good old Ashura.
0: Look at their shirts. They're wearing Taliban shirts. Yeah. They're wearing ISIS shirts. These guys, how did we let this into our country?
1: We hate America Club, and yet America gives them more rights than Americans.
0: Guys,
1: they get special treatment.
0: We're watching a video right now with thousands.
1: Oh, that's a good long line.
0: Thousands of people.
1: It looks like the wildebeest on a migration in Africa.
0: It looks like it never ends. How did this get into America? They all have Taliban scarves. They're all wearing T-shirts with Islamic extremist groups.
1: It got in by design.
0: Look at this flag. Look at that.
1: Yeah.
0: What do you think that is? That's the Taliban. What do you think this is? That's ISIS.
1: Yeah. Everyone in little signs and T-shirts and stuff's got them squiggly lines all over it. It's just saying, basically, kill the heretics.
0: Boy, we are being conquered.
1: Islam hates everything. I mean, they hate gays, they hate women, they hate dogs.
0: Don't forget music.
1: They hate music. They hate anybody that ain't Muslim. And yet, if you hate a Muslim, you're the racist. How's that work?
0: Islamophobia is a word that was used to prevent you from criticizing Islam.
1: Mm-hmm.
0: They invented a word they could say. Liberals will do this. They'll make up words. They're transphobic, Islamophobic. What does that mean? Cisgender. What's that? That's you. What's cis mean? You know, somebody that identifies as the sex they were born as. You mean?
1: Oh, no.
0: You mean normal people?
1: Regular folks. Yeah.
0: You can't say normal people. Normal people is offensive. Yeah, but we are normal. That's what we are. We're normal.
1: That's
0: weird. You're freaks. Freak? Anyway.
1: Freak.
0: All right. Well.
1: Anyway, that's what's going on. And nobody seems to want to do anything about it, do they?
0: No. And also, now we're being told that in some parts of the country, because of the heat, you can't have fireworks this year. Now they're telling us don't go to a 4th of July barbecue with someone who's not cookout compatible. 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

0: Are you scared?
1: Devil without a cause, and I'm back with the beaver hats and Ben Davis slacks. 30 pack of strolls, 30 pack of...
2: I know you hate rap and you hate metal, but do you tolerate this, Billy?
3: I guess we'll put up with it for about a minute, and that's been about time's up. Okay, that's about enough of that.
2: It's Trump's buddy.
3: I know. I recognize his voice.
2: You guys like America? You like it's like America in the 4th of July?
3: Doing all right for America.
2: I feel pretty good about it.
3: Yeah. You going to set off some fireworks?
2: Yeah, I might set off a few. How about you?
3: I got a buddy lives down the road a ways. He's going to set some off. I'll be able to see him.
2: Yeah, you just watch from your porch. I guess it's better that way. Less chance of a fire.
3: Oh, you're a looky-loo. You're a voyeur. I get it. Mm-hmm.
2: Well,
3: sounds kinky.
2: We love to reach out to the celebrities on the 4th of July and see how they're celebrating.
4: And now, Celebrity 4th of July.
5: This is Paris asking you not to celebrate the 4th of July this year.
2: Wait, what?
5: Fireworks frighten my dog, and we're currently in between therapists.
2: Oh.
5: If our forefathers wanted you

0: He later became a leader for the Al-Qaeda terrorist group.
1: Uh-huh.
0: Ulaki falsely claimed he was born in Yemen to secure financial help from the State Department when he was actually a U.S. citizen. Isn't that weird?
1: That's odd.
0: Hang on. To get money for college, he had to pretend to be a foreigner?
1: Yeah, because we don't treat our citizens here nearly as well as we treat the invaders, as y'all call them.
0: He's actually from New Mexico. Later developed close ties with 9/11 hijackers.
2: I bet he did.
0: Attained leadership status in Al-Qaeda's Yemen affiliate. He was the godfather of the digital jihad movement that leveraged his writings and the web to radicalize Americans to join the Al-Qaeda cause.
2: Wow. Sounds like a good old boy. Yeah.
0: In 1997, Ulaki's mugshot was taken after he solicited prostitutes. So I guess he wasn't all bad.
1: No. Yeah. He was helping the local economy.
0: Sure. You know, these girls got to work, you know.
2: I know y'all are concerned about all that kind of good stuff, but I personally am doing you a solid.
0: Me?
2: By all of you. By keeping an eye on the tropics. You didn't think about the tropics today at all, did you?
0: I hadn't actually thought about the tropics today at all, did I?
2: We are a month into hurricane season, and looky here. National Hurricane Center got the tropical outlook, says a disturbance, a developing area of low pressure off the coast of Florida could become Bertha as it drifts towards Florida, you know, the rest of this week. They are watching a narrow window for tropical development. Right now, they're saying 10% chance, but they used to say that about whichever, what was that guy's name, started with an A, that was a couple weeks ago. We had one already.
0: Al Gore.
2: Al Gore, yeah. Tropical Al.
0: Al Gore is the weatherman, as you know.
2: And, you know, it had a 10% chance until it turned into something that got named. So
0: I think it was Arthur, for the record.
2: Sure, sounds right. Yeah. Now, Bertha is waiting to be born. And if she can just be born anywhere near the Florida coast, Bertha will be a citizen and can vote.
0: And can vote and qualify. No, can't get college money.
2: No,
0: only foreigners can get college money.
2: Well, there she is right now. It's a little yellow circle with a little yellow X inside the circle. And that's bad news, Bubba.
0: Mm-mm.
2: Well, do they need the rain? Why doesn't it ever rain where they need it? They're getting flooding in some areas, but not in Colorado and Utah, where the fires are. If they can control the weather the way the government thinks they can, because they'd like to replace God as the most powerful being in the universe, then why can't they make it rain where the fires are?
0: It's a great question.
2: But they don't seem to be able to do it.
0: I don't know the answer to those questions, but I think it's it does actually dispel a couple of rumors. Don't they often say the Jews control the weather?
2: That's what they say. They control everything.
0: So if the Jews control the weather, and they have money invested in the parts of the country where there's fires, why wouldn't they just send rain over there?
3: And also, have you noticed the fires in Utah and Colorado are getting the exact same amount of media coverage as the ones in California just a couple of years back, right?
0: No, not really. No, remember when there were wildfires in Louisiana and it wasn't even a news story in Louisiana?
2: I don't remember that.
0: Yeah.
2: Because it wasn't in the news.
0: A new report says some celebrity super fans are spending serious money to be buried next to their idols.
2: Oh, out in Hollywood?
0: One Marilyn Monroe fan paid $195,000 for a mausoleum crypt near Monroe.
2: Uh-huh.
0: And
2: Marilyn Monroe.
0: Marilyn Monroe.
2: Not the city of.
0: No, not Marilyn Manson either. No. And then Jeffrey Dicker paid $50,000 to be married next to Judy Garland.
2: And
0: are they all gay?
2: Dicker and Garland, huh?
0: Yeah.
2: It's expensive. I mean, even if you're not trying to be born next to a celebrity, to be buried out there in those cemeteries in Hollywood and the L.A. area, it can get into the millions of dollars for one of those crypts.
0: And they want to be buried next to all these old people. Imagine how weird their names must be.
4: Hey, do you guys want to go see Yeah Yeah and Yo-Yo? Grab your toys. We're going to go see Gabba Gabba and Garfunkel. Who wants to go visit Shaboobie and Paw? Look who's coming up the driveway. It's Gam Gam and Hee Haw. You guys want to spend the night at Lolly and Grandolph's house? Who wants to go see Grandma and Dan?
5: 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It's bullshit. If I served a burger to you upside down, it's still a burger, okay? It doesn't become a salad.

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22: 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It's a graphic representation of how close humanity is to self-inflicted disaster.
21: They moved the second hand on the clock forward to 89 seconds to midnight, which means it's the closest that clock has ever been to midnight since they started.
22: In 1947, when the U.S. and Russia were starting the Cold War, there was 7 minutes to midnight. We're now less than 2 minutes away from midnight. The furthest away it was from midnight was 1991, after the Soviet Union dissolved. It was all the way back from 17 minutes to midnight.
21: I think it's a valuable thing because it just raises awareness every year with people. Just another thing to kind of say, hey, like, we're not headed in the right direction as humanity goes.
22: All these things that have been developing for a while have been accelerated because of the threat multiplier of misinformation and disinformation and conspiracy theories.
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0: think it will be. That's
1: all right.
0: Cute.
1: There's been a lot of talk lately comparing gun homicide deaths in New America to heat wave deaths in Europe. And the numbers of the heat wave deaths in Europe are astronomical.
0: Ain't that crazy? I mean, all we've ever been told is that just everybody in America is just getting shot and killed all the time. But in Europe, they die because it's hot.
1: Yeah, for every 100,000 deaths in America, there are 5 gun violence deaths. That's pretty high. But for every 100,000 deaths in Europe, it's 23.5 deaths.
0: Tricky.
1: Since we are doing statistics, does everybody here like statistics?
2: Oh, they're the best. Yeah, everybody knows statistics don't lie.
1: All right, I got a new one for you, everybody. And it's a whopper of a doozy. Apparently, in India, for every 100,000 deaths, there are 40 deaths from diarrhea. It's a lot of diarrhea, guys.
0: Diarrhea.
1: Diarrhea. They're putting heavy on the die.
0: When you're running into first and you feel like you're about to burst.
1: Diarrhea. Diarrhea.
0: That's a funny song.
1: Take it, Mr. Kenneth.
3: No. No. I don't think so.
1: I just feel like if we're going to shame America for our gun violence and we're bringing up the heat wave thing, surely the diarrhea deaths are relevant. That's a lot of diarrhea, guys.
0: It really is.
1: Really, squirts of death over there.
0: The squirts of death.
1: Speaking of squirts of death.
2: You get the drizzles, as Gus would tell you.
1: If you look at my ex account, my name's Kenny Webster. I post a lot of news and information about things that happen around the Gulf Coast, you know, Louisiana, New Orleans, Mississippi, Arkansas, if that counts.
2: Sure.
1: You know, things that are local to us. Pearland, Texas.
0: Heard of it, yeah.
1: A nice, quiet, affluent, sleepy suburb in southeast Texas has a problem. They're looking for a man. Man, I'm using the term loosely here.
0: Aren't we all, honey?
1: Who is accused of physically assaulting and robbing an elderly victim outside of a Walgreens pharmacy this week. Midday, broad daylight, middle of the day, caught on camera, security cameras, cell phone cameras.
2: That ain't the way Pearland used to be.
1: You can see his face clear as day.
0: And what did he do?
1: Robbed an elderly guy while he was stole his wallet. It looks like he knocked over an old guy, kind of beat him up a little.
0: Oh my goodness, look at that.
1: Stole his wallet and runs off, gets into what looks like a Honda Civic or something.
0: Yeah, he had a driver.
1: Some kind of little car there. This was their thing. There's no way this guy gets away with it. Look at, there he is. Catch this guy. What a scumbag.
0: Yeah, no kidding. They've got him on camera. That really doesn't work, though, unless it's a Republican, you know, walking away from the Capitol or something.
1: People always get mad when these news outlets like Fox Houston said the alleged suspect. I agree with the point when people get mad about that, but it's basic journalism standards to avoid a lawsuit. Yes, he's seen on video committing the crime. It's clearly the guy.
0: Mm-hmm.
1: But also, you know, for somebody making 40 grand a year in a newsroom, they don't want to risk getting sued. So anyway.
0: I just came across the weirdest story about the soccer world and FIFA and the World Cup and all of that.
1: What'd it do?
0: The South Korea, as you might remember, was eliminated from the World Cup really early on.
1: How's North Korea doing?
0: Not so well.
1: Okay.
0: The manager of the South Korean national team resigned, met with jeers and boos as he stepped off of the plane when he returned home with the team. There was a police presence at the airport to try to control the crowd. They were so angry. It has become a national story of shame and failure. Now the president of South Korea has called for an official investigation into the loss, citing a huge amount of taxpayer money has been spent on this organization, and they expected to win.
1: Wow.
0: A government investigation because their soccer team didn't win the World Cup, didn't even do kind of good. Well, tonight is what everybody's excited about. 7 o'clock Central on Fox, USA. USA. Yeah, it's going
1: to
0: be fun.
1: Well, a lot of Americans are trying at least to get excited about the World Cup. I think it's more popular than normal because it's here in America as opposed to...
2: They know what they're doing. They're brainwashing you kiddos. They might not have got us, But they're going to get them kids.
1: I think it's a psyop. Just like videos of Sothy Cunningham on the internet. I think they're trying to trick us into liking this stuff. But, you know, young Americans, they will not be tricked. They're really smart. Like, look at these guys.
4: What was the name of the war in which we fought for our independence?
5: Civil War.
4: The Civil War.
1: That yeah. Would be
4: wrong. No.
6: Oh, God.
7: I actually don't know.
4: The no. Rev.
7: Bro, I don't know.
8: French no. and Indian War.
9: World War II.
10: The Revolutionary War.
2: Damn it. Had it right here. It was on the tip of my brain.
10: You know, I think that...
4: what was the name?
1: Yeah.
2: Little AOC. She didn't have the answer either.
1: Boy, she's cute, isn't she?
2: Oh, boy.
1: She's lovely. I bet she's got World Cup fever.
2: Oh, don't you know it?
1: I think she has to. Did you ever feel like when you're in the mall, if you're in the mall, that it's a little too bright and loud and there's too many smells?
2: Couldn't tell you the last time I was in the mall, but probably.
1: Mr. Kenneth, you shop, right?
2: I'm careful about when and where I go and with whom.
1: Well, if you get sensory overload in the mall, Sephora, Walmart, and Target seem to agree with you. They are going to start doing something called quiet hours.
2: Are they going to close early?
1: No, early in the day, they're going to have, the store is going to be darker, quieter. They're going to turn off the music. They're going to dim the lights. They're going to reduce the amount of smells. I don't know how you do that. You can air out the room and you haven't been doing it. They're doing this for neurodivergent customers, people with autism and Asperger's. The beauty retailer Sephora announced that during designated quiet hours, stores will be more sensitive to your sensory overload.
2: Some people are a little more sensitive about like too bright a light, too loud a noise, that sort of thing. I'm not sure about the smells, as they put it, but they do have... Aromatherapy sometimes is a good thing. And, you know, you can, and stores do, hotels especially. You ever walk into a really fancy hotel, you just walk in, oh my God, it just smells so good. That just, they're just pumping in artificial smell to make things smell better.
1: Yeah, restaurants and stuff.
2: Yeah, a lot of people have it in their homes as well. You plug those little things into the wall and, you know, it kind of heats up and it, you know, aromatizes the room.
1: Roomies, scentsies, I think they're called. I don't know. I like a scented candle. I think it's the gayest thing about me. I buy scented candles.
2: For your bubble baths?
1: Well, no, I just like to cover up the smell of farts and whatever I smoked that day.
2: That damn Milton again, huh?
1: Yeah, it works good in the house, but who knew when you were in the mall they could make it stop smelling so much? You've had the ability to do that the whole time and you haven't been doing it?
2: I know.
1: It stinks in here. It smells like Chanel No. 5 and curry. Could you please reduce the odor?
2: One or the other, but not both. It's just not a good mix.
1: I mean, just pick one, guys. Pick a lane. Anyway, we're very excited. We think you are, too. We're getting real close here to the 4th of July. Coming Woo-hoo. Up in just a little bit, who doesn't love the 4th of July? Show of hands.
2: I can tell you, some of the servicemen and women who have the PTSD when they came back.
1: Yeah.
2: Just like the dogs don't like it. Some of those guys, they don't like to hear explosions going off. They might think they're back in the sand, so to speak.
1: Well, apparently some wives don't like it too.
2: Oh, really?
11: And now, a wife's thoughts about her husband on the 4th of July.
12: Another 4th of July, and my husband bought way too many fireworks. He insists on lighting them and throwing them, but his timing is horrible. What a difference a second makes, huh? His little finger looks like a baby-cut carrot. Just once, I wish he could make it through an Independence Day celebration without a numb hand. It's sad that his trips to the emergency room can be counted on all 9 of his fingers. Well, look, the ambulance decided to just park on our street this year. How convenient.
11: And that was a wife's thoughts about her husband on the 4th of July.
13: 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That person's probably a homophobe. That person's probably a racist.
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0: There's a new club for young people that want to just go to a park in New York City and lie down.
1: Is it called The Park?
0: Kind of. Gen Zoomers are joining a lie down club so they can recover from what they call hustle culture.
1: Do they hustle?
0: Let me describe what that actually means in normal people talk. Young adults are stressed out about having a full-time job.
1: Yeah.
0: So they're going to the park and laying down in a group so as to cope in a...
1: A safe space, basically.
0: A group safe space, yeah.
1: They grew up in school that provided them a safe space, and now they need that for their adult life as well. Work is just hard.
0: Hustle culture.
1: You know they don't hustle.
0: No. No.
1: I mean, just showing up ain't hustling, okay?
0: Yeah, it's just doing that. That's called plugging.
1: That's pitiful.
0: It's the bare minimum. Here's Malia Simone of Club Rest Stop, the leader of the group.
2: If you haven't heard, I am starting a free third space for people who just want to lie down and have a break. This is good for the people who are retiring from hustle culture. If your nervous system is shot and you feel overwhelmed, come to Club Rest Stop. Here's some reasons why you should join. You're tired of every social activity revolving around productivity. You miss third spaces that don't require spending money. You want to slow down without feeling guilty about it, and you want a free activity that leaves you feeling better than when you started.
1: In other words, you're going to get paid for doing nothing is what you want. Well, probably everybody wanted that, but that ain't how the world works.
0: Yesterday, I was at a bar eating.
1: Naturally.
0: And the bartender tells me she has three jobs. She does the bartending. She does social media with her boyfriend.
3: Was she Jamaican?
0: No.
3: Oh.
0: She was a white girl. And then she told me that she's a Pilates instructor. And
3: might have been Jamaican, you horny.
0: She said she works all the time. I said, when I was your age, I had three jobs as well. We just... didn't have social media wasn't a job back then.
1: No, it wasn't.
0: But no, isn't that kind of typical? Look, you're young, you're healthy. Go out there and work hard. Do it now so you don't have to do it later.
1: Or just fall back on government assistance and never do it. That's the way they look at it.
0: I think that's kind of what she thought. Yeah.
1: We have a This Day in History coming up, and one of them is kind of World Cup related. Would it be okay? Just this once, if we plucked a little This Day in History out and got to it early?
0: We could, or we could do East Side Holiday Hotline. What do you prefer?
1: Well, now you're just making everybody want to hate me if I replace Little Puppet.
0: All right, you go first, then East Side Holiday Hotline.
1: Okay, I'll be quick, okay? On this date, 32 years ago in 1994.
0: Okay.
1: Soccer player Andres Escobar.
0: Never heard of him.
1: Was murdered in his hometown in Colombia.
0: Okay.
1: That's the actual, country of Colombia. It was 10 days after Mr. Escobar accidentally scored a goal for the other team in the World Cup, which gave the U.S., us, a 2-1 victory over Colombia.
0: Wow. They just said, like that, huh?
1: Thanks for the auto goal. And pumped 12 bullets into his body after each shot. Now, I don't have verification on this, but after each shot, they said he shot and said goal.
0: Goal.
1: Bam. Goal. Bam. I don't know if he took that much time, but they murdered a guy because he lost the game for their country.
0: And years later, they arrested the guy who killed him, too.
1: Maybe, but
0: they did.
1: They didn't give him a medal.
0: No, you know who it was?
1: No.
0: Little Puppet.
4: Orale, carnal. Thank you for calling the Eastside Holiday Hotline. I'm Little Puppet. The 4th of July is all about our forefathers fighting for independence, ese. And I can respect that, Holmes. Especially because my madre always told me there are at least four vatos who could possibly be my father, too, Holmes.
1: Oh.
4: Anyway, today I'm going to celebrate Independence Day the old-fashioned way, Holmes. By freeing somebody from an oppressive ruler. Orale. Getting them their independence, Holmes. In other words, I'm going to break my cousin Shy Boy out of the county, ese.
0: Nice.
4: He's been locked up on some bullshit for like 5 years now, huh?
0: Whoa.
4: Orale, check it out, Holmes. I got this firework right here from my homeboy across the border, ese. Orale, es firme. Orale, once you have put the bomb, the firework,
1: mm-hmm.
4: on the wall, Holmes, quickly light the fuse and run away.
0: I think I know what's going to happen. I know it's going to...
4: Oh. Orale, happy 4th of July, Shy Boy.
1: Predictable.
4: Hurry up, run, Holmes, run.
0: Run!
4: Hold it right there, essays! You pigs! Orale, thank you for calling the Eastside Holiday Hotline. Me and Shy Boy gotta go right now, but be sure to call back for some more helpful holiday tips. Arato!
0: Arato!
1: Yeah, what he said.
0: It's no secret the Lakers were going to get a makeover after the departure of LeBron James, but Stephen A. Smith seems really upset about the makeover's racial makeup.
3: What do you mean racial makeup? They ain't putting white people in there, are they?
0: That's what they're doing.
3: Oh, hell no.
0: How'd you know this was a white thing?
3: Well, Stephen A. Smith, never mind.
0: Yeah, when he found out that it was three white dudes, the new Lakers, the plan is to have three white guys.
5: Where the hell the Los Angeles Lakers think they going with a bunch of white dudes? Your three top players are white dudes? Really? This ain't golf. This ain't baseball. Hell, it ain't even soccer. What y'all think this is? Basketball. In NBA history, when have you seen your three most prominent players on a basketball team all be white? And that takes you to the promised land. Somebody got to say it, so I'm saying it.
1: I think he studied a lot of the mannerisms of Johnny Cochran from back during his OJ trial days.
0: I love how you could just be racist now, if you're, as long as it's the right kind of racist.
3: And by the way, I think these three white dudes are mainly like the European kind of white, you know, so they actually might be pretty good.
0: Well, look, those European dudes are nobody very
3: can
0: good.
3: They can't pronounce most of their names, though. They... Akachapalakakasa from Greece or someplace, you know.
0: Wow.
3: Nobody can say that.
0: That's a weird name, bro.
3: Tell me about it.
0: I bet his mom makes good dip, though.
3: Oh, don't you know it?
0: What's that stuff?
1: Yogurt dip?
0: I don't like the desserts. Baklava?
1: It's probably not. You probably prefer a cookie or a brownie.
0: Do you know what spanakopita is?
1: Oh, sure.
0: It's like a spinach pie. It's surprisingly good. They eat it as an appetizer. It doesn't sound good.
1: No, it don't.
0: No, it's like
1: I say put a lot of salt on it then.
0: Oh, it's very salty. No,
1: that's the only way to eat spinach.
0: They're way ahead of you on that one. Well, spinach is inside. It's a flaky crust that just happens to have spinach in it, Billy. You'd probably like it.
1: Would I?
0: I think so, yeah. And then they eat a lot of lamb, too. They're always eating lamb over there.
1: They're all on the lamb over there.
0: Yeah, and they're very greasy. It's not just
1: the people?
0: Yeah.
1: Oh.
0: Yeah, the Greeks. You know, they even named their country after it. You ever looked at them? They're, like, so shiny on their foreheads. You're like, wow, that's what your forehead looks like? That's crazy. You could go swimming in that.
1: Timbo just writes in. He says, guys, just went over to the Wheelchairs for Warriors website and donated. I noticed... They asked the question, how did you hear about us?
0: And it doesn't say radio.
1: It doesn't list us.
0: I know.
1: It should say, how did you hear about us? One of the choices, the Walton Johnson Show. But it doesn't. We don't get the credit, but then again, we don't ask for credit. That's the kind of thing they do if they want to do it, but we're not, you know, going to ask or demand credit.
0: When they ask that question, choose other. We're other.
1: Doesn't it have an option for media?
0: It doesn't say local morning show?
1: No.
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13: I'm the threat that's already inside the house. I can't be scared away or negotiated with. 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
15: Here's something pretty disturbing I discovered while researching this podcast. This is what it actually says on the Los Angeles Police Department website. The site states that the Adult Missing Persons Unit investigates 3,200 cases a month, and 70% of those missing people are found or returned voluntarily within 2 or 3 days. It goes on to explain, and I quote here, "Since being a missing person is not a crime, police are given a very limited role while conducting these types of investigations." At the bottom of the webpage, it gets more disturbing. There's a section titled, "What if they never returned?" And here's the official police advice. In such situations, you may want to enlist the services of a private investigator to assist in your search. If you can't afford a PI, the police elaborate, quote, "Another option would be to contact the Salvation Army, which has a missing persons locator program." There is not a single sentence on the LAPD website that would lead a loved one of a missing person to have any faith that the police would properly investigate it. What the LAPD is basically saying is, if someone you love goes missing, don't overreact. They'll probably turn up, unless they don't, in which case you should get someone besides the police to look into it. All this is my way of saying, if the police took missing persons cases as seriously as they do, say, bank robberies, I wouldn't have had to do this podcast in the first place and end up chasing a violent criminal halfway around the country. I'm Neil Strauss, and you can hear the full story of To Live and Die in L.A.
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17: Super-sized celebrations. I'm Angelo Bavaro, Fox News. Ahead of today's 4th of July festivities in D.C., President Trump ushered in America's 250th birthday from Mount Rushmore in South Dakota Friday night.
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17: Meantime, New York City celebrating the nation's semi-quincentennial by holding 8 ball drops in Times Square, the first one at midnight local time. And each of those ball drops will take place at midnight for every American time zone. Some Republicans and Democrats seem to be sharing a split message as Americans celebrate this Independence Day.
19: As President Trump celebrated America's 250th anniversary at Mount Rushmore, some Democrats delivered a markedly different message. Here in New York City, Democratic Socialist Mayor Zohran Mamdani, flanked by newly naturalized Americans and seated on George Washington's desk, marked America's 250th by delivering a blistering critique of ICE and wealthy elites, including Elon Musk, in what he called an arena of supremacy. The contrast comes as a new Fox News poll finds a sharp partisan split on national pride, with 83% of Republicans saying they're proud of America, compared with 27% of Democrats.
17: Fox's Chandley Painter. This comes as a wave of candidates describing themselves as Democratic Socialists are making ground ahead of November's midterm elections. In his speech last night, President Trump vowed America would, quote, never be a communist country. 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
23: Today marks the one-year anniversary of the catastrophic Guadalupe River flooding that took over 100 lives. Several memorial events are taking place, with Kerrville Mayor Joe Herring hoping they will help with the healing. In Dallas, there's a myriad of 4th of July events, starting with morning parades and culminating into evening fireworks. Top area celebrations include Clyde Warren Park, Irving, Arlington, McKinney, The Colony, and Little Elm, among places to celebrate. In Southwest Houston, an investigation is underway after a woman was found in a hotel room with a self-inflicted gunshot wound with her two young children. Authorities say they were also found with gunshot wounds and pronounced dead on the scene. Officials believe it was a murder-suicide, her children 9 and 6 years old. I'm Erica Smith.
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0: I feel awful about this.
1: What's that?
0: Have you ever read how, you know, some celebrities will raise money for a charity for their organization or whatever, and they'll raise, like, Alan Jackson, a singer, raised over $2 million for a CMT disease foundation that he started. That's great. We're just trying to raise $15,000 for Wheelchairs for Warriors, and I don't think we're going to make it.
1: Yeah, why don't people care about disabled military veterans?
0: Well, we needed 15 to get the other 15 matching. Where are we on that?
1: Well, that's what we're trying to do, you know?
0: I don't think we're like a third of the way there. It's embarrassing. And it's, I mean, we did a pretty good portion of that first donation just ourselves on the show. Our listeners are, and maybe it's not their fault. Maybe they think, you know, like a lot of people think, I'm sure other people have already taken care of it. I don't need to vote. Other people voted for me. Other people gave for the charity. Other people probably. No, it's on you.
1: No, we're not raising much money right now for disabled military veterans. We wish we were.
0: It's not that much.
1: Please go to wheelchairsforwarriors.org. Make a donation. $20, $100, $1,000, whatever you can afford. Carl T., he donated. I'm just looking at the list here.
0: Sounds like a good man.
1: Houston Coding Society, they made a donation. That was pretty cool. The Hirschstein Foundation, I don't know who that is. Some guy, I guess.
0: Well, you don't have to know who they are to thank them.
1: Well, thank you. Yeah, it's very cool that you did that. Shout outs to Carl T. making a big old donation there. Why can't more people care about military veterans on the 4th of July? These guys need a wheelchair. We're not asking much here.
0: We have to do all the heavy lifting here. I thought y'all were with us.
1: It would be nice if we could reach a goal by the end of the show, you know?
0: It needs to definitely happen by Saturday. So, yeah, now would be better because you're going to forget in the next couple of days. You're going to get busy with, you know, blowing your fingers off and stuff. And then you're like, oh, I meant to do that.
1: Do you want the terrorists to win?
0: Sounds like it.
1: That's what I don't understand. You know, we can get behind the vets. We can get behind our troops. Or we can let anarchy and communism win. Those are your options.
2: Yeah, I ain't down with that.
1: The District of Columbia is paying out $50,000 to a man named Sam O'Hara, who accused police of illegally detaining him for following an Ohio National Guard patrol while playing Darth Vader's theme song.
0: Okay. And is that illegal?
1: Well, they arrested him. It's not illegal.
2: Was he arrested or detained? There's a difference. Did they read him his rights?
1: Detained.
2: Right then.
1: He was driving around following an Ohio National Guard patrol playing Darth Vader's theme song from Star Wars on his cell phone. So it probably wasn't even that loud.
0: Oh.
1: Is it possible he got into trouble for driving with one arm out the window?
0: Still kind of weak. I don't know.
1: Anyway, now he's going to get $50,000.
0: Is he going to get that or did he have to hire a lawyer to get it?
1: Probably had to hire a lawyer.
0: So he'll get 10?
1: Probably get
0: 12.
1: I don't know, 85%, I assume.
0: Probably enough.
1: The lawyer gets 15.
0: He'll probably get enough for a really nice dinner out at, you know, like an expensive steakhouse or something.
1: Billy Ed, what kind of ice cream are you doing if you get a bowl of ice cream on the 4th of July?
0: Well, I like a lot of different kinds of ice cream. You know, I'm a diverse taste when it comes to my ice cream.
1: There's no way I believe this. A survey just came out that said during the summer, the average American eats 11 scoops of ice cream a week.
0: No. Well, okay. I'm not having any and the average is 11, that means somebody's having 22 scoops a week for me.
1: Seems unlikely.
0: That's unlikely.
1: I
0: have butter pecan. I like butter pecan. Do you like that?
1: I do.
0: Yeah.
1: Yeah.
0: I mean, cookie dough's good, but you can get enough of that. Sometimes you can get enough butter pecan, you know, obviously, chocolate and vanilla. They're both good.
1: I'm impressed that you went with the black people ice cream flavor.
2: Say what?
1: Yeah, butter pecan's popularity in black communities traces back to the Jim Crow South, supposedly.
0: I had no idea.
1: It's true. It's claimed that a long time ago, either as a punishment or a protest, they weren't eating vanilla ice cream. So instead, black Americans would go out and have butter pecan.
0: Okay.
1: It's very popular, according to Maya Angelou.
0: Well, that's just how I am. I'm a diverse kind of guy. You know that.
1: You know, I've always liked that about you, Miss Billy Ed.
0: Uh-huh.
1: Yeah, why are you throwing shade at him?
0: Well, you didn't mention pistachio.
1: It's
0: green.
1: That's for Italians.
0: I'm sure it tastes fine, but it's green. That's when you get down to, oh, we're out of everything else? Well, yeah, I'll take pistachio.
1: Back in the day, Italians needed the support, but ever since 9/11, we're now considered mainstream whites, so we're fine, you know?
0: You might want to get some of that ice cream for Clint Black.
2: the singer. Y'all know Clint. He's a buddy of mine. We go way back.
1: What flavor does Clint like?
2: I don't think it matters as long as it's cold. Clint canceled his big show tomorrow night in Philadelphia. You know, the nation's first capital, I guess, or a capital, Philly, you know, day before, you know, 4th of July, big show. Had to cancel the show, and he didn't want to, but he was hospitalized with infected tonsils.
1: Wow.
2: Ice cream would probably feel pretty good on them tonsils. He's expected to make a full recovery, but he had to get on some of them intravenous antibiotics, is what they said.
1: Well, that'll happen sometimes,
2: poor
1: you know?
2: Baby.
1: When you use your voice for a living like that, sometimes it can be challenging to perform.
2: Yeah.
1: Yeah. You just ask a bunch of yodelers in Basel, Switzerland.
2: Where?
1: City fountains have become impromptu rehearsal spaces this weekend as yodelers at a festival in Switzerland.
0: Oh, God.
1: Squeezed in some last-minute practice while cooling off during Europe's June heat wave.
0: Oh, that's right. Yeah, it's especially hot over there, so no air conditioning for you.
1: They have a yodeling festival going on, but it's too hot, so all the yodelers got inside of a fountain together and just started yodeling away right there.
0: It's a good thing they didn't try that in Rome.
1: From Friday to Sunday, singers, yodelers, and Alphorn players, what the F is that, filled the streets and spontaneous bursts of yodeling echoed through restaurants where diners said, ugh, shut that off. I'm trying to enjoy my baklava.
0: That's Greek.
1: No, they were Muslim, I think.
0: But they're in Switzerland.
1: Yeah, exactly.
0: It's really beautiful over there. Have you ever seen, or I know you haven't been, but some of the pictures and videos out of that area.
1: That's kind of offensive, Mr. Kenneth.
0: So gorge.
1: For you to just assume that a proud Swiss Muslim can't enjoy Greek dessert.
0: Yeah, that was wrong of me, and I do apologize.
1: We would like to apologize.
0: Do they
1: want
0: to kill me now?
1: Probably.
0: Well, they probably already wanted to.
1: Boy, there really is a bizarre thing happening right now with the left and Islam and woke LGBTQ culture.
0: Yeah.
1: I know we've said this before, but it just gets weirder and weirder. Listen to this Florida pastor the other day talking to his congregation.
3: Jesus doesn't have a wife or a husband that we know about. I personally like the idea that maybe Jesus was married, or maybe Jesus had a nice close relationship with his friend Lazarus or something like that. But who knows? It's not defined. I'm sorry, can I say while I'm preaching that I always kind of think of Jesus as bi as well?
2: So Jesus must have been gay because he didn't have a wife that we know about?
1: I would agree with you.
0: Or trans, or bisexual, or asexual. You get to make it up because they didn't say.
1: Mr. Kenneth, the preacher is saying bisexual, but you're forgetting the golden rule. Guys can't be bisexual. You're either straight or gay. Bisexual is a woman thing.
2: That goes for chicks only.
1: Yeah, if you're...
0: I didn't know you made up rules like that.
1: Oh, no. If you're a dude and you kiss other dudes, you're gay, which is fine. Just admit you're gay. We don't care.
0: I'll let it go then. The Taylor Swift wedding to whoever she's marrying, it's pretty much just the Taylor wedding, goes down tomorrow, Madison Square Garden, and they say now that they expect it to last about 10 hours.
1: Jesus, what is it, a Hindu wedding?
0: Doors open at 3:30. Reception will end at 2 a.m.
1: Oh, okay. So it's that includes
0: everything. The pre-wedding party, the actual wedding itself, the reception after, all the drunken football players running around, you know, grabbing girls and stuff. All that fun.
1: Yeah, it doesn't sound fun, though.
4: My faith is...
1: It sounds terrible.
0: I know.
1: Yeah. It sounds awful. It sounds like punishment. But I guess it's the place to be if you're a celebrity. Otherwise, you don't get to be in the not a movie they're making.
0: Right. You know that's going to come out as a movie.
5: Hi, I'm a racist. I'm homophobic. I'm a fatphobic.
6: 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I have the biggest charting cable vector in China.
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0: say freedom or free bird?
1: Dumb.
0: Free dumb?
1: Yes.
0: Like free stupid or free...
1: Like the best dumb, the freest dumb. Free dumb.
0: It's 4th of July weekend, kids, or... As dogs call it, the apocalypse.
2: No kidding. It's gonna be loud and scary for the pups.
0: My dog doesn't really mind 4th of July fireworks or lightning, but my old dog hated it. And my old dog never noticed the TV, and my current dog loves to watch TV.
2: Isn't that weird? Some dogs look at a TV, they don't see anything. And some dogs was just mesmerized by what are they seeing the other dogs are missing? Are they actually into the show?
0: Right. That's a great question.
2: I wonder.
0: America turns 250 on Saturday, and if the founding fathers were alive today, I'm sure they'd say, is Joe Biden still alive?
2: Really?
0: It's amazing.

0: he'll retire soon because she's going, you know, he'll be whipped. He won't even make it halfway through the season.
1: There's a Photoshop version of the photo of those two guys, the guy and the girl that climbed the Empire State Building yesterday.
0: Oh, yeah.
1: It's very easy to make them look like Taylor and Travis.
0: Well, the one guy, the guy, Ivan, is bald-headed and very skinny.
1: Well,
0: how does he look like a hairy football player?
1: It got edited. So, yeah, and it's all over the place this morning.
0: How fun. Yeah. So maybe that was them. They already got married at the top of the Empire State Building, and then this big Madison Square Garden event's just a ruse. Could be a ruse.
1: Mm.
0: Like rooster?
1: Like a rouge? Like Moulin Rouge?
0: Not makeup. No, a ruse.
1: Moulin Rouge.
0: It's a trick. It's a trap. Yeah.
1: I like that Alice in Chains song. Yeah, you come to snuff the rooster. Yeah.
0: That's always fun. I do want to make a prediction here, and I hope this is the first anybody's heard of this. I predict Taylor's wedding will come out in a movie theater maybe by the end of the year.
1: Oh, my God. You're right, and I hate it.
0: Now, everybody that ever had a wedding, I don't care if you had a wedding in a church that holds 40 people, you still had a photographer. Most weddings feature, you know, photographers that cost thousands of dollars. How much do you think Taylor is planning to spend on a filmography team?
1: She's going to have Steven Spielberg there.
0: Yeah.
1: Instead of a movie, they ought to just do a TV special, you know?
2: Live from Madison Square Garden, it's the Taylor Swift, Travis Kelce wedding with Ed Sheeran, Stevie Nicks, Tim McGraw, Dr. Phil McGraw, the Kansas City Chiefs, Taylor's Cats, the cast of Cats, Cat Williams, Cher, Selena Gomez, not Blake Lively.
0: Uh-oh.
2: Gigi Hadid, Brittany Mahomes, Justin and Hailey Bieber, Henry Winkler dressed as the Fonz, obviously, the cast of Jersey Shore, Tom Hanks, Tyra Banks, Elizabeth Banks, Paul Anka, Paul Simon, Paul McCartney, Melissa McCarthy, Jenny McCarthy, Charlie McCarthy, and Jake from State Farm.
0: Oh, cool.
2: The pre-order for the wedding album is online now. 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
1: Wow.
3: Watch out.
0: That'd be Black
3: Jake. Here comes the Florida man.
0: Black Jake, not White Jake.
1: No, it's Black Jake.
0: Yeah, we all remember White Jake. He lost his job for being white.
1: Guys, I got something you're going to like more than Black Jake and Taylor's wedding.
0: Is it Florida Man?
1: Yeah, well,
0: I thought so.
1: It's Florida Drugs in the Butt, and it's brought to you by...
0: 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And then we found a Need-It.
1: I needed it.
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1: 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All right. Today we take you to Florida. Say hello to Reagan Cox.
0: Huh?
1: Reagan Cox, that's her name. It's a young woman.
0: Oh.
1: She's Florida's latest contender for the Butt Stuff Hall of Fame.
0: Ooh.
1: Yeah, she's a 30-year-old woman who got pinched in a traffic stop and then dropped a baggie 3.8 grams of cocaine right out of her back door delivery system at the Brevard County Jail.
0: The hell you say? It sounded like somebody might have drug it out of her.
1: Well, as it turns out, I think often they make you squat and cough or something like that.
0: Oh, boy.
1: Well, and she had a great excuse, though.
0: First she'd heard of it, huh?
1: She claims some Casanova slipped her the ultimate midnight snack during an intimate encounter, like a Colombian pinata that went terribly wrong.
0: She had no idea it was even there, huh?
1: Guys, this happened just a couple days ago. Masterpiece unfolded in the Sunshine State's favorite clown car, Brevard County.
0: Oh, yeah.
1: Where the only thing higher than the humidity is the creativity of criminals turning jail intake into an episode of CSI Rear End.
0: So over 3 ounces of... In a baggie.
1: Yeah.
0: Yeah. Dropped out of her back door, as you say. And that's first she's ever known it was even there.
1: She didn't even know it was there.
0: Shocking.
1: Because nothing says Florida news quite like challenging Florida woman to a game of hide the white powder and losing spectacularly.
0: Now, this reminds some people a little bit of that little gal from up north of Louisiana. Years ago.
1: Monroe, Louisiana,
0: yeah.
1: famously had a woman with as the internet thought, it was a very attractive mugshot. And when she got caught with meth in her vajayjay, she said it wasn't hers. And I believe her.
0: Well, of course you do. And yeah. You believe this Florida gal,
1: sure,
0: too.
1: Sure, it's a good excuse. Just ask her lawyer. A lot of people have been there.

0: been anybody.
1: So her contention, if I got this right, is that she was in a romantic situation with a man.
0: Yes, sir.
1: And he was stuffing things up her butt, and some of it he left up there.
0: In a world where leftists blame everything on systemic this and trauma that, Reagan's defense is peak Democrat logic. It wasn't me, it was just a booty call.
1: Okay, then.
0: It's like blaming the dog for eating your homework while the dog is wearing a ski mask. The sheriff summed it up perfectly. He said, those aren't my pants, those are my cheeks. Proving once again that personal responsibility is rare down there as a sober spring breaker, my friends.
1: Yeah, I mean, you know, she sounds like she was a busy gal. Who can keep up with all the things that get stuffed up in her?
0: Oh, yeah, there's a lot going on down there. After he heard the news, celebrity comedian Andy Dick said, hey, I don't recognize half the stuff that falls out of there either, you know?
2: How do you think everyone has a birthday if there's 8 billion people in the world, but there's only 365 days? 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

0: sometimes it is important to stop and remind everybody why we even have the 4th of July.
1: Because we have a 3rd and a 5th? Is that the reason?
0: Billy, you of all people.
1: I'm messing with you.
0: Come on, it's important.
1: Even I knew he was messing with you.
0: There are men and women who have lost their lives. They have lost their limbs. One of those groups of people we can't do anything to help. They're gone. They're never coming home.
1: That would be the ones that lost their lives.
0: Right, yeah.
1: Okay.
0: But what about the other group, Billiard? Anything we could do for them?
1: Well, if you lost a limb and you're probably not ever getting it back, then chances are Wheelchairs for Warriors might be able to help you get close to back to normal, as close as you're going to get.
0: I knew Billiard would nail it on this one. I had a good feeling about him. Billiard, have you heard the news? There is a very generous man who supports Wheelchairs for Warriors, who is willing to match every dollar that people donate between now and the 4th of July to Wheelchairs for Warriors.
1: A lot of people said I shouldn't have kept it anonymous, but that's just the kind of guy I am. I'm not looking for the credit here. I'm just looking for the help for Wheelchairs for Warriors.
0: Yeah. All you got to do is go to wheelchairsforwarriors.org. Donate a dollar, this guy will donate a dollar. Mm-hmm. Donate $1,000, this guy will donate $1,000 too. He will match every dollar you donate. Why not make a donation, folks?
1: We have already, and I hope it was, enough to get the ball rolling, but they can always use more. Because if they don't get the $15,000 minimum by tomorrow, or 4th of July. I don't know.
0: 4th of July, yeah.
1: Okay, by Saturday then.
0: Yeah.
1: Then it won't work. So we really need to make sure that we get at the minimum 15 so we can turn that into 30.
0: All we're asking is that you go make a quick donation. Go to wheelchairsforwarriors.org and donate. It's not hard to do.
1: Look at that. I can just type WH and it knows right where I want to go.
0: You don't have to be a wealthy person. You could just have a little bit of money. You got a lot of money. It doesn't matter either way. You donate $12, you donate $1,000. It's still going to count. It still goes to a very worthy cause, and we love that. We love the men and women who have served this country. You are a hero helping heroes when you donate at wheelchairsforwarriors.org. And it doesn't even need to be pointed out, but I'll point it out anyway. If you donate, it's tax deductible. It's a 501c3 charity. You can write that off on your taxes, homeboy. How do you like that?
1: Some people think they're doing them a favor if they've got an old wheelchair around the house and they just want to donate a wheelchair. It's not the same thing, and they don't take those donations because these wheelchairs that they need for the Warriors in need, they are customized for whatever particular need they are, and they're built for that one person. That's why it's a little pricey, but it's important they get it done right.
0: I do it all the time. Look, I'm going right now. Yesterday I gave $100. Now I'm going to give them 20 just to prove how easy it is.
1: Is there a place on the wheelchairsforwarrior.org site where we can see how close we're getting to the 15?
0: That's actually why I'm giving them the $20 right now.
1: I want to see.
0: I think after you donate, you could see.
1: Okay, well then you can let us know.
0: I don't know. There used to be.
1: If we knew anybody over at Wheelchairs for Warriors, maybe they could let us know how close we are. Far away from the goal.
0: Oh, I know someone over there.
1: No way.
0: Yeah.
1: Well, maybe you can text them and get in touch.
0: I know a girl that works there.
1: Yeah, I'd say text them because nobody answers the phone anymore.
0: She's the founder. His name is Crystal. Look at some of these heroes that deserve your help. Alan Babin.
1: Oh, I know. The recipients of the wheelchairs. Very cool.
0: Army Corporal Alan Babin. Colonel Gadsden of the U.S. Army.
1: Josh, boy looks like he'd rip your head off and, you know what he'd do.
0: Yeah, but at the same time, he could use a little help going fishing with his kids. Why not get him a good wheelchair? It's not a lot to ask, guys.
1: These are people that already have the wheelchair. There's a list of people who are still waiting. They're waiting for their lives to be returned.
0: You could be a hero, too. All you got to do is go to wheelchairsforwarriors.org. Fill out the thing. Look, $20, $1,000, $100, $10, $1. $1 is more than what they had before you went to the website. Doesn't mean much to you. It means a lot to them. Help them out, ladies and gentlemen.
1: Mm-mm-mm.
0: That is all we ask. We are excited about the 4th of July. We love it around here. We love some Independence Day. If you don't like Independence Day, up yours. You probably, what are you excited about? Taylor Swift's stupid wedding?
1: Oh, yeah. Everybody's talking about it, right?
0: Yeah.
1: And if you have friends that are talking about it, move away. Just move away from them. You don't need that in your life.
0: Did you know one of our producers actually went and interviewed Taylor and Travis about the big day?
1: I had no idea.
0: Yeah, we have a little recording of it. This is fake. I mean, this is real.
1: Oh, yeah. Of course it is.
0: Yeah, this is in no way fake at all. Yeah.
2: Taylor Swift, what do you have to say to all the people attending your wedding? What did you say to Travis when you got engaged? What will you do if you get the pre-wedding jitters?
0: We don't have to do this, right? We don't have to.
1: No, luckily,
0: we could just turn this off.
1: I don't speak Taylor, so whatever she said, I didn't understand it.
0: I don't know.
1: I still don't think it's a good idea.
0: Maybe it's funnier if you know the songs.
1: Probably.
0: Governor Tim Walz has pardoned an illegal alien child rapist.
1: Of course he has.
0: Yeah, if you live in Minnesota, just know that Tu Lu Vang from Laos repeatedly raped a 10-year-old, and Tim Walz said you shouldn't be deported. You shouldn't have to go to prison. You shouldn't even be punished.
3: Department of Homeland Security is accusing Minnesota leaders of shielding an illegal immigrant child predator from deportation. This guy pleaded guilty to sexually assaulting a 10-year-old girl in 2006. He was scheduled for deportation, but last month, Governor Tim Walz gave him a pardon. The DHS acting assistant secretary ripping the Democrat, saying, quote, Governor Tim Walz's decision to pardon an illegal alien convicted child rapist so he can remain in our country is disgusting. These are the criminal illegal aliens he and his Minnesota sanctuary politicians are protecting.
0: Yeah.
1: So what would he have done, say, if he had a child that was raped by a Laotian illegal?
0: He'd probably apologize to the rapist for America's oppression of his country.
1: Maybe.
0: And then give him money, I'd imagine.
1: Maybe if Tim Walz was a child, we could hook him up with his Laotian buddy, huh? Or just pretend he's a child for half an hour.
0: I just want to remind everybody, this is what's on the line if you don't vote. You don't live in a state as crazy as Minnesota, granted.
1: Yeah.
0: But people are saying, boy, these polling numbers between Paxton and Tallarico in Texas are dangerously close. Well, you know who Tallarico agrees with on virtually every political cause? Tim Walz.
4: Get the hell out.
0: Yeah, they're from the same political party, the same movement. White boy, middle American, skinny, well, not skinny in Tim Walz's case.
4: That's true.
0: But a socialist light, socially leftist, radical, progressive ideology. Let the rapists from foreign countries out of jail.
4: Tim Walz says you should not donate to Wheelchairs for Warriors. That's what Tim Walz thinks.
0: Wait, Tim Walz doesn't want people to donate to wheelchairs?
1: Well, that makes my mind up.
0: Tim Walz, who let a child rapist out of jail?
4: That's the same guy. Yeah, that's right. You want to do what Tim says?
0: No.
4: Well, then donate to wheelchairs.
0: Now, as a matter of fact, Mr. O, I want to do the opposite of what Tim says.
1: Yeah.
0: He's over here helping pedophiles from foreign countries.
4: Well, I'm glad to hear you on that side of the law.
0: Boy, I guess you could say if you're against pedophiles from foreign countries raping kids, you should go to wheelchairsforwarriors.org and donate today.
1: And if you don't, you're a pedophile, I guess.
0: Well, you know.
5: Yeah. Hey, you! Don't watch that! Watch this! This is the heavy, heavy monster sound! 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

0: so good. Oh, I love this so much.
1: The imprisoned former prison guard. Where was he? Rikers Island?
2: Where was Rikers Island? I never heard of it.
1: New York City? Never mind.
2: Now, they're supposed to be getting rid of that, so don't forget you ever heard of it.
1: There's this guy, I know. I wonder if Brian's heard that yet. Brian is a prisoner in Louisiana in a federal prison. He's a former prison guard. He got into trouble for...
3: Man, prison must really suck for a former prison guard.
1: You gotta think.
3: You'd think they'd know the inside, you know, get that inside information and all. But then you got to deal with prisoners, and they find out you used to be, you know, a CO.
1: Yeah. I wonder what the deal is with that. Anyway, tomorrow's Brian's birthday. Happy birthday, Brian, and early birthday.
0: You know, you're just setting yourself up for a stalker. Have you ever had a stalker? You don't want a stalker. It sounds to me like you've read this guy's snail mail letters enough that if he ever does get out, I think he's going to, you know, want to hang around with you a lot.
1: Oh, come on. What kind of loser would stalk a radio personality?
0: Exactly, but what kind of loser goes to prison after being a prison guard?
1: Okay,
0: you'd
1: I didn't...
0: think the guard would know better than anybody. This is not where I want to live.
1: I didn't say that, Brian. That was Mr. Kenneth.
2: Yeah, blame him.
1: Yeah, that wasn't us. We're not... We don't know what happened. Anyway, they want to close Rikers Island. And when I say they, I mean Mom Dommy.
0: Oh, of course.
1: I looked it up because I had to know. There are 1,600 murder suspects in Rikers Island right now. Do you think we should close Rikers Island?
0: Well, they're just suspects? They haven't been found guilty?
1: It's jail. It's not prison.
0: Yeah.
1: So they're there because they're
0: on
1: trial.
0: 1,600? Sounds like they're going to be there a while before they can get to all those trials. And in the meantime... Should we just let them out on their own recognizance? Do we get one of those little ankle monitors on them that doesn't ever seem to stop a criminal if he wants to do more crime?
1: Yeah, it's a great question. Feels like a bad idea to close Rikers Island is my only point.
3: Yeah, it seems like.
1: Yeah. There is a demand right now of Dustin Burroughs, the Texas House Speaker, to remove James Tallarico from House leadership positions. Dustin Burroughs appointed James Tallarico to a number of committee chairmanships or co-vice chairmanships. Voters elected Republicans to lead the Texas House. We didn't elect radical Democrats. So why is James Tallarico in a leadership position?
0: That's a good question.
1: Yeah. Anyway, I happen to 100% agree with State Representative Brian Harrison on this one. Feels like a no-brainer to me.
2: Seems like it.
1: Yeah.
0: Hmm. Well, I don't know what they're going to do about that. And I also don't know what they're going to do about this congressional crisis we have going on.
1: Yeah, it isn't. Oh, wait, what's the crisis?
0: Well, Congress is being sent home. They were supposed to keep working before the holiday, but they're being sent home early.
1: Come on, you can't expect them to work on a holiday.
0: It's over the Save America Act. There's a rebellion going on in our nation's leadership right now over the Save America Act. Because many members of Congress want to fight with other members of Congress over whether this is a good idea or not. And they're like, you know what? All this arguing and fighting and this getting us nowhere. You just go, it's like a timeout for a little child. It's, you know, you and your sister can't get along. Go stand in that corner over there. Congress is going to go stand in the corner for a while now.
1: Yeah, but they don't want to work. They want to go on vacation.
0: Oh, well, of course.
1: You know, why would they work if they didn't have to work? I mean, that's, you know.
2: Ain't that something?
1: It's really their prerogative to not work. I mean, why are you getting
2: And then you got guys like us who work extra. We was on vacation last week, but what did we do?
1: We worked every day.
2: We worked every day, did the show every day while on vacation. So was it even a vacation? Mainly, it was just not a vacation. We were just working from a different area, different studio. That's all it was.
1: Yeah, we work hard. I think Trump works hard, too. And right now, the Supreme Court's working hard. If conservatives learned nothing else yesterday from all the news at the Supreme Court, at least walk away with this one bit of information. Clarence Thomas is the best and brightest we have on our highest court, and he needs to step down before Trump leaves office.
0: Yeah, can we afford to lose him? Because every time Trump picks somebody, he thinks they're going to be a good, upstanding conservative. Amy Coney Barrett, for example. And then they go in there, John Roberts, Amy Coney Barrett. They always seem to vote the wrong way on things. And that's the ones that our side picked. Imagine what it would be like if Biden got to pick more, or, you know, Gavin Newsom or AOC if she gets to pick when she is a president.
1: I'm not thrilled with what Amy Coney Barrett did yesterday, but I am also going to try to be objective. They say she votes with the conservatives 80% of the time, which isn't 100%, but even still, I think the real problem is whoever wrote the 14th Amendment. It sucks. We need to fix that, and I don't think we can. But Roberts and Amy Coney Barrett both voted with the left on that one, which is a shame.
0: Yeah.
1: Samuel Alito is getting old. There's a rumor that he might be replaced soon. I don't know what happens there.
0: Yeah.
1: Are you getting political fatigue?
0: Oh, God, I've had it for years.
1: What do we do?
0: Well, you know, there's some of that stuff we still need to talk about, discuss it, but we don't need to get bogged down by it.
1: Do you think it's the mutant sewer rats? Are they having an effect on us right now?
0: A lot of it is that.
1: Since our earliest days, American cities have gotten a bad rap. You know, Thomas Jefferson referred to them as pestilential to the morals, the health and liberties of man, and that was a generous assessment. And one of the big problems in the cities is the rats. There's so many rats, sewer rats, pizza rats. Cities have always had a ton of rats, and now we're learning the rats are becoming more tolerant. They're becoming more resistant, perhaps, is the term.
3: To the poisons and the way we're trying to kill them.
1: Yeah, the most popular way to kill rats is with a poison called warfarin, which is a blood thinner. And now there's the rats are mutating.
0: They give that to people, and it doesn't kill us, but it kills the rats?
1: Yeah.
0: Hmm.
1: So hundreds of mice surveyed in this new study are apparently resistant to the poison. They have a new protein mutating inside of them.
0: Ew.
1: We need to find a better way to kill rats, or everyone's going to get the Hanta virus.
0: Oh, well, that's probably what the plan is. Don't you imagine? It's the long-range plan.
1: And then replace us all with foreigners?
0: Well, COVID didn't kill nearly as many people as they were hoping and that they told us would happen. So, yeah, they're not done. They're coming back with more.
1: Boy, I got to tell you, I don't want to die from rats.
0: Well, too damn bad.
1: Well, what are they going to do? Eat me alive while I'm asleep?
0: You're just going to have to live with it, or not, in this case.
1: Will there also be mutant turtles?
0: Oh, sure.
1: Oh, cool. Well, that'll
0: help.
1: Yeah, yeah.
4: Would rather be at home smoking weed.
5: Yes.
4: But
5: why can't you be smoking weed right now?
4: Because damn Nazis!
5: And how long do you plan to be out here?
4: Oh, we're actually headed back to the car.
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17: Rushmore. I'm Paul Stevens, Fox News. President Trump delivering remarks from Mount Rushmore in Keystone, South Dakota Friday, celebrating the nation on the eve of birthday number 250.
18: This was an incredible electric show from the president's speech, which really touched on themes of pride in this country, what it stands for, what it represents to the rest of the world, to future generations of Americans, followed up by this incredible pyrotechnics show with the lights timed to the fireworks. You had music playing that also included excerpts of speeches from past presidents. I heard Reagan. I heard JFK. I mean, this was a tour through history of what makes America great. And in person, watching it all playing out before us, I mean, I see a lot of incredible sights in this job. And this was right up there with the best.
17: And that's Fox's Jackie Heinrich at Mount Rushmore, New York City, celebrating the only way the Big Apple can. They held 8 different ball drops in Times Square, 3 each for the 3 time zones in the U.S. and 1 for each of the at-large American territories. Once in a generation celebration revving up all around the U.S., as we've been telling
19: you. Today we commemorate 250 years since the adoption of the Declaration of Independence in 1776. It was a moment our founding fathers declared freedom from Great Britain and the birth of a new nation.
20: Happy birthday, dear America. Happy birthday to you.
19: Tampa Bay's Fox 13 capturing folks and local leaders in St. Petersburg, Florida, celebrating outside of City Hall this week. In a statement, Secretary of State Marco Rubio says that declaration and that pledge were the beginning of the most significant political event in the history of the world, the American Revolution. Kristen Goodwin, Fox News.
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31: Today marks the one-year anniversary of the catastrophic Guadalupe River flooding that took over 100 lives. Several memorial events are taking place, with Kerrville Mayor Joe Herring hoping they will help with the healing. In Dallas, there's a myriad of 4th of July events, starting with morning parades and culminating into evening fireworks. Top area celebrations include Clyde Warren Park, Irving, Arlington, McKinney, The Colony, and Little Elm, among places to celebrate. In Southwest Houston, an investigation is underway after a woman was found in a hotel room with a self-inflicted gunshot wound with her two young children. Authorities say they were also found with gunshot wounds and pronounced dead on the scene. Officials believe it was a murder-suicide, her children 9 and 6 years old. I'm Erica Smith.
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0: It can produce almost any kind of variation on pure sound.
1: Yeah, baby. Give it up for that. That's America right there.
2: Which coast do you think he's talking about? Probably the West Florida coast and the East Texas coast, right?
3: Probably. Yeah, I'm thinking right across the Gulf of America.
2: Yeah, that's it. AOC wants you to know that Haitians are a gift to American society. Do you believe
3: her? Yeah, they're a gift.
2: They're a gift. We're lucky to have them here.
3: Kind of like the underwear and socks you get at Christmas or Father's Day. Thanks. We needed that.
2: Does she think the Haitians are a gift because she paid for them?
3: Maybe.
2: Is that what she thinks?
3: Yeah, you have to buy them.
4: When it comes to the Supreme Court ending TPS for Syrians and Haitians, just talk about the fact that some of these people are being sent to their deaths.
5: I mean, it's horrifying. We know this for a fact, that people, TPS is granted in some of the most extreme cases where people are under the most humanitarian threat. And the reason that people, you know, people go through a very rigorous process in being in applying for TPS.
3: Oh,
5: and
3: sure.
5: Just to be a...
2: I'm going to cut her off here because it goes on too long.
3: She's lying anyway, yeah.
2: She's saying that temporary doesn't mean temporary. That's really the lie. They're mad. The Supreme Court said, you know, temporary means temporary.
3: That's what the T stands for, ain't it?
2: She says, no. It means
3: she knows better than the Supreme.
2: The T means tremendous. Tremendous immigrant said. By the way, do you want to see something really amazing, you guys? I almost forgot to tell you about this.
3: She got a nip slip?
2: Have you ever been around a woman when she realizes a guy has a crush on her? Or really any... Ever been around a little kid when they realize they're going to get a puppy for Christmas or something? People don't believe us when we tell them there's a very good likelihood AOC is going to be the candidate for the Democrats in 2028.
3: It's a severe possibility.
2: Watch this 20-second video and
3: uh-oh.
2: Give me your core reaction. The worst part about this is we're on the radio.
3: I know, but...
2: Watch the look on AOC's face. I want you to describe it to people for me, okay?
3: All right, Dan.
2: All right, get ready for this.
6: J.D. Vance just said in an interview that he thinks you are going to be the leading Democratic candidate for president.
2: J.D. Vance just said in an interview he thinks you're going to be the leading candidate for president of 2028.
6: 2028. I mean...
3: Yeah, she just got a puppy.
6: You know...
3: Look at that face.
6: I hope he is. That's what I'll say.
2: AOC just lit up like she just found out the boy she has a crush on wants to go to prom with her. Have you ever seen her smile that big before?
3: Oh, never. That is a face of, it's a given. I'm going to be the Democrat nominee. That's why she just advanced it to where she said, I hope he is, meaning J.D. Vance, is her opponent. She's already running. She's already... You know, set down her roots in the race.
2: Bro, that was wild. Watching AOC react to that news.
3: I haven't seen her that happy in quite a while.
2: I haven't seen her that happy since she found out that we were going to take more money away from citizens.
3: Yeah, that felt good. Also, when that guy called her out about her big booty, she changed the wording. But
2: that would be Alex Stein.
3: She did really enjoy the fact that he noticed she had a big juicy booty, as she called it, not him.
2: AOC was approached by a friend of ours, a comedian that was at our House of Blues show a couple weeks back. And he told her she was his favorite big booty Latina. And then when she went and talked to the media, she said, he told me I had a big ass. He told me I had a juicy booty.
3: Yeah, he didn't say that.
2: And it was not what he said, which is weird. She just heard that in her head. AOC, I bet, is a freak.
3: Oh, yeah.
2: For sure, right?
3: And worse now than before. Yeah. I mean, before she was a poor freak. Now she's a rich and famous freak, so she can really get her freak on.
2: Yeah. If you guys hadn't heard yet, there's a place over overseas. We got to do two of these.
3: We got the tragedy in India coming up. We got the tragedy at the Supreme Court coming up, too.
2: And we got a Florida man on the way. Why don't we just do them in order? You ready?
8: Thank you. Come again.

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0: All right, so let's talk about Lowry. I guess that's how she pronounces her name. Maybe Lowry, but they didn't spell her right. L-O-W-R-I. Her name is Lowry Denman.
1: I'm sure that's probably true.
0: And she took a trip to India.
1: India.
0: She's from, you know, America, but she took a trip to India. As a matter of fact, I think she spent quite a bit of, it's not like, you know, go over for a week or something.
1: No.
0: Yeah, she was on a three-month-long trip.
1: That's a sabbatical.
0: All over India. I mean, she pretty much covered the place in 2007. So this was quite a while back. And things have...
1: Is she still alive?
0: Tragedy continued to progress through her life because somewhere along the way, and I think it was a good ways after, she said she knew something was wrong. When she went to the toilet, pardon me for that sort of disgusting visual.
1: He's talking about excrement, folks.
0: She sat there and got up and noticed a 3-foot-long tapeworm had just come out of her.
1: Was she trying to lose weight?
0: No. She said this was absolutely disgusting. She described it, but it was pretty nasty. And so it was the first symptom that left her wondering what else might have, you know, happened to her.
1: What did she eat?
0: Well, Indian food.
1: Oh.
0: She was in India for 3 months.
1: She wasn't at like a Panda Express.
0: She didn't take a hoagie or a po' boy with her. Turns out she had 38 parasites in her brain.
1: Wow, in her brain?
0: Yeah.
1: That's like RFK Jr. levels.
0: But 38, that's a lot. Gave her extreme headaches, obviously, seizures, and psychosis. What the hell is that?
1: Psychosis means, is she seeing stuff? Is that what that means?
0: It doesn't say, it just says psychosis. Actually, she's from England, I guess.
1: Medical term describing a collection of symptoms that indicate a disconnection from reality.
0: Okay.
1: Yeah.
0: Only a handful of people in the UK are diagnosed with brain infection like this, which is caused by larvae from the pork tapeworm. So the tapeworm, 3 feet long, came out of her, but it left a larvae in her brain.
1: Indians eat pork?
0: Somewhere. Some do.
1: I guess.
0: Yeah. Not all of them worship cows. Not all are vegetarian.
1: Not all of them have a llama that they ride every day to their job a Microsoft tech support
0: person. That's right.
1: Person, yeah.
0: But Ms. Lowry here, Mama, she works in the media, so she took this, you know, 3-month trip. I don't know if she was working while she was there, but that's where she picked up the... she made the decision to avoid meat on the trip, it says, hoping it would help her avoid food poisoning, but they believe she inadvertently did eat some pork, even though she didn't order it, and it had tapeworm eggs. They're microscopic. And
1: do you pay extra for that?
0: They didn't even know they were there.
1: She got extra stuff with her order, and she's complaining about it?
0: Ain't that just like a woman?
1: Just like a woman. Well, God.
0: So, yeah, anyway, it went from bad to worse, and she started to struggle being able to speak, to get words out. Next thing came around, it was an ambulance, and I was like, how has this happened to me? Hospital stay, a CAT scan, an MRI, and she was told about the results. That's when they found the 38, you know, brain parasites. They were just stunned. They couldn't believe something like that happened.
1: I can't believe something like that happened.
0: I know. You know, she had seizures and all kinds of stuff.
1: Well, don't forget what we learned yesterday.
0: Well, I forgot.
1: Gun violence in America is bad, but it's not as bad as heat-related deaths in Europe caused by air conditioning, which is still...
0: Our lack of air conditioning.
1: Yes, exactly. Yeah. Which is still trumped by the number of people who die in India every year from explosive diarrhea.
0: That's right.
1: Yeah.
0: Yeah, I tried to put that out of my mind.
1: Well, anyway, Christmas in July.
2: Come on, it's lovely weather for a sleigh ride together with a joy. Look at that big ass. Look at that big juicy booty.
3: You know me. It's my duty to please that booty.
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0: CBS News has a story today about how they think they've solved a murder in 1987 in Louisiana.
1: Oh.
0: Detective.
1: Anybody we know?
0: No, I don't think so. No. Solonia Reed said she was stabbed to death at home in the room next to her 6-year-old son.
2: I wasn't anywhere near there in 1987.
0: I didn't think you were.
2: Looking at me.
0: Mr. O, nobody was accusing you at all.
1: Yeah. Not at all. You sure did defend yourself quickly.
0: Yeah, your reaction was what was really bizarre there. If you'd have said nothing, no one would have even thought about it. Now we're all thinking about it.
1: Uh-huh.
0: Now, it turns out you're probably fine. Solonia Reed, 26-year-old bank teller, was sexually assaulted and stabbed 16 times. Her husband, Reginald Reed the Sr., took out over $700,000 in life insurance on her shortly before the murder and was convicted. Second-degree murder 2022 based on DNA evidence, witness testimony, that sort of thing. The case remained unsolved for decades.
1: Because they didn't have that DNA stuff back then, and now they got it.
0: Yeah.
1: They're closing cold cases left and right.
0: Anyway, he gets arrested a few years back. Now he's got a life sentence. Their son is now an adult. He just wrote a book about it. Talked about keeping in contact with his imprisoned father.
2: Oh, boy.
0: Yeah.
2: That's a rough one there.
0: It is a rough one.
1: That'll probably turn into a Taylor Sheridan miniseries one of these days.
0: Feels like it should.
1: Mm-hmm.
0: You know, why not?
1: Are you watching any of the shows right now? The Marshall thing, it never really took off for Casey. And then there's the Dutton Ranch, where Rip and Beth have moved down from Montana to Texas, and they brought little Carter with them, and Carter's, you know, he's a grown man now. So he's, he's trying to become his own man, and he wants to be just like Rip.
0: I really didn't like Marshall's, so I haven't watched this new one at all. I guess that's all it takes. It just takes one bad one, and then you're not in it anymore. I want to like it. I just don't like it. I don't know. I'm out now.
1: I keep seeing when I do watch the Dutton Ranch one with Beth and Rip, I notice Beth and Rip are the executive producers, which basically means they paid their own money to have this show produced, and if it is a success, that'll turn out great for them. If not, they're going to lose their ass.
0: They're going to lose their ass.
1: They're fairly confident, I'm sure, that the show will be a success.
0: I hope so. And
1: well,
0: I hope,
1: yeah, fingers crossed for those two.
0: And I hope the same thing about the latest NASA project.
3: Why are you so gay for space?
1: Oh, boy.
4: And now, the Walton and Johnson Show presents Gay for Space.
0: And it's brought to you by
2: Get the tea with the cleansing tea and the capsules you can take.

0: one of its little temper tantrums, this could cause quite a few problems. Solar flares kicking up drag, telescopes sinking towards a fiery barbecue re-entry sometime in October.
1: Oh, dear.
0: So what's NASA supposed to do about it?
1: Well, what are they going to do about it?
0: Well, that's the question, right?
1: Will they go up and catch it with a big net and bring it back safely? Is Elon in charge?
0: Have you already read about this?
1: No.
0: Enter the heroes, a scrappy little startup called Catalyst Space Technologies.
1: Never heard of them.
0: Nobody has. NASA, in a rare moment of not being completely useless, cuts them a check. Their plan? Launch a robot named Lyft. Lyft is going to get Swift. It's a three-arm, pinch-grippy miracle machine that looks like it was designed by Elon on a Red Bull bender.
2: Nice.
0: Yeah.
2: Got little pinchers and stuff, eh? Coming at you like them alien hands.
0: Exactly. It looks like Bill Cosby on a date.
1: It sounded like Blondie there for a second. I'm on a getcha.
0: This thing's going to chase Swift down, grab it like a drunk uncle at Thanksgiving, and yank it up to a safer orbit.
2: Gonna yank on it, huh?
0: Yeah, that's the plan. Ladies and gentlemen, this is what happens when the government finally admits they can't fix their own mess. They're going to get a private sector cavalry to do it. Taxpayers will still foot the bill.
3: Does it bother anybody that we're not the only ones sending junk up into space and sometimes it don't stay there? China has got one. I mean, China sends up stuff all the time and we don't even know what it's for. Chances are it's for killing us. But China sends a lot of stuff to space. Some of it stay, some of it don't. India? You see what they've done with their own land.
0: There's garbage everywhere in India.
3: Now they're garbaging up space.
0: Yeah, it's a lot of garbage. It's a lot of garbage.
3: A lot of people are sending stuff up to space, and it's getting pretty crowded with the junk up there.
0: That pisses me off that they're doing that.
1: Yeah, that's our job.
0: Yeah, if anyone's going to litter space, it's going to be the United States of America.
1: Space belongs to us.
0: I don't want to see any garbage in space that isn't red, white, and blue.
2: Put a flag on it.
0: Yeah. Unless it's a baseball bat or, you know, a hot dog wrapper, maybe some Whataburger.
3: And one of them balls that Messi kicked. He kicked it so hard it actually launched into orbit, I heard.
0: Who's better, Messi or that Ronaldo guy?
1: Yeah, that's a tricky one, huh?
0: What if they should have to kickbox each other for our entertainment?
1: I think they should.
0: You know, because they're good at kicking and stuff like that.
2: Yeah, they do a lot of kicking.
0: Or give both of them rollerblades and a samurai sword.
1: Well, okay.
0: And have them go to town on each other. That'd be fun to watch, wouldn't it?
2: That would be cool,
0: man. Would make soccer so much better.
2: You ever see that movie Black Rain? Black Rain. That's how they said it in the movie, so it's okay. I can do that.
0: Yeah, they do that. That's what they sound like. If you're going to do an impression of them, you have to talk the way they talk.
2: Yeah, and then they come at you with that samurai sword. They won't lop your head off, but it's not the same as a Muslim at lopping. Yeah, Muslims do it slow and painful, and the Japanese are very
0: swift,
2: efficient.
0: Yeah.
2: They're whoosh, just like that. It's gone. Dude, just like that.
0: See, you get it, Billy.
2: I get it.
0: I want to watch people. I want to make soccer better. Put them all on unicycles, give them laser rifles, and make them all snort weird copious amounts of drugs for our entertainment.
1: Let's do that.
0: And then have them just go to town on each other.
3: Yeah. That sounds like a good time right there.
0: I mean fighting, not sex stuff. Sorry, Mr. Kenneth.
4: Why are you so gay for space?
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6: 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Danger.
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0: did get some exciting news a little while ago I wanted to share with those of you who haven't been keeping up.
1: Do tell.
0: It looks as though the Iranians have agreed to sit down and chat with some of the U.S. representatives about this ongoing conflict that they've been involved in. I don't know if you know, but lately Iran and the United States have had some difficulties with each other,
1: huh.
0: But it looks like they're about to iron that out and settle their differences, and won't that be nice?
1: Do tell.
0: They're talking, well, sometime today. Not directly. You know, they got to talk through, I don't know who they're talking with. They're going to be in Qatar or Qatar, wherever that is. You can't pick that out on a map, obviously.
1: No.
0: like so many people can't pick things out on a map.
1: An American reporter had to apologize after talking about how she couldn't find Bosnia on a map during the World Cup coverage. Here's ABC 7 Los Angeles's Abigail Velez.
2: The next round, Team USA will play Bosnia next Wednesday. And one thing about Bosnia, I could not point out where it is on a map. I don't know the first thing about Bosnia, and I don't want to know. That's because Team USA, we're back. We're better than ever. That's next Wednesday. Get prepared, Bosnia, because you don't want it. You don't want it like that.
1: She's just young enough that I don't think she remembers the 90s. In the 90s, there was Yugoslavia, right?
0: Oh, I've heard of that.
1: And Yugoslavia, I believe, got broken up into a bunch of little countries. Croatia, Serbia, Bosnia. There's a big war there, and it was in a place where there used to be an Olympics.
0: They were famous for making a car called a Yugo in Slavia. And now they don't do that, I guess.
1: Was it a good car? I'm guessing it wasn't a good car.
0: You're right.
1: The Yugo is a compact hatchback manufactured in the former Yugoslavia by Zastava Automobiles, 1980 to 2008. So they made it for a while.
0: Mm-hmm.
1: Boy, it is an ugly-looking car.
0: Yeah, nobody really, maybe they sold them a lot of them in Europe. I don't know, but not here so much.
1: Everyone needs a Yugo. Yugo's $3,900. You could get a Yugo for less than $4,000.
0: The only thing I remember is Saturday Night Live made fun of Yugos years ago, right after they came out. And they came out with their own car. It was from Mexico or Central America or somewhere, called the Adobe. And it was made out of clay.
1: Right.
0: The way they make their houses. Yeah. And that way, if you get into an accident and somebody knocks a chunk out of your adobe, you just grab some more clay and, get it wet, rub it on there and smooth it down, and you're back in business.
1: That's not a bad idea now that
0: actually, could turn out pretty good.
1: Officials are urging beachgoers to avoid areas where seals, schools of fish, or diving seabirds are present. Stay out of murky water and avoid swimming at dawn, dusk, or at night.
3: Is that about sharks?
1: Yeah,
3: away from them sharks. You know where they are? In the water. That's why a lot of people I know don't like to go in the water.
1: Apparently, sharks are bad this year.
0: Yeah, there've been some, and alligators. We talked about the alligators. A string of attacks.
1: I thought sharks were a cold weather thing. Is that? I guess it's hot weather. Shows what I know.
0: They still got to stay in the water, no matter what.
1: There's a lot of sharks around, so look out for them this summer. They are killing people.
0: If you wear your regular street clothes into the ocean, though, the sharks won't bother you.
1: No.
0: That's what a guy I know said.
1: Really?
0: Yeah.
1: Just wear your normal clothes. Sharks don't like culottes?
0: No.
1: Got it.
0: Jean shorts.
1: Good to know, yeah.
0: Yeah, dress shirts.
1: Makes sense.
0: Yeah. They won't, yeah.
1: How about my Levi's? You think I'll be safe in these?
0: Yeah, you're good with that.
1: That's good to know, yeah. So just
0: Who told you this?
1: Yeah, who said that?
0: It's Joe the Mexican. He's a buddy of mine.
1: Shouldn't his name be Jose or...
0: Well, no, he goes by Joe. It's on his shirt where you got your name written on your shirt there at the shop, and it says Joe, and he is Mexican, so, we just called him Joe the Mexican.
1: How do you know he's not Guatemalan or Tejano or something?
0: We checked. Yeah, we checked. He's very proud of it.
1: You looked him up?
0: He's probably excited about this big soccer game tonight.
1: Oh, Mexicans love soccer. Yeah, they're wild.
0: Especially when it's the team from Mexico.
1: They do love it.
0: Well, we got people here, up and down the hallways in the building right now this morning. I've seen wearing Mexico jerseys. They're very excited.
1: Well, not me.
0: All right, well, you're not Mexican. You're Italian. How's that Italian team doing, Kenny?
1: Don't care.
0: Okay.
1: Not interested in that either.
0: Mm-hmm.
1: Yeah, I don't know what the Italian. Do you know? I don't.
0: Not a clue.
1: Let's see.
0: Since I can tell you what most of them are doing. I know the USA is still in it because they got to play tomorrow.
1: Italy failed to qualify for the 2026 FIFA World Cup
0: after
1: a devastating penalty shootout loss to Bosnia.
0: Oh no,
1: Bosnia
0: and Herzegovina.
1: Yeah, sorry.
0: Everybody keeps shortening it to just Bosnia. The Herzegovinians are probably devastated by that.
1: It's too many words.
0: It is a lot.
1: Yeah, it's a lot of words,
3: it's a
1: guys.
3: A lot of syllables.
1: It's
0: Herzegovina. Can't even count that high.
1: Unnecessary. It's a lot of stupid news today, but easily the dumbest thing was when the creators of Full House revealed that Bob Saget wasn't the original actor cast to play Danny Tanner.
0: Oh, now we all have to be shocked and go, what? Oh, my God.
1: Yeah, there's news stories today, not even detailing the fact that this information got out there, but how upset people are about it. It's like, I'm sorry, what? Full House fans were left stunned when they learned that the iconic actor, Bob Saget, the foul-mouthed, dirty comedian who somehow found himself playing a soccer dad on the most wholesome family sitcom of the 90s, if you will, was originally supposed to be a different actor. It wasn't Bob Saget originally.
0: Oh, please, please, tell us who it was going to be. Who turned it down?
1: It was going to be this other guy.
0: Some other guy?
1: Jody Sweetin. You've probably never heard of him.
0: I actually have. I've heard of
1: Jody. Oh, no, I'm sorry. Jody Sweetin was Tanner's daughter.
0: That's one of the kids on the show.
1: There's a picture of the guy here, and it says Jody Sweetin. It's John Posey. That's who it is, John Posey.
3: Never heard of him.
1: Yeah, neither is anybody else. You didn't
0: Had
1: get
0: you
1: cast
0: heard to... of Bob Saget before the show? Before, probably not.
1: Before the show, I think I was three.
0: That's what I'm saying.
1: I think I was a little kid when that movie TV show came out. And I never, you know, I was never the demographic for it. I was more of a Boy Meets World kind of a guy. At that age, you know, back in those days.
3: Are y'all still doing the stupid news?
1: All morning.
3: Most of it is.
1: Most of the show, yeah.
3: Have you talked about the Shreveport liquor store?
1: Do tell. We're going to be in Shreveport next week. We're in Tyler, Texas, maybe. Friday and Saturday.
3: Yeah.
1: And next weekend, Saturday night, we got a comedy show in Shreveport. People should go.
3: Maybe you should stay off of Hollywood Avenue over by the Thrifty Liquor.
1: Oh.
3: It gets a little rough in that part of town, apparently, especially if Shawanda is working.
1: Shawander.
3: Mm-hmm.
1: That can't be a name.
3: Well, it's either a dude pretending to be a girl or it's a girl pretending to be a dude. I couldn't tell one way or the other.
1: Okay.
3: Maybe they're in the middle of a transition. But in Shreveport at the Thrifty Liquor.
1: They have trans in Shreveport?
3: It's just starting.
1: They got
3: a lady named Shawander, and she working the counter at the liquor store.
1: Got it.
3: All right. Customer comes in. They get into an argument. Usually it's the customer that pulls out a gun on the liquor store employee. Not this time, because Shawanda, she brought out a gun of her own.
1: Wow.
3: And she went after the customer. And the customer ran out the door. Shawanda run out after the customer and then let one go in the air, shot one in the air just to, you know, scare them a little bit. And I guess
1: Did it work?
3: Yeah, because then the police came and they arrested her, you know, the liquor store lady. I guess they had to shut the store unless one of the cops stayed back, you know, to work the register or something.
1: Wow.
0: They don't usually do that.
1: We don't always keep track of the crime in Shreveport, but it's always very colorful, the details of it. A Shreveport man with a history of violent offenses has been arrested again following an investigation into an alleged assault that left a woman with visible injuries while two young children were watching.
0: Oh, dear Lord.
1: Just disgusting what's going on over there.
0: Yep.
1: I'll tell you what, we're not going to let any of that happen on Saturday, July 11th at Fondren's Classic Cars and Guitars in Shreveport.
0: Okay, then.
1: At the stand-up comedy show that we're hosting there. Tickets available right now. There won't be any domestic violence, not if I can help it. I'll get in the way. I will stop that. But come hang out with us Saturday, July 11th, Fondren's Classic Cars and Guitars. It's going to be delightful. Tell me that woman's name again, Shawandra.
3: Shawanda.
1: Should we offer her free tickets? Or
0: I think you should.
1: Yeah.
0: Maybe even bring her up.
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15: The different color noises, white noise, brown noise, pink noise. Brown noise is deeper, has lower frequencies, it's got more bass, minimalizes that higher frequency. Mm-hmm. And I didn't really know this, but apparently you can liken some of these to sounds in nature. And apparently brown noise is more akin to like a river rapid or a heavy rainfall or thunder.
16: Because there's also white noise and pink noise, you think brown noise is just named after the color brown. Wrong. There was a scientist named Robert Brown from Scotland.
15: White noise is used, aside from just sleeping, a lot of times with like noise-canceling headphones and stuff, mm-hmm. masking other sounds.
16: Pink noise is a little different. It's kind of like the compromise between white noise and brown noise.
15: As far as which one is best for sleep, there have been some very middling studies over the years. But at Oxford in 2017, they said that they fell asleep 40% faster listening to white noise, but their overall sleep was about the same.
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15: There was a study in 2017 from Northwestern of 13 older adults, and they said pink noise provided deeper sleep overall and improved ability to recall words.
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It's the Walton and Johnson 4th of July special extravaganza weekend bonanza. I'm hurting. I don't know where I am. And I'm hungover. Who the hell is she? What's that smell? What is that?

0: That's the whole, that's the joke.
1: Okay.
0: I wish you were beer. Happy 4th of July. We're getting ready for it. It's going to be the biggest 4th of July of your effing life.
1: It's also kind of a sad moment. This is the last time we'll all be together when America's still just 249 years old.
0: Yeah, it's true, kids.
1: It makes me a little sad.
0: Technically, tomorrow is a national holiday. We wanted to work. They won't let us.
2: We begged them, and they said, don't you dare come in here.
0: They said, if you come in here, we're going to have you arrested. And we do not want it. I can't get back on probation, guys.
2: No, we don't. We want to risk that.
0: What's the difference? Am I on was I probation or parole? I forget which.
1: You were a probie.
0: Yeah, well, I don't want to be that.
1: No.
0: I don't want to get probed. Ugh.
1: Another musician didn't take the stage. Like, Clint Black missed his. Lionel Richie took the stage and then left the stage. Didn't come back on that show. And now, Lil Wayne? Little different.
0: That's my favorite rapper whose name starts with Lil.
1: Yeah. A little bit different situation, though. He was supposed to take the stage in Bangor, Maine, where he's doing an appearance with special guest 2 Chainz.
0: Oh, way better than 3 Chainz. 2 Chainz is the perfect amount.
1: Perfect amount.
0: Yep. 3 Chainz too many. 1 Chain not enough.
1: You know? Minutes before he was scheduled to come out and start his part of the show,
0: sure,
1: the crowd was told he's not coming out.
0: He said, "We cannot find the second chain. Stay
1: no,
0: in your
1: no, 2 Chain was cool.
0: Oh, okay.
1: Lil Wayne.
0: Oh, got it. Okay, all right.
1: No explanation offered, and fans went nuts. They lit up Weezy on social media for being rude, disrespectful, noting this is not the first time he just suddenly bailed out on a show. Most recent before this was August of last year, canceled a Toronto performance. Packed venue, everybody's ready. No show. He also dropped out of a California musical at the last minute.
0: You can't really blame him for canceling on Canadians and Californians. I mean,
1: and Maine. I mean, this might as well be Canada.
0: Yeah, might as well be Somalia these days.
1: Ugh. Now, he is scheduled to perform tomorrow night at the Saratoga Performing Arts Center in New York. I don't know if those folks will get a show or not. People have asked, what happened? Why didn't he? No explanation given. He's not reaching out. So, just too bad.
0: Did he reach around?
1: Apparently, that's what happened.
0: That's a shame.
1: I know.
0: You hate to hear that, you know? Boy, he must still be mad about the Super Bowl thing from a while back.
2: Yeah, that might have been it.
0: Well, he really wanted to perform.
2: I don't blame him. That would have set me off.
0: It was supposed to be in his hometown, and they didn't ask him. They got a guy from Compton.
1: Mm.
0: And you know what we say about Compton.
1: What do we say about Compton?
0: It's not New Orleans.
1: That's what they all say.
0: That's what we've always said, yeah. Anyway, here at the Walton and Johnson Show, we're very excited about 4th of July weekend, but we just want to remind everybody, even though Saturday night, there's still a couple of tickets available for our comedy show in Tyler, Texas at Rose City Comedy Club, there still haven't been enough donations at wheelchairsforwarriors.org for the brave men and women that have sacrificed the most for us.
2: I think it would help if they put us on the list. What prompted you to donate? Click, click, click. And they got everything up there except the Walton Johnson Show.
0: Well,
2: I know.
0: We're not going to blame them, are we?
1: We're not going to beg for credit. We're not looking for credit.
0: Look, it's bad out there right now. Apparently, small towns across America are reportedly canceling their fireworks show because they're afraid of Muslim attacks. No, I'm sorry, because they don't have enough money to pay for the fireworks. They can't afford them this year.
1: Well, that's the reason.
0: That's what they said. Massive fireworks displays normally taking place in small towns across America, but they say they're getting squeezed. Ferguson, Missouri, for example, won't be able to host the 4th of July fireworks show this year. And as you know, Ferguson, Missouri has always been a proud, patriotic place where people are grateful for what they've been given. And they've never been known to riot in the streets and scream, kill Whitey.
1: Well, of course not.
0: Okay, except that one's entire year.
1: Yeah, but that was a special occasion, wasn't it?
0: What was that guy's name? Michael Brown?
1: I think so.
0: What was his name?
1: The Gentle Giant.
0: The Gentle Giant. Okay, other than that, one time.
1: Yeah.
0: Usually, Ferguson, Missouri, which certainly...
2: Didn't the George Floyd parade go through there?
0: Right, yeah.
2: All right. Well, only those two times, though. Other than that, everything be copacetic. Am I right?
0: Okay, sure. Maybe there are some corrupt local officials in that area that have been known to steal money from the taxpayers, but that's not why they're canceling the 4th of July this year. It's because of Trump, obviously.
2: Obviously. I mean, that guy's just a menace, ain't he?
0: Obviously, always has been. And here at your favorite morning radio show, we've had enough of him. That's why we're not even going to come to work tomorrow.
1: We'll show him.
0: To protest Trump. That's it. We're going to have a three-day weekend against Trump, probably. Who knows? Maybe even 10-day weekend. Nobody knows.
1: Interesting question in the email.
0: Shoot.
1: Since the 4th of July is it Malia? Is it Obama? We just talked about her. It's the Obama daughter's birthday.
0: Yeah, and who is the other Malia. One? Yeah.
1: The question is, will she be celebrating with Barack and Michelle or with her biological parents?
0: Who are her biological parents?
1: Well, not Barack and Michelle.
0: Well, maybe Barack, but certainly not Michelle.
1: I don't think he got anywhere near it.
0: Definitely not Michelle. We've never seen a picture of her pregnant.
1: No known photos exist of Michelle.
0: No.
1: While pregnant. Not one picture anywhere in anyone's memory does it exist when Michelle was pregnant.
0: Yeah, we know.
1: Mm-mm-mm.
0: It's very unlikely you're ever going to see anything that relates to that because Michelle Obama is not a woman. That's our lesson this year on the 4th of July.
2: It's important to remember, and you know, when you learn something like that, let's remember it, okay?
0: What did we learn this year for the 4th of July?
1: Number one,
0: never say anything bad about a Democrat's wife.
2: No.
0: Certainly not a governor of a liberal state.
2: Also, that forefathers stuff, that ain't even close to accurate. Have you seen the Constitution?
0: Yeah, it's way more than four.
2: It's signed by like 50-something dudes, man.
0: You know what John used to always say about that?
2: Yeah. Don't forget, boys and girls, to
3: love America. I'm glad to be here. I travel a lot. I hate traveling. I guess because my dad used to beat me with a globe. Now, my dad was a tough man. He never let me have anything fun like fireworks. Who didn't love fireworks? Come on. Raise your hook hands so we can see you. Let's get it out. You know what we had? You know what we had? Sparklers. Sparklers. That's all we had. Sparklers are the gay cousin of the firework family. I think a flashlight is more dangerous than a sparkler. My friend's got M80s, bottle rockets, sticks of dynamite. They're blowing stuff up, having fun. I'm walking around like the Special Olympic torch boy. I'm like, hey, everybody, how's it going? Planes are landing on me, I tell yous.

0: Well, I hope you folks enjoyed yourselves. Catch you later on down the trail.
1: That is an instant classic.
2: Walton and Johnson.
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11: A milestone American birthday. I'm Angelo Bavaro, Fox News. Ahead of today's 4th of July festivities in D.C., President Trump ushered in the nation's 250th birthday from Mount Rushmore in South Dakota Friday night.
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11: And New York City is celebrating by holding 8 ball drops in Times Square, the first one at midnight local time. Each ball drop will take place at midnight for every American time zone. The federal government launching a new investment program.
13: The Trump administration's new Trump accounts officially launched today, allowing parents and guardians to open tax-advantaged investment accounts for children under 18. U.S. citizen children born between January 1st, 2025 and the end of 2028 are eligible for a one-time $1,000 contribution from the Treasury Department once an account is established. Families, employers, and others can also contribute each year with the money invested in broad U.S. stock market index funds. The funds generally can't be accessed until age 18 when they can be used for approved expenses like college, buying a first home, or starting a business. Matt Murphy, Fox News.
11: The Sail Forth 250 parade of sail is underway in New York Harbor, but not everybody got the view they paid for. Overnight storms heavily damaged the premier access viewing area on Governor's Island, forcing organizers to cancel the sold-out section and issue refunds to ticket holders. Other viewing areas remain open as more than 30 tall ships from around the world sail past the Statue of Liberty. 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
15: Today marks the one-year anniversary of the catastrophic Guadalupe River flooding that took over 100 lives. Several memorial events are taking place, with Kerrville Mayor Joe Herring hoping they will help with the healing. In Dallas, there's a myriad of 4th of July events, starting with morning parades and culminating into evening fireworks. Top area celebrations include Clyde Warren Park, Irving, Arlington, McKinney, The Colony, and Little Elm, among places to celebrate. In Southwest Houston, an investigation is underway after a woman was found in a hotel room with a self-inflicted gunshot wound with her two young children. Authorities say they were also found with gunshot wounds and pronounced dead on the scene. Officials believe it was a murder-suicide, her children 9 and 6 years old. I'm Erica Smith.
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17: That song gets really catchy. I have to listen to it a lot. And it's in my head 95% of the time. I don't even remember where I found it, but it lives in my brain now. Hey, everybody, welcome to the Next Gen Report. I am Ethan Buchanan. If you just happen to be tuning in, wherever you are, I want to ask you real quickly, go follow me on X at underscore Ethan Buchanan, B-U-C-H-A-N-A-N. We're doing a lot of fun things on X recently. I've gotten into live streaming there. I'm live streaming this right now there. It's a great time. I think that is probably the best place to get information in, I guess, the modern era. It is the best news aggregator, and I don't think it's particularly close. 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Also, while you're at it, check out my sponsor, DeusFaultLapelPins.com. 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It's a great way to get some fantastic products for not exceedingly expensive. All right. Now, moving on, let's talk a little bit about Supergirl. I was not super excited about this movie. Just doesn't really interest me. I've kind of fallen out of comic book movies ever since the MCU effectively ended. It hasn't ended on paper, but the movies have stopped being good, except for every now and again they'll release a good Spider-Man movie. You know, I really only watch superhero movies for Marvel superheroes, and the Marvel superhero movies just aren't that good anymore most of the time. So I was actually pleasantly surprised at how decent the Supergirl movie was. I went into it with very low expectations. I didn't expect it to be very good, but I thought it was pretty good. It kind of felt like a Guardians of the Galaxy movie to me. So maybe that's one of the reasons I liked it so much, because I really enjoy the Guardians of the Galaxy movies. This movie felt just okay. It was just a fun, pleasant time. Would I go see it again? Probably not. Would I pay any money to see it again? No. If it pops up streaming somewhere, maybe I'll watch it if I'm just bored and have nothing else to do. But as a one-time experience, it was pretty much okay. I think a lot of other people expected this movie to be just super terrible because of how much woke messaging the star of the movie, Millie Alcock, was putting out. Here's the article from Variety. Millie Alcock embraces queer readings of Supergirl and loves how the movie ditches a romance storyline, a great representation of a modern woman. Now, without getting into any spoilers, there isn't really a love storyline. The whole plot of the movie is basically her dealing with the grief of the fact that her home planet Krypton and everyone she knows and loves has been destroyed. That's a fine plot for a movie, and I enjoyed it. I enjoyed just kind of watching that side of the character that we don't really get to see with Superman at all explored. That was fun. That was fun. There was not any queer messaging in the movie, and I was expecting it because of articles and statement like this. Let me actually show you the statement she actually said, because I saw this clip and I thought, oh, brother, this movie is going to be terrible. It's just going to be constant woke nonsense. Take a listen.
18: I've heard from the fans, specifically from the LGBT community, about how they've been able to relate to your character.
19: I've just had a few people ask me about her and about her, because it's Pride Month and all that. And I think that she's a really great representation of what a modern woman can be. She can be strong. She can be tough. She can be messy. And I love how this film doesn't center around any sort of love, you know, it doesn't center around romance or anything like that at all. And she has such resilience that I think that community is a community that is so, so resilient, and they can really relate to that in that. And I'm really honored that they can connect with her.
17: So none of that had anything to do with Pride Month, but she brought it up anyway. What do you think about this character? Well, it is Pride Month and she's super resilient and that's kind of gay. Okay. Millie, whatever. So I expected this movie to be chocked full of woke garbage, and it wasn't. But I think this kind of gets to something that I've talked about a handful of times before on this show, and that is the left, the woke left foot soldiers, whatever you want to call it. These people can't move past their politics. Everything has to be politicized, even if it's a fairly apolitical movie. I mean, I was looking for the political messaging in this film, and I really didn't see it. I think the closest thing to woke that we got is, oh, you shouldn't kill this guy that's killing all these innocent people because then you'll be no better than they are. I think that line that we hear in super movies all the time is just so stupid. Kill the bad guys. It's not that complicated. But that was the closest that I saw that got to woke. And other than that, the movie was pretty good, pretty entertaining. So here is my question to you, the listener, the viewer. Does a star of a movie saying something super woke, trying to insert wokeness that is or is not in the movie into the movie, via press conferences or whatever. Does that ruin the movie for you? Because for me, not really. I can kind of say, okay, you're woke. You're in Hollywood. That's what I expect from you. Now, did you actually do a good job in this movie? But I know a lot of people will hear statements like that from the star of a movie and think, oh, I don't want this movie to make any money. I think you deserve to fail because of these ridiculous comments. And that is completely valid and legitimate. I think that's completely okay. So let me know what you think. If you're listening on the iHeartRadio app, use the TalkBack mic. If you're watching the X live stream, type it in the chat. I've got it up right now. I'm reading it. I'm watching it. Let me know what you think. Is a comment like that from the woke star of a movie enough to ruin the movie for you entirely? And I think my position on this is no. I think we need to a certain extent, and this isn't a hard and fast rule, but I think it's better for us, at least for our daily lives, we'll be able to enjoy more entertainment if we just say, okay, I can go watch a movie that has woke stars as long as you're not ramming down political messaging down my throat. And Supergirl didn't do that. All right, I'm going to take a quick break. We'll be right back.
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Alrighty, ladies and gentlemen, once again, welcome back. Again, real quick, take a few moments. Let me know if the star of a movie goes out on the press tour, starts saying a bunch of woke things, and those woke things aren't necessarily actually in the movie, will that ruin the movie for you? And again, there's no wrong answer here. I just want to make that clear. I'm not going to judge you based on whether or not you answer yes or no. I frankly don't care. I'm just kind of interested. I want to know what the kind of general consensus is. There is no wrong answer. You're allowed to enjoy things, even if the things you're enjoying are made by people who hate you. And I'm saying this as someone who enjoys a lot of things made by people who hate me. I am under no, I'm not confused at all, I should say, about who Hollywood is and the type of content they make and the things they believe. But I also am a person who likes to be entertained. So if there's a good product out there, I'm willing to move past that. If you're not, that's fine. That is fine. I'm curious to know what the general consensus is. So use the TalkBack mic on the free iHeartRadio app. Or if you follow me on X at _ Ethan Buchanan, Buchanan. Check me out there. Shoot me a DM. Shoot me a comment. Just let me know. I'm just curious. All right. So I want to talk about the SAVE Act and the other bill that's kind of gotten caught in the crossfire here. So if you're unfamiliar, the SAVE Act still has not been passed. That's the bill that the two big things it would do is require for national elections voter ID. And then on top of that, it would ban, it would be like a nationwide ban of men and women's sports via the transgender excuse. So you can't just say, oh, I'm a woman, and then go compete against women if you're Leah Thomas or whatever. So that's the two big things the SAVE Act does. The thing that has gotten the most attention is the fact that it would require voter ID. And I think just that in and of itself is a cultural victory for conservatives. The fact that Democrats and the woke left are attacking the SAVE Act, not because it would ban men from women's sports, but because it would require voter ID. That tells me the woke left understands that the whole transgender thing isn't popular anymore. That is a cultural battle that the left has lost. That's a good thing. I know we all love to kind of poo-poo the culture wars these days, but the culture wars are important. There are children that are not going to be medically mutilated now that would have been if we hadn't won this culture war. There are women and girls that aren't going to be assaulted in private spaces by transgenders that would have been if we hadn't won this culture war issue. Now, there's still work to do. That fight isn't over, but it's in its end stages. The left has clearly lost, and they're not even trying super hard to fight back anymore. That is good. Now, specifically in regards to the SAVE Act, I think what the Senate Republicans wanted was to just say, oh, we tried our best, we debated it, but gosh, we just don't have those filibuster-proof majorities that we need, so I guess we're just going to let it go. Sorry, guys. And then just hope you'd forget about it and go home, and no one would ever be concerned about it again. Thankfully, Donald Trump and some members of the House GOP are not allowing that to happen. Keep talking about the SAVE Act constantly. No matter how many excuses they throw, keep talking about it. Because eventually they're going to have to come up with a solution if they realize the problem isn't going away. And that's what Donald Trump really did over the last week, was he reminded them that this is not going to go away. We want this. We're not going to stop wanting it. So you're going to have to do something eventually. Here's how he did that. There is a fairly bipartisan, it's my understanding, it was put forward by the Republicans, but I think the Democrats had enough common sense to get behind it, a bill that would basically do a couple of big things to make housing more affordable. And Trump basically came out and said, I'm not going to sign this because I don't have the SAVE Act. A lot of people were upset about that. A lot of conservatives were mad about it. This is a smart move, and I'll explain it to you. So here's his Truth Social that he put out on the 24th. Today's housing news conference and signing is hereby canceled until such time as we pass the desperately needed Save America Act, which I consider to be a national emergency. Thank you for your attention to this matter. Now,
take careful note of what he said. He's not going to veto the bill. He's not going to kill it. And even if he did veto it, I'm fairly confident that they could just pass it anyway. A lot of people don't know this. The president can veto a bill, and then Congress can just get together and override the veto. So it's not like this bill isn't going to happen. It will happen eventually. This housing bill will happen.

0: are super upset that President Trump didn't have this signing conference. Here is Whoopi Goldberg and crew complaining about it. Take a listen.
1: But I just, he torpedoed the bill because he wants another bill signed.
2: Yeah, right.
0: Okay, as I just explained, that's fundamentally false. He didn't torpedo the bill. Just means the bill is going to have to sit and be patient for a minute. That's not going to hurt anybody. Again, the bill will still become law.
1: Right. And it seems to me no one wants to sign this bill. It
2: doesn't have the
1: votes. It doesn't have the votes. And so he's trying to push it and do all kinds of, it just, it's ridiculous. It's the bill that would force people to have ID when they come to vote. And nobody wants it.
3: It's citizenship.
0: All right, take note of what Whoopi Goldberg just said there. He's trying to force this and push this voter ID bill that nobody wants. Nobody wants the voter ID bill, and he's just pushing it. It doesn't have the votes. Okay, Whoopi, I don't know if you know this about politics, but if something that you really want doesn't have the votes, continuing to try to push it and use leverage to get the votes is actually how politics works. That's kind of the whole thing. The second thing that she said there, I think, is much more important. She made the claim that nobody wants this bill. She said that. You heard her say it. It's actually not true. According to WisconsinWatch.org, polls show roughly 80% of Americans support requiring photo identification to vote. Pew Research Center, 83% of U.S. adults strongly favored requiring all voters to show government-issue photo identification to vote. Now, again, that's all voters. That's not Republicans. That's not just something the GOP wants. That's 80% of all voters nationwide. And that's just one poll. There are dozens of polls out there that you can go find, that you can go watch, look at, that all say essentially the exact same thing. About 80%, oftentimes north of 80% of voters across the United States want photo ID to vote because it is common sense. It is. You need a photo identification for everything. In many states, you have to have a photo ID to carry a gun. You have to have a photo ID to get a library card. I just did it. So the idea that we wouldn't require that for voting is ridiculous. We got a little bit more on this. We'll be right back.

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4: Caffeine can be really good for you and help a lot of things, and caffeine can be kind of bad for you.
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4: Naturally, it's in the coffee bean and in chocolate and tea, but it's also added artificially in things like soda. Your body is enjoying the caffeine. It's blocking that adenosine. You're going to feel alert and awake. It's got that adrenaline going, and it's rewarding you with the dopamine. I mentioned the vicious cycle, the inevitable crash.
5: Right.
4: Like any stimulant drug, and you want more of it. 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All right, how about some health benefits?
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1: So you enjoy its effects longer.
0: Nice.
1: Yeah.
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0: Alrighty, ladies and gentlemen, welcome back. So we're talking about the SAVE Act, which still hasn't been passed. Trump is now using basically whatever leverage he can possibly get his hands on to try to get it passed, including holding up bills that I know a lot of people want. I want it too. I want this housing bill to be passed as well. I think it's great. I think we have a housing affordability problem. Now, I think you could solve that problem without this bill. I think this bill is one of many ways to solve the housing affordability issue. And listen, we all know there's a housing affordability issue. That's not partisan. That's not something that is disagreed on across party lines. I think if you really wanted to quickly and easily solve the housing affordability issue, you could just deport a whole bunch of people. A whole bunch of people. I've talked about in the show how the housing deficit, at least about a year ago, was somewhere in the neighborhood of 4 to 6 million units of housing. And we had somewhere in the neighborhood at least a year ago of 10 to 30 million illegal aliens in the country. You could just deport all of those people and all of a sudden the housing deficit disappears. We'd actually have a housing surplus, depending on what estimates you trust for how many illegal aliens are in the country. And again, it's very hard to know that number for sure, because by nature of being illegal aliens, we don't have documents on them. So we don't know how many there are. So this bill is one of several ways that you can reduce the cost of housing. And I think that's completely fine. And now Trump is using it as leverage because he needs to. The fact that the SAVE Act hasn't been passed is frankly ridiculous. If for no other reason, forget the fact that it's common sense, because for whatever reason, the Democrats love to pretend that voter ID is a partisan issue. It's not, but they like to say it is. So leaving that aside, it is just common sense. You do need an ID for literally everything you do in this country. Literally every single thing. Go buy a beer right now. They will card you. Or at least they should. They're supposed to. I'll be honest. I haven't been carded in a while. I think it's because of the beard. But if I shave the beard, I will get carded. 23 years old and I'm still getting carded. It's fine. It's whatever. I'll just keep the beard. But if you go to Kroger and try to self-checkout a beer, you will get carded. The machine will card you. If you go to a liquor store, you're probably going to get carded. If you go to the library right now and say, hey, I want a library card, they will card you. Every single time, they'll say, let me see your ID. I need to make sure you're a resident of this area. So how are we pretending still that this is super controversial? They love to throw out, oh, what about privacy or whatever? Okay, but you don't complain when you're asked to show an ID at the library or at Kroger. You trust Kroger and the local library with your whatever identifying information might be on the photo ID, but not the government that has it all anyway? I mean, there's nothing the government's going to find out from you by you showing your photo ID to an election worker that they don't know already. They know where you live. They know what you do online already. What privacy do you think you have that having to show a photo ID is going to ruin? It's ridiculous. And beyond all of that, it is immensely popular across property lines or party lines. Pew Research, August 2025, 83% of U.S. adults strongly favored or favored requiring all voters. Rasmussen Reports, January 2025, 77% of likely voters say requiring a photo ID is reasonable. That's like the lowest number is 77%. That's still a huge, ridiculously large majority. Gallup in October of 2024, this is a little older, 84%. Also, 83% favored requiring people who are registered to vote for the first time to provide proof of citizenship. That's reasonable too. And yet still the Democrats pretend that this is super controversial and unpopular. And listen, I don't know why the Senate Republicans won't pass it. I think maybe it's because they've been, I guess, scared by the Democrats. Maybe they believe the Democrat line that this is super unpopular, which that should disqualify you from public office. If you don't have the common sense to actually look at what the actual polling is saying, rather than just listening to the Democrat talking heads that keep saying this is super radical, you should not be in office. You're just an idiot. So that's a good kind of, hey, you the voters, take note and vote accordingly next time these various senators are up for re-election. Byron Donalds, he's a representative from Florida. He's one of the main backers of this in the House, along with Chip Roy out of Texas. He's actually calling out the Senate Republicans, which is fantastic. And he thinks all of this is just because of laziness. And I'm sure that's definitely part of it. Take a listen to what he had to say. I think it's frankly fantastic.
1: Man, the Senate sucks. I'm just going to come out and say it. They suck. This is not hard. 80% of the American people want the Save America Act to pass. Not 80% of Republicans, 80% of the American people. And the only organization that refused to act is the United States Senate. Everybody else is saying, this is common sense. We should do common sense things. Let's make sure only Americans are voting in our elections. Makes sense, right? Let's protect the franchise of the American people. Let's make sure that people who are sent to Washington are being voted on by Americans. Who the American people choose is up to them, but we have a responsibility to secure that franchise and to secure that process for the American people. And what is happening in the U.S. Senate is laziness, and quite frankly, it's disgusting. What? The Senate Democrats don't want to have voter ID in America. Why? Because they want to maintain their power. Senate Republicans don't want to do the right thing and actually have a true filibuster on the floor and debate the matter on the floor, because it would take them away from their precious meetings that they have to conduct. I'm sorry. They have a responsibility to open up the Senate floor and debate this issue in front of the American people. I agree with Chairman Harris 1,000%. I want to hear what Chuck Schumer has to say on the floor in full debate about why he opposes this measure. I want to hear what Elizabeth Warren has to say about why she would oppose this measure. I want her to tell the people of Massachusetts why she believes that the people of Massachusetts should not have to show a photo ID in order to vote in a federal election in the United States of America. Just the other day, President Obama opened up his...
0: And then he goes in to talk about there how you have to have a photo ID to get into the Obama Presidential Center, which is objectively hilarious. Now, I want to call out specifically the excuse that the GOP, the Senate GOP, keeps using as to why they can't get this passed. They keep saying time and time again, we don't have the votes, we don't have the votes, we don't have the votes. It's bullcrap. You do have the votes. You just have to work a little harder. That's it. The Senate Republicans do have, I think, like a 53, 54, somewhere in there, seat majority. And then worst comes to worst, they've got J.D. Vance, who can break that tie. And that's really all you need, 51%. You can pass the SAVE Act. Now, what does that require? It does require moving the filibuster from, hey, you need 60 votes to pass a bill, to you actually have to filibuster. A lot of people don't know this, but the filibuster used to mean you actually have to filibuster. You actually had to hold the floor and just keep speaking and speaking and speaking and speaking and speaking and speaking and speaking in order to block the vote. And people would set records doing that. Now it's just, oh, you have to have 60 votes. And that way we don't have to all sit there and listen to somebody talk for 17, 18, 24 hours or however long it is. Now, a lot of Republicans are hesitant to change that filibuster at all because that has protected us in the past from Democrats doing some radical things. Here's what you need to understand. Those days are over. The days of both the Democrats and the Republicans agreeing together not to rock the boat and do anything super duper radical are over. The moment, the absolute moment, the Democrats have a majority in the Senate, and one of these days it will happen, they will destroy the filibuster. They're not nominating Democrats in their primaries that will preserve the filibuster. They're not doing it. The ones that stopped it last time when they had control of the Senate and Joe Biden was president have both been kicked out of office. It was Joe Manchin in West Virginia and then somebody out of Arizona, I think, were the two moderate Democrats that said, no, we're not going to vote to destroy the filibuster. Both of them got quickly kicked out of office. One was primaried, one was essentially forced to retire. So the next time the Democrats are in power, they will destroy the filibuster and they will use that power to do insanely radical things. This isn't even like a conspiracy theory. This isn't just me assuming that. This isn't me guessing. They're openly saying it. I'm going to play in the next segment because I don't have time for it now. This video of Gavin Newsom, who, make no mistake, very much desperately wants to be the president of the United States, openly saying, yeah, when we get into power, we're going to do some radical stuff. We'll be right back.
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0: All right. This is going to be controversial. Because what I'm advocating for, essentially, is the iron is hot. The GOP needs to strike before the Democrats do. And make no mistake, the Democrats will. I know there's a lot of people out there in the world that still would like to believe that, oh, the Democrats and the Republicans still, at the end of the day, they both just really want what's best for America. We just kind of disagree on how to get there. Right? That used to be the old line. And I definitely think that was true back in the day. I definitely think there was a period in American history where both the Republicans and the Democrats, on average, would say, hey, we want what's best for the United States. We believe that the United States is this particular value set and this particular people. And these are the things that we want to see in the future. But we have diverging paths in order to get to a shared point B from a shared point A. That is no longer the case. And I think it probably hasn't really been for a while. And the Republicans need to recognize this. The average rank and file kind of casual voter Republican needs to wake up to the fact that the Democrats don't like you. The Democrats don't share your values. Most of the time, they don't have that same shared history of, hey, we've been progressively building up the United States for 250 years and we want to keep going and keep improving. Most of them just got here a generation ago, maybe two generations ago. They would rather be, or at least they say they would rather be, in whatever sandbox country they came from. And they're here for the sole purpose of destroying the United States. And they are going to act with that set of interests in mind. So Republicans need to act first. We do. We have power right now. We need to do something right now to stop this. The SAVE Act would be a great first step. Make sure at the very least they can't just import voters and then have them go vote in huge numbers of radical Democrat candidates in places like California or New York, where they don't require photo ID. And at least in California, it's actually, you're not allowed to even show your ID. You're not allowed to say, here's my ID. This is who I am. I'd like to vote. You're supposed to just go in and vote. That's ridiculous. If doing that requires abolishing the filibuster, that's a level of risk we have to assume. Because again, even if we don't, within 4 years, if the Democrats take power, the filibuster will be abolished. And then they will use that new power to do things like hack the Supreme Court. Gavin Newsom is openly saying this. This isn't just me being a conspiracy theorist or being a radical or being an accelerationist trying to make you panic. He went on his own podcast and openly said this. Take a listen.
1: So you're talking about expanding to 13, and it's interesting. I mean, it is a great historical, and people forget it. The last time it was done, again, was under Lincoln. There's no constitutional constraints on.
2: First thing that needs to happen is court reform and court expansion.
1: Yeah, look, you're getting me closer to your point of view, and you challenged me. I know we were talking, I was on your pod down in LA a few months ago, and this notion of 13 and then just looking at the district courts as that framework sort of anchor the old school, the ember of a traditional. You know,
2: for a guy who recognized the urgency of the moment with Prop 50, and in fact, the only Democratic state to have successfully redrawn its maps ahead of 2026, that is what I think is the natural evolution.
1: God bless
2: somebody
1: you.
2: Like you.
1: I'm with you. I'm done winning arguments. We got to win.
2: Yeah, and
0: I'm done winning arguments. We got to win. Listen, he kind of danced around it. Because again, he does want to run for president, so he's trying not to seem too radical. But the only reason he didn't come out there and say, yes, expand the court to 13 Supreme Court justices, and then we can have a radical Democrat president appoint radical Democrats to the court, and they'll be approved by a radical Senate who can't filibuster the judges anymore, is because he does want to appear at least somewhat moderate for the 2028 election cycle, where he will run. I guarantee it. And again, even Gavin Newsom aside, because you could say, oh, he's just, you know, from California. They're all woke over there. And at the end of the day, he's just going to be the governor and he's probably not going to win the presidency. It doesn't really matter. Okay, fine. But there are levels of politics below that, and those do matter. And those are also being staffed with radical Democrats that are, again, openly saying they want to completely remake the United States of America. Not just they want to change it, they want to reform it, they want to tear it down beyond the foundations and completely rebuild it from scratch in a way that you will not recognize. This will be an Islamic caliphate if they get their way. I'll give you an example of this. New York 13 nominee Daraliza Avila Chevalier is the co-founder of CUAD. That's like Columbia University apartheid divestment or something. It's one of these anti-Israel groups. She is the founder of this organization. She is now probably going to be a congresswoman from New York following winning a primary with the endorsement of Zohran Mamdani. And here's how her organization describes itself very publicly. This is an Instagram screenshot. So it's not like they're hiding this. It's not buried on some corner of a website. It's right there on their Instagram. We are Westerners fighting for the total eradication of Western civilization. Their words, not mine. Not the reform of Western civilization. Not equality in Western civilization or equity or whatever woke buzz term they want to use. They are fighting, and they admit it openly, for the eradication of Western society. That means the United States as you know it right now. And they're not just going to oopsie give up. They're going to get people like her into power in the House and in the Senate, and they're going to push for things like the abolition of the filibuster. And then they're going to use that power to, on a bare majority, with 51%, start cramming through things like a 13-judge U.S. Supreme Court that can then start working to heavily restrict the Second Amendment, or D.C. statehood, or Puerto Rican statehood, so that they can start getting stronger, even more filibuster-proof majorities. They will fundamentally destroy the United States of America. And they are not going to concern themselves with niceties like the filibuster on their way to do it. So while the GOP is sitting on their hands, too scared to trust or to touch the filibuster, to pass something as simple and as widely popular as the SAVE Act, the Democrats are making plans to literally destroy the United States of America. And I'm not just trying to scare you. I'm not trying to be, hyperbolic or ridiculous. This is just what they're saying. It's what they're doing. We've got to pay attention to this stuff. We've got to call this stuff out when we see it. Thankfully, at least the Trump administration staffers are. Stephen Miller, who I love to the moon and back, actually called all of this out recently. Take a listen to this.
3: Look, we used to have a country, you could pick what time period, maybe say the 1980s with Tip O'Neill and Ronald Reagan. We used to have a country where you had a center-left Democrat Party, really a center, I would say a center to center-left, with many members who were actually center-right. These were called Reagan Democrats or Blue Dog Democrats. So that was the spectrum the Democrat Party lived in, from center-left to center-right. Then you had a Republican Party, right, a conservative party. And over time, the Democrat Party has abandoned all of that, and they have instead adopted this radical, revolutionary, and in many cases, violent ideology that wants to tear America down and destroy everything that we know and love from top to bottom, right?
0: That is the hard reality of the world we live in. The America you grew up in is only going to continue to exist if you get willing to make people uncomfortable in order to preserve it. Listen, this has been the Next Gen Report. I am Ethan Buchanan. Thank you very much for listening or watching. Follow me on X at _ Ethan Buchanan, B-U-C-H-A-N-A-N. And hey, have a blessed one.
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0: underway. I'm Paul Stevens, Fox News. President Trump delivering remarks at Mount Rushmore in Keystone, South Dakota last night, celebrating the nation on the eve of America 250.
1: This was an incredible electric show from the president's speech, which really touched on themes of pride in this country, what it stands for, what it represents to the rest of the world, to future generations of Americans, followed up by this incredible pyrotechnics show with the lights timed to the fireworks. You had music playing that also included excerpts of speeches from past presidents. I heard Reagan. I heard JFK. I mean, this was a tour through history of what makes America great. And in person, watching it all playing out before us, I mean, I see a lot of incredible sights in this job. And this was right up there with the best.
0: And that is Fox's Jackie Heinrich on the scene at Mount Rushmore in South Dakota. Meantime, it's going to be a once-in-a-generation celebration all weekend.
2: Today, we commemorate 250 years since the adoption of the Declaration of Independence in 1776. 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
3: Happy birthday, dear America. 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
2: Tampa Bay's Fox 13 capturing folks and local leaders in St. Petersburg, Florida, celebrating outside of City Hall this week. In a statement, Secretary of State Marco Rubio says that declaration and that pledge were the beginning of the most significant political event in the history of the world, the American Revolution. Kristen Goodwin, Fox News.
0: And of course, New York City celebrating as only the Big Apple can, with 8 different ball drops in Times Square in the Big Apple, one for each U.S. time zone, 5 others for the American territories. And America is listening to Fox News.
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7: Temperatures being 30 degrees above average.
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9: Today marks the one-year anniversary of the catastrophic Guadalupe River flooding that took over 100 lives. Several memorial events are taking place, with Kerrville Mayor Joe Herring hoping they will help with the healing. In Dallas, there's a myriad of 4th of July events, starting with morning parades and culminating into evening fireworks. Top area celebrations include Clyde Warren Park, Irving, Arlington, McKinney, The Colony, and Little Elm, among places to celebrate. In Southwest Houston, an investigation is underway after a woman was found in a hotel room with a self-inflicted gunshot wound with her 2 young children. Authorities say they were also found with gunshot wounds and pronounced dead on the scene. Officials believe it was a murder-suicide, her children 9 and 6 years old. I'm Erica Smith.
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22: I want to welcome everybody to another episode of CEOs You Should Know. I'm Chris Long, Dallas Market President for iHeartMedia. And I'm here with my new friend, Michael Minette, co-founder, Total Office Solutions, Vietnam veteran, U.S. Air Force.
23: U.S. Retired. Air Force. The co-founder is Linda Minette.
22: Now, he said that, and he warned me when we got started, 39 years together as co-founder, he better make that mentioned. A lot of work was done together. So, co-founder, yes. Michael, welcome. We're excited to have you. We're going to have some fun. But before we get started, you know, we do something here. 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We do a lot with audio. So I think it's important that we find out a few things about you. I gave you a little bit of warning, but now we're going to do the rapid fire. We want to get a little bit of understanding about your musical taste and all of that. So I'm going to toss a couple questions your way quickly. Don't think about it. We got to get the first thought that comes to mind. Who is your teenage music crush?
23: Teenage music crush? I don't know there was music. I was in South Dakota.
22: Oh, come on.
23: Willie Nelson. I'm a country western guy.
22: Okay. All right. What was the first concert you went to?
23: Don't know its name. I'm fresh out of Vietnam. I'm in England about 2 weeks. The guys say there's a concert by London. I had duty. They left before me. I picked up a backpack of Boone's Farm and Strawberry Hill. That's 69 cents with a twist cap. And I got up north of London and found the place. 122,000 people in an outdoor amphitheater, day-long concert. I walked into this crowd not knowing where and walked straight to them. Sat down, Mahavishnu Orchestra was playing, Van Morrison played after that. They finished up the evening with Doobie Brothers, and the Allman Brothers finished the top of that. It was the most amazing day of music I'd ever experienced and was my first concert.
22: Amanda, do we...
9: I have nothing to say. That's incredible.
22: I almost think that might have just kind of gone into Hall of Fame, its own
23: well,
22: category.
23: Well, let me put a cherry on top of Hall of Fame. I sit down, and I'm at that time in my life. I'm a nice-looking young man. I've got a back book full of cheap wine with me.
22: You said Boone's Farm, right?
23: Yeah, okay. Yeah. My guys are all slapping at me and all this stuff, and I look to the right, and here's a pretty English girl. Blonde hair, blue eyes. She goes, "Hello, my name is Mary." And then hands me, I think you call it a Mary Jane.
22: Oh, hello.
23: Okay, and I was completely caught. The only drug that's ever touched my lips in my entire life was that moment. I took it, took a pull on it. It had something in it. The only tree that there was about 80 yards away, and all of a sudden the music fades, and I'm listening to the leaves in this tree.
22: Uh-huh.
23: The other thing I would point out, and I don't know, I'm not going to be undelicate. You can screen this out. But I can tell you that in England, in an outdoor amphitheater at 86 degrees, every single girl there took her top off. Now, top that.
22: I don't know, Amanda. Did we just stop the podcast now? I don't know, really.
9: Yeah, let's just wrap it up and go home.
22: Yeah, because I'm not speechless very often, and that really just...
23: It was an amazing moment.
22: Yeah, I would say so. I'm still stuck on the Boone's Farm, and you met a girl named Mary before you even dropped the rest of that story on me. All right, so you're a big Boone's Farm guy. No.
23: I don't drink.
22: Okay, probably smart. The Boone's Farm probably drove you to not drink, which is great. Okay, so somehow you survived this concert.
23: I did.
22: You made your way back to the States.
23: Yes.
22: Coming out of the Vietnam War. We know
23: you... Well, I was in England for a while and then other places. I was in the Air Force for 6 years.
22: Okay.
23: And in that time, I was deployed 5 times.
22: Okay.
23: Your son, being in the military, would know how unusual that was.
22: Yep.
23: The Air Force for me was my gift of life.
22: Yep.
23: And so I could do that all afternoon. I'll just stop there.
22: Okay. So... You served our country very honorably, obviously. Did more than your share with 5 tours. You finished that. You come home. Was there even a thought about... I mean, you talked about your roots in South Dakota. Like, was there ever a thought about starting a business?
23: No. No.
22: You're just a kid. Like, okay, I've gone and I've been around the world. I've seen some horrible things.
23: Well, the day I went in the military was entirely impulsive. I was driving down Main Street, pulled into an open parking spot 2 weeks out of high school. I just got a draft number where I wasn't going to be drafted. And I looked up, saw a recruiting center, and impulse walked in and said, I want to be a Marine.
22: Yeah.
23: That ends up with me in the Air Force. And so if you consider for a moment, my entire life through that time was unexposed to urban centers or big buildings or sophisticated
22: sure.
23: people.
22: You had a small world.
23: Anything like that. I lived in a small, story-ridden world. And then I went off, and in my service, I wasn't around any of those things either.
22: Yeah.
23: I was typically in places that were defined by which side of the gate were you on at that moment.
22: Sure.
23: And so in coming out of England, I was chasing a little girl named Charlene. Charlene lived in Dallas, Texas, and so that dictated I went to Dallas, Texas. The first time I went to a tall building was the Plaza downtown. I didn't know there was alternating parking floors and lost my car exactly where I left it.
22: But did you lose Charlene?
23: Yes, unfortunately, we were married for 10 years, but that one,
22: okay,
23: that one went away.
22: Okay. So let's jump ahead to 1987. Computers are starting to reshape business. I remember I was in college. And that's when you and Linda co-founded the business, correct?
23: Linda was my brand new client. I'd been on one date with her.
22: Whoa. So, client.
23: Yeah.
22: Date. Then co-founder.
23: Yeah.
22: In what window of time did all this happen?
23: Oh, about 2 weeks.
22: Why play around, right?
23: Well, I'm direct.
22: Clearly. Okay. So, the date obviously worked out if you're still together. And the business worked out because you're still together and thriving and growing. So, talk a little bit about, you've done all these things. Like you said, small town upbringing, out and see the world, see a lot of things, make your way to Dallas, and all of a sudden you have this woman you're dating, and now you're starting a business. How does that happen?
23: I think it's got to start with what a lot of folks would view as the unpleasant. You know, along that way, the 11 or 12 years between getting out of the Air Force and meeting Linda, I worked with a large defense contractor here in Dallas, and I went to college at night.
22: Okay.
23: And I got 3 degrees and became an electrical engineer and became at 30 years old, a director level manager with this large, am I supposed to name company?
22: Go ahead.
23: Harris Corp.
22: Okay.
23: All right. And you've got Harris L3 now just finished. Uh-huh. If you read your papers this morning. You may have noticed that they cleared the foreign national gift to our president that has been being outfitted out at L3 Harris.
22: Yeah,
23: over in Greenville, it's now his to fly.
22: Got it.
23: And so at that time we were developing a variety of weapon system. But I came out of that. I worked for Bell Atlantic for about 10 months. Got invited to a sales convention in Phoenix. Got there, 1,400 salespeople. As I walked in, they asked me to sit in the front, and they gave out a couple of awards. And who could be more surprised than I? I got the award for being the highest grossing salesperson in the country. And then about 5 minutes later, the president of Bell stood up 15 feet from me and 4 feet above me and looked around and said, and I quote, "PCs are a fad and mainframes are the future." I stood up in all of my youthful vigor and said, and I quote, "Would you substantiate that while we're all here together?" I flew back to Dallas on the red eye the next morning. And you can see where this is going, right?
22: Yeah, I have a pretty good feeling.
23: My boss walks out of the front of the building, and about halfway to my car, he goes, "Michael, why can't you learn to be quiet?" And I had been released from employment.
22: Oh, that's shocking.
23: And
22: Didn't see that coming at all.
23: Yeah. And by then we were in his office, and I looked at him, and right behind him was a cellophane wrapped box of DataEase, which is a relational database software, one of the original ones.
22: Okay.
23: And I said, "Well, Roger, if you're going to do that, then let me have that."
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23: I had purchased it the previous Friday with company money. They had no idea what to do with it.
0: Yeah.
23: I take that tucked away as my little prize.
0: Yeah.
23: And I headed out. And the next day I shared with Linda at lunch that I was no longer employed. She's a single mom.
22: Oh, this sounds like it was probably sounding really attractive to her.
23: Think of the engineer, warrior, whatever you want to call it.
22: Okay.
23: But I sat down and told her I'm no longer employed. And I looked at her very seriously and I said, I think there's something here and I'm inviting you to explore that with me.
22: Amazing.
23: And she looked at me and I said, and I'm not going to look for a job. I have an idea. I want to explore it. I'm going to share it with you. Her answer was later that afternoon to call me on my 15-pound Motorola bag phone.
22: Of course.
23: And to tell me that she'd just spoken to the president of her firm and that he'd like to visit with the two of us about a task that they had that fit into my idea. And that became our first piece of business.
22: So let me just to recap, 72 hours prior, you're going to company meetings to win
23: the top award.
22: Within 72 hours, you've won the award, ran your mouth a little bit, got fired, went to your new love interest, said, hey.
23: In Texas, we call that a bull.
22: Yeah. And say, yeah, I don't have a job anymore. Right. I know this is a second date and you're a single mom and all. Let's start a business together. Okay. All right. Just so I'm clear.
23: And date me.
22: Okay.
23: I'm trying to leave that part out.
22: I think you weren't kidding when you said pre-show that you were direct. I think that's amazing. So here we are now. We have our first client. And like this literally is all, I'm all kidding aside, this is all within a week.
23: Four days.
22: Okay. So you're in the first meeting. What does he say to you guys?
23: The first meeting with the client?
22: Yeah.
23: Well, it wasn't quite that easy. Is that he made the offer of, would you like to bid this? And by the way, this guy stayed our friend until 4 years ago.
22: Oh, wow.
23: When unfortunately he passed away.
22: Yeah.
23: Wonderful man. Wonderful. Jerry Call. And so I was pretty eager. So when he got off the elevator the next morning at 6:30, I was sitting reading his Wall Street Journal with two bags of McDonald's.
22: Any Boone's Farm.
23: And he loved that. No Boone's Farm.
22: Okay, just making sure.
23: And he spun up the phone to their...

0: more
1: direct.
0: Yeah, and along came Megan. And now Megan also works with the firm. She is the vice president of national accounts, and she's widely respected throughout the country as the single most most successful office-moving salesperson in the country.
1: That's amazing.
0: She's just a natural born.
1: So, okay. What I find in all of these conversations that I have, you know, founders, the founders, I mean, everyone's story is unique, but founder stories are especially unique. We had one, Shannon McClendon from Farmhouse Fresh. She was 24 years old and she made her own lotions and she sent some to Oprah and they responded. And all of a sudden, it blew up. That magic moment. I mean, and you and Linda have a magic moment where
0: we have lots of magic
1: moments. Yeah, but there's that seismic. Yeah.
0: Yes.
1: Everything came together in that moment. You know, Dr. Harrison at Mint Dentistry, you know, I could go on with everybody. And it's really interesting when those moments happen. And not that you don't on, you know, climbing a corporate ladder, there are moments, but I find the founders ones are extremely.
0: Well, I think unique. One of the definitions of entrepreneurs versus other people, excellent people, is that entrepreneurs tend to seize that moment.
1: Correct. There's everything takes a level of fearlessness, but I think that for a founder, there's the fearlessness, but also an unfailing belief that it will happen, where I think on the other side of things, there's people like myself who may be like, well, but this bad thing could happen. You know, because in all seriousness, hearing what happened to you that one week in 1987 would have been enough for someone to say, you know what, I'm going to shut it down for a week, or I'm going to take a few days, whatever it is. And you actually accelerated into it.
0: You know, it's interesting how, particularly in those early years, if I don't know if there's anybody in this room old enough to remember this, but during the 1980s, the later 80s, there was this thing called the investment tax credit crash.
1: Okay.
0: Where the Congress had screwed up a section of code or something, but every bank in America failed. And here in Texas, we had InterFirst Bank and Republic Bank, were Texas owned and the two largest banks in the state.
1: Sure.
0: And so they came up with the theory of two weak banks make a successful bank. I'm sitting, barely started our business. In hearing about this and knowing somebody in project management, I would take a folding chair into their project management area down at Republic Bank, 9th floor, and I would set it up inside the door in case anybody going through the door might have something to do. That was my first sales effort. And over the first 3 months, this is so cogent to our business, over the first 3 months, this one gentleman named John gave me $128,000 of little things to do. What he didn't do is give me any payment.
1: Yeah, that's a problem.
0: Yeah, and so finally, you know, you're scared to argue too much with anybody because you're just glad to be there with your little folding chair. And I came in to say, John, you need to take me somewhere in this building that's got some money.
1: Yep.
0: And John was out with bereavement leave. I'm sitting in his cubicle, despondent, and I see a box sticking out that looks like my invoices. I pulled it out, and it had every single invoice I'd ever given him in this box. I picked it up, went to the elevator, pushed a button at random. It brings me out accounting magically on the accounting floor. There's a lady with long blonde hair walking by named Beth who hates John. The next morning, I have a 10 o'clock meeting with Orville Summey, the head of the merger effort. Merger's probably the largest office move that's taken place in the history of Texas. It billed out ultimately at about $9 million.
1: Wow.
0: Mr. Summey is standing in his office. I walk in. He looked at me, put his hand out, and he says, Michael, I'm Orville Summey, and what's taken place with you does not represent my character or the character of this institution. He says, wow. This is for you. Handed me an envelope with a $128,000 check in it.
1: Whoa.
0: Asked me to sit down at the table in his office and looked at me and said, I understand you own a moving company. I have no employees and no equipment, and no trucks, and barely have an idea. And I said, yes, sir, I do.
1: Of course you did.
0: And he says, I'm going to let you.

0: do the merger until you fail me or until you ask to stop. And we went on to do all $9 million of this gigantic
1: over what period of time?
0: Over, I'd say it was eight, nine months.
1: Wow. So that was your first big...
0: I lived downtown. I was friend of the police. They were friend of Michael. I could call on a phone into the downtown McDonald's and order 300 cheeseburgers. Now, you find another person that can do that.
1: I do not know anyone else that can do that.
0: And there's lots of stories that come from when you have no employees. I'm not even going to say where I got people, but we did it. We're well known for it. Our next large project coming out of there was when they moved out of nine different buildings, the 11th District Federal Reserve Bank, and into the one off Woodrow Rogers.
1: Mm-hmm.
0: We did all of that.
1: Yeah.
0: And so we've got these stories, these waypoints. Your son was taught navigation in the Marines.
1: Yep.
0: He knows a waypoint is everything.
1: Yep.
0: And so these projects along the way are the waypoints of our career.
1: So Dallas start, obviously some big wins pretty quickly.
0: Yeah.
1: At what point and how big were you when we're a national company now?
0: Oh, my gosh, that's just in the last 4 or 5 years. We've always done things here and there, but to say you're a national company is such a definition compared to just being local.
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0: In September of 19, I was watching television with my wife. And so we're as you would say, a bit of success. So we do what all successful people do. We sit 3 feet from each other and play Words with Friends with each other. and I looked up, and I'd been noticing this thing, this red dot in China called Wuhan. And the red dots dancing around it called exposures. Well, in my beggared childhood, I had fallen into the refuge of reading at about seven, and one of my first genres was a dramatic amount of science fiction.
1: Okay.
0: I'm a science fiction freak today.
1: Okay.
0: And I'm watching this. Pandemic is an important part of science fiction.
1: Yep.
0: And I just all of a sudden looked at my wife and I said, you know, that's a global pandemic. Millions of people are going to die. It's going to be the greatest societal impact we're going to see in our lifetime. And we need to prepare for it. The next day, we ordered $1.5 million of Microsoft Surfaces. And we took a company that we had recently decentralized and we remoted the decentralized company. So before...
1: How big of a company were you?
0: Big in terms of...
1: Employees.
0: 180, 200, right in there.
1: Okay, so not insignificant number of people. And no. This was in what, fall of 19?
0: This was in August, September of 19 that we started preparing for COVID.
1: Okay.
0: So we wrote letters. We got stopped 31 times by the police. Showed him a nonsense letter that meant nothing to nobody, but it took care of that. We practiced distancing and loading crews and all of that in the parking lot. We did like old World War II naval movies. We prepared the buildings to be shut down and doors taped. And we did those drills to the tune of general quarters in the Navy.
1: Yep.
0: And we prepared for this thing that was going to make an abstract event out of every single thing we did in business. And so when we didn't know what that would mean, and it certainly took on a life far beyond what I anticipated, you know, who would ever anticipate that the American work ethic would be sent home and would like that?
1: Okay. There's a little bit to unpack there. So summer, fall,
0: yeah,
1: you see this, plan for it. You've got a family-run company, yeah, significant size, 200 people. Some of the people had to look at you and go, okay, really? This is what we're going to do? Like, was there any pushback?
0: How much pushback do you get as people are watching their friends and family laid off everywhere and I'm promising a check?
1: Well, I understand that, but I'm talking before 2020 even hit. This was in the fall. No one was thinking the way you were thinking.
0: I am fortunate to have a group of people around me and behind me that support me.
1: Well, for sure. I mean, they wouldn't be
0: your there. Son would know what I'm talking,
1: yeah,
0: about.
1: Yeah, I mean, I understand that. But even so, you were ahead. You were ahead of the curve.
0: I was,
1: and that's and good on you.
0: And nobody would listen to me outside of my company.
1: I'm sure. I mean, here I am. I'm questioning you right now, and I know it happened. But okay, so you get into 2020. Everything you said was going to happen happens.
0: Yep.
1: Clearly transformative to your business. And I will say, stop for 1 second. Some of our founders, COVID was an area that, an occurrence that transformed their business. You know,
0: this transformed our business.
1: Yeah. Ben from, Ben Spell from Good Ranchers. So talk about this. So we're a few months in, you know, we're into April, May, 2020. What's going on?
0: Well, we've always been versatile in our approach. We're just that kind of a group of people. But the one of the very first things that happened in COVID is the real estate community, the commercial real estate community, realized the depth of issue that they had,
1: yeah,
0: with their buildings being empty. And they started,
1: sure,
0: to think forward of how will this end? Unfortunately, since 2010, 2011, in the equity crisis,
1: yep,
0: a lot of those buildings had fallen into disrepair, and now this was happening. And so they had a double problem, not just were people being sent home from COVID, but they were realizing that when it came time to come back, they couldn't come back because the buildings wouldn't be up to snuff. And so there's a lot of panic going on there of clear the buildings. And so we got very lucky. Where office moving took a step back, we were right there with the same skills and resources as owners and operators decided to clear the space with the largest clean out effort in the history of the world, removing,
1: for sure,
0: pre-owned business office furniture. And what did that do? That quadrupled our office furniture business. We're not just in the office moving business. We also own the what may be the largest office furniture dealership in the state of Texas. We have the largest showroom in the country over at 183. And Carl, come visit us.
1: Absolutely.
0: All right. It's gorgeous. I hesitate to say this to people who suffered loss, but in some ways, COVID's the best thing that ever happened to us.
1: Again, a few of the founders that I've spoken to, it changed it transformed their business, like you said, because of what they saw what their product could mean as the world changed.
0: It transformed our people resource as well. If we were lean and mean and flexible going in, picture coming out.
1: Oh, for sure.
0: And that's where we're at right now. We're in that coming out period. Pandemics typically last 6 to 7 years. You can go back to 1431 of the Black Plague to find that out all the way through. We're in that fifth year right now, and we're going through what I hope are the last major vestiges of how COVID impacted us as a working community. You know, I'm going to throw this in, as we grapple with the daunting suspicions of AI as we're coming out of COVID. I just had lunch with my bank a moment ago, Texas Capital Bank, with the head guy, and we were debating the effects of AI in the economy. And I'm looking at him and I'm saying, but don't you understand? It qualifies as a so what? It's no different than the pandemic or the equity crisis. Or we're humans in the greatest nation on earth. I'm going to sound like a soapbox for a moment.
1: Go right
0: we
1: ahead.
0: Adjust and we overcome.
1: Yep.
0: And we win. Your son again,
1: yep,
0: captain of the Marines, would understand that.
1: Yep.
0: He'd like me.
1: Yeah. I like you. I mean, it's amazing. So coming out, I know you gave the historical reference 5 to 7 years,
0: yeah,
1: and all of that. You transformed your business, more employees, or did you stay?
0: Yeah, we have about 100 employees beyond what we had.
1: Yep.
0: So we 50%. Have offices in other cities. So
1: yep.
0: We have brick and mortar in three cities, San Antonio, Austin, Dallas, and we're kind of done with that.
1: Yep.
0: And we do work throughout the country for national businesses that want single contract, particularly MAC programs, which is short for moving moves, adds, and changes people to do the everyday work.
1: Mm-hmm.
0: It's very hard to find those reliably across the country, because one of the things that both the equity crisis of 10 and COVID did is it caused my entire industry to stop employing people. So it's become a temp-based organization.
1: Yeah.
0: Well, we have a president right now that's sending all the temps home.
1: Yeah.
0: And all of a sudden you need employees again. So we're pretty fortunate that we have those employees.
1: That's awesome. So I have to ask this question, because I remember in the company I worked for during the pandemic, national company based out of New York, I was in charge of Texas at the time. COVID was viewed differently in New York versus Texas. I mean,
0: oh, I imagine.
1: Yeah, like the conversations were very different. So, like, I would imagine you were working around the country and, yes, and having to adjust to what was the regional feeling and approach to COVID. You know, we were going, I remember, you know, we could go to restaurants here in Dallas or Austin or wherever. And I remember being on a call with some of my peers in New York, and I was reporting about a meeting, and they're like, how was it? I was like, well, the meeting was good. And they're like, no, was it so awesome being out at a restaurant? I was like, yeah, but they were in New York where they couldn't do that.
0: Right.
1: So how is that part of it with your business? I mean, you had to be...
0: Relative to the work world?
1: Yeah.
0: Well, one of the things that we did at the opening, as work from home started to raise its ugly little head, we all gathered together, and I explained, as the sole owner of the firm, we were not going to do work from home.
1: Yep.
0: And that wasn't even time I wanted to waste in a conversation.
1: Yep.
0: And then I went about in my professional community.
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0: And I'm famous for being the guy that was standing in the middle of the intersection saying, work from home doesn't meet the human dynamic. It's foolishness. You're going to find out that the more things change, the more they don't change.
1: Yep.
0: And certainly I've done that. So long answer short, what we found was that you can't force people to endanger their health. Of course not.
1: Of course.
0: But neither is it my job to sit in a living room and choose between concern and income.
1: Yep.
0: We provided an income. We provided a place to earn that income. We invited people to come and work. And in large part, people came to work. And, you know, we had one death from COVID, and who knows where that comes from, but it was an older man with a weakened physique. And you know, these things that happened through that time.
1: Yeah. So, I you know, obviously companies for the last, you know, 3 years really have grappled with this. What does work look like now? And I know myself personally, leading a large sales organization, I mean, I think all organizations have to look at how their collaboration dynamic works. And I think in sales, it's extremely important to be in an environment where others are doing, and that collaboration matters, especially in a creative environment.
0: Of course.
1: How do you see this moving forward? Because I see more and more companies, you know, are pushing back to that. And I feel like I see in like the younger generation who, you know, the kids of COVID that like went through high school and college, they want that.
0: Well, I can only tell you that at 37 years old, I had a moment in my life that revealed to me that God made me to be a salesperson. I hadn't sold a single thing before that in my life, and on that day, I had the emotional experience of my life, and I've never gone back. I'm a salesperson's owner. I'm a salesperson's leader.
1: Yep.
0: I put out a thing to the entirety of our sales community 3 or 4 days ago. It was a poem that I wrote.
1: Okay.
0: about it's okay to touch each other.
1: I'm not going to comment
0: on
1: that.
0: And how exciting that should make us as we've now been given permission again to touch our prospects, touch our clients.
1: Yep.
0: And the point of it was, get your asses out of the office. Okay.
1: I mean, look.
0: Those Michael, days are gone.
1: Michael, you didn't have to convince me you're a salesperson. I mean, the way you won Mary Jane with the Boone's Farm, I mean, that was a strong move. I would expect nothing less from you. So what's next for your company? What do you think?
0: Transition. Yeah. You know, we're very fortunate to have two daughters who are widely regarded, widely respected.
1: That has to be gratifying.
0: And it's very gratifying. And I wish I'd had anything to do with it, but I'm respect. You know, they've just come back, or they're coming back tonight on an airplane from, aside from this firm, myself and two, three other guys, 22 years ago, started a thing called OMA, the Office Moving Alliance,
1: okay,
0: which is now 92 contracted partners around the planet that have common practices, common tooling, common culture in office moving. And what do we know about office moving? You know, I come in your elevator and I walk along here, and if you term your lease and go somewhere else and become part of the people that no longer buy new furniture every time they move, we would come in here, plan that, take all this down, take it out, put it back up. You'd come to work looking at this in a different place. That's office moving.
1: I would imagine when you walk into offices, you probably look at them different than,
0: very different
1: than regular people do.
0: It's all mechanics and geometry. So the point, though, is in transition is what we do has changed relative to the mix that we do it. As post-COVID environment has matured, it's important to companies that they not be trapped into the one thing that they do.
1: Yep.
0: And so we've evolved over the years away from the term move solutions into, as a marketing professional, you know how hard it is to support a brand.
1: Mm-hmm.
0: We've supported and developed a brand behind a brand called mm-hmm. Total Office Solutions.
1: Mm-hmm.
0: And so Total Office Solutions owns and directs a family of what we call the anywhere companies
1: mm-hmm.
0: because we can perform, offer, and commit our services anywhere
1: yeah.
0: very successfully.
1: Yeah.
0: And so the transition now is this is a little bit complex. At the time that we went into COVID maintenance, I turned the firms over to the teams to operate in that time while I stepped away to develop the Total Office Solutions of tomorrow, and we've completely retrofitted to that concept in the 4 years that have gone by. Replaced
1: yeah.
0: the CRM, replaced. We've got a new fleet, all new architecture, a lot of training. We're, instead of weary from a fight, we're positioned for the war. And the war is, what the hell is the global economy today? I mean, look what's going on right now.
1: Yeah.
0: What? And this is going to be a retrofit on the country, but we got some things to figure out.
1: Yes.
0: And so we want to be in the middle of that, proudly serving people, getting our share, having worked for it. And so what's on tomorrow? I'm 73 years old. I'm a pretty active 73. I'm living my best life. Both of my daughters are ready for that to include other things. You know, we're changing out some of our senior leaders.
1: Yep.
0: Who were really good to get us here.
1: Yeah.
0: And are no longer all the way the right people to keep us moving
1: forward.
0: Well,
1: that's how business is.
0: I mean, I just had lunch with the bank.
1: Yep.
0: That's what he wanted to know was, what do we look at through the next 2 years? And of course, we answer that. So it's an exciting time of we've gotten here. It's been 39 years. You know, what are the simple things that people listen to when you tell them that? Are you and Linda still married is always one of the first two questions. And we're happily married and you know, we're entrepreneurial people. We've never had a single vicious fight. Nobody believes that knows me. But how do you argue with someone who never argues with you?
1: Yep.
0: And she would tell you, how do you argue with someone who never knows you're arguing? And, you know, so we were born for each other.
1: Oh, that's amazing.
0: The girls both have children. We're enjoying, as the girls were gone last night, I have my youngest daughter's two children under three that spent the night with us. And life is good. Life is hard. I think good and hard are supposed to, if you read Darwin, Dawkins, life is good and hard is the way it's supposed to be.
1: Absolutely.
0: Good rewards you. Hard keeps you tight.
1: I don't know that I could say it any better than that. I'm still going to have one last question because I have to. As we wrap up, I talk on the podcast and I talk with our teams a lot about moving forward. You know, there are seismic moments. We talked about some of yours, those big changing moments. But a lot of, most of our time is the small things. And I will tell our team and talk with leaders such as yourself, you win in the cracks and the gray spaces.
0: Yeah.
1: With culture and things like that. What's something you think about when you think about cracks and gray spaces for Total Office Solutions?
0: We've gone through I think being honest for the record, I have to tell whoever's listening that I just spilled half my cup of coffee.
1: I was going to let it go.
0: On my shirt. But I think if there's a crack coming out of COVID is as I've done the transition effort, which is a complete change in sales collateral. You just have no idea the magnitude of work that went into presenting the world coming out of COVID with a whole new us.
1: Yeah, correct.
0: All right. So in the middle of that, we spent time on the simplicity of what was our culture.
1: Yep.
0: And so we have a new credo page that is our crack that we're finding people are connecting to very, very well and it's basically focused on our commitment to ourselves, to each other, our families, our customers, our contractors, to leaven every human we connect with as the human part. And to work with and treat those humans the way we want to be worked with and treated ourselves. At the end of that, it promises no mysteries, no puzzles, no surprises.
1: Oh, that's great. I love that.
0: Yeah.
1: I think that's a perfect place for us to wrap it up.
0: Okay.
1: Michael Minette, co-founder with Linda, Total Office Solutions. It was great having you here today. We appreciate your time. We'll talk to you soon.
0: Thank you.
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18: Charting 250 years, I'm Angelo Bavaro, Fox News Vice President J.D. Vance, celebrating Independence Day during the Sail 4th 250 parade of tall ships through the New York Harbor.
19: While the Continental Congress met in Philadelphia to ratify the Declaration of Independence, General Washington was right here in Manhattan, peering out on this beautiful land and beautiful sea. His attention was fixed on the horizon, watching for sails of the most powerful navy.
18: That event saw the largest fleet of the world's tall ships and gray hull ships sail past the Statue of Liberty. President Trump ushered in the nation's 250th birthday from Mount Rushmore in South Dakota Friday night, hailing U.S. exceptionalism while also warning of a new threat.
20: A generation after we fought and won the Cold War against the menace of communism, there is now a resurgence of the communist menace in our land, including from newcomers to our country who embrace ideas totally opposed to our way of life and our great success.
18: President Trump is set to deliver an address on the National Mall tonight before a fireworks celebration. Pope Leo XIV spent Independence Day on Italy's island of Lampedusa, honoring migrants who died trying to reach Europe. In a 4th of July message, the Pope insisted that protecting the unborn and all human life also means welcoming and protecting immigrants whose hopes, sacrifices, and contribution have formed part of the history of this country from its very beginning. 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
25: The community of Kerrville is remembering the victims of last year's devastating flood in the Texas Hill Country. Louise Hayes Park was filled with music, prayers, and gospel where over 100 people came to remember the catastrophe. The flash floods remain the second deadliest flood disaster in state history. The city of Arlington is celebrating its 150th anniversary alongside America's 250th. Saturday's parade began at 9 along a route that runs through the UT at Arlington campus through downtown. Organizers expected at least 75,000 people to attend, but said the crowd was larger because of Friday's World Cup match. Texas Attorney General Ken Paxton says his office is investigating reports that StubHub is canceling some people's World Cup tickets after they were purchased. StubHub has blamed it on the cross-ticketing problems with FIFA's electronic system. I'm Erica Smith.
26: It's that time. Lock and load. 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

0: 250 years. Our country turns 250 years old. A quarter of a millennium. Ronald Reagan used to talk about the shining city on a hill. He took that from John Winthrop, who took it from Matthew, and in the Bible. And Reagan made it his own. A tall, proud city built on rocks, stronger than oceans, windswept, God-blessed, and teeming with people of all kinds, living in harmony. Oh, it's not what you'd like it to be. I can see you rolling your eyes. We're not in harmony. His city's crumbling its altar. Visit somewhere else. You'll see it's worth it. You will see it is worth it. It's a Buc-ee's at 6 in the morning on a holiday weekend. Look at the people who came and visited during World Cup. Look at what they thought. It's that Buc-ee's at 6 o'clock in the morning. On a holiday weekend, every nozzle full, briskets already on the warmer, a man in a beaver hat handing out free stickers to the kids. It's a Friday night under the lights in every small town in America, or at least Texas. The whole town has come out. They're in the stands. The band's playing. They've practiced all summer long. Earlier, they've marched through the parking lot in the heat so that they can nail all the movements of this, all the maneuvers. It's somebody's grandma up in the stands with a cowbell because she's so proud of her grandbaby. It's the people who sign up to be in the volunteer fire department in a town of 900 people. People who sign up who don't really dream of being a firefighter. But they know somebody's got to do this. These are the obligations to keep a community going. Yeah. That's what it means. That's what America is. But Michael, our country's a mess. We got debt and border, and the politicians are imperfect, Michael. Of course. Yes. The only problem with our government is it involves human beings. And you hear about it from me 5 days a week. But you got to love this country despite them, not because of them. You got to go looking for the things. You know, the Europeans who came here during the World Cup, it was nice to see. I don't care what they think of America, but it was nice that some people who came and saw the things that we've seen that are off the back roads, that are not projected to an international audience. The small town shopkeeper, the farmer out in the country, the small town deputy, the donut shop. Yeah, it was nice. It was nice to see the world understand what makes America special. The size of things, the land of plenty, the free refill. Yeah, yeah, that might seem like the sort of thing that a socialist would tell you shouldn't matter, but it does. It's nice. The smile on the lady's face that other people would tell you is a racist. Sweet as she can be. Sweet as she can be. So yeah, 250 years as a republic. Sure, we're always in danger. Every generation is in danger of the republic collapsing to socialism and tyranny and authoritarianism. That's the danger of our style of government. And that's the demand we have 250 years in to hand that over to yet one more generation. Happy birthday, America.
1: We're going to be changing the name of the Gulf of Mexico to the Gulf of
2: Mr. Michael Berry,
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0: America is unique in that it offers anyone and everyone the opportunity to succeed. You can come from nothing, and if you study and you work hard and you sacrifice and you delay gratification, you make good decisions, you can be successful. That is the American dream. Opportunity. It's not guaranteed. It's not assured. The opportunity to fail and then try again. That's why people from all over the world make their way to this country. That's why Ronald Reagan called America the shining city upon a hill. What a beautiful line. One thing that we used to take for granted was that Hollywood loved America as much as we did. Ronald Reagan surely did. One of my favorite pieces of audio is John Wayne talking about American opportunity. I love the stars of film and television singing God Bless America at the end. Boy, I wish we could have that again.
1: American opportunity has no limits, has been known to knock more than once. How about you very young people who see a tough life ahead? Well, when Lee surrendered to Grant at Appomattox, Booker T. Washington was a 9-year-old slave. Yet by the time he was 28, he became president of Tuskegee Institute. And at 8 months, Neil Armstrong took his first small baby step toward mankind and fell flat on his face. At 6 years old, Mickey Mantle was settling for a base on balls. At 7, Wilt Chamberlain nailed a practice hoop over his garage without a ladder. And at 8, Charles Lindbergh was flying a kite wondering how it'd feel to be up that high. At 9, Burt Bacharach was thinking the piano lessons would never end. How many of you are pushing 50 and complaining that the country is going to hell? Crispus Attucks was in his 40s when he died on State Street in Boston, fighting for the freedom that we share. And John F. Kennedy was 44 when he asked not what his country could do for him, but what he could do for his country. And how many of you over 65 are just settling down now to rest after a busy life? Well, a fellow by the name of Eisenhower, who had already lived one lifetime as a soldier, was re-elected to the presidency when he was 67 years young. Well, by now I've made my point, or I never will. Oh, there's one other thing. Every man and woman or child I've ever known, met, seen, or heard of wants one thing more than anything else in the world. That one thing is tomorrow. Tomorrow, that's the only thing any of us have going for us. And I believe this. If tomorrow, all of us, every single one of us, gets out of bed and says, this is my country, and I'm going to do good for it, we'll make the greatest step forward since a pilgrim's foot found Plymouth Rock. Tomorrow, remember, this is my country, and I'm going to do good for it. Just might work. We'll never know unless we give it a fair try. Oh, yeah, and there's one other thing I'll say tomorrow, because I say it every day of my life. God bless America.

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9: Three staccato cries of Mayday and an eyewitness report of a mid-air explosion is about all that is known this morning of the British Columbia air disaster, which yesterday claimed 52 lives.
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0: Special treat for you on this July 4th. We have stage actor Max McLean reading one of the greatest documents ever written, the Declaration of Independence. I know you've read it. I know you've heard it. But listen to it with fresh ears anew.
1: In Congress, July 4th, 1776, the unanimous declaration of the 13 United States of America. When in the course of human events it becomes necessary for one people to dissolve the political bands which have connected them with another, and to assume among the powers of the earth a separate and equal station to which the laws of nature and of nature's God entitle them, a decent respect to the opinions of mankind requires that they should declare the causes which impel them to these separation. We hold these truths to be self-evident, that all men are created equal, that they are endowed by their Creator with certain unalienable rights, that among these are life, liberty, and the pursuit of happiness. That to secure these rights, governments are instituted among men, deriving their just powers from the consent of the governed. That whenever any form of government becomes destructive of these ends, it is the right of the people to alter or to abolish it, and to institute new government, laying its foundation on such principles and organizing its powers in such forms as to them shall seem most likely to affect their safety and happiness. Prudence, indeed, will dictate that governments long established should not be changed for light and transient causes. And accordingly, all experience hath shown that mankind are more disposed to suffer while evils are sufferable than to right themselves by abolishing the forms to which they are accustomed. But when a long train of abuses and usurpations pursuing invariably the same object evinces a design to reduce them under absolute despotism, it is their right, it is their duty to throw off such government and to provide new guards for their future security. Such has been the patient sufferance of these colonies, and such is now the necessity which constrains them to alter their former systems of government. The history of the present King of Great Britain is a history of repeated injuries and usurpations, all having in direct object the establishment of an absolute tyranny over these states. To prove this, let facts be submitted to a candid world. He has refused his assent to laws, the most wholesome and necessary for the public good. He has forbidden his governors to pass laws of immediate and pressing importance unless suspended in their operation till his assent should be obtained. And when so suspended, he has utterly neglected to attend to them. He has refused to pass other laws for the accommodation of large districts of people, unless those people would relinquish the right of representation in the legislature, a right inestimable to them and formidable to tyrants only. He has called together legislative bodies at places unusual, uncomfortable, and distant from the depository of their public records for the sole purpose of fatiguing them into compliance with his measures. He has dissolved representative houses repeatedly for opposing with manly firmness his invasions on the rights of the people. He has refused for a long time after such dissolutions to cause others to be elected, whereby the legislative powers, incapable of annihilation, have returned to the people at large for their exercise, the state remaining in the meantime exposed to all the dangers of invasion from without and convulsions within. He has endeavored to prevent the population of these states, for that purpose obstructing the laws of naturalization of foreigners, refusing to pass others to encourage their migrations hither, and raising the conditions of new appropriations of lands. He has obstructed the administration of justice by refusing his assent to laws for establishing judiciary powers. He has made judges dependent on his will alone for the tenure of their offices and the amount and payment of their salaries. He has erected a multitude of new offices and sent hither swarms of officers to harass our people and eat out their substance. He has kept among us in times of peace standing armies without the consent of our legislatures. He has affected to render the military independent of and superior to the civil power. He has combined with others to subject us to a jurisdiction foreign to our Constitution and unacknowledged by our laws, giving his assent to their acts of pretended legislation, for quartering large bodies of armed troops among us, for protecting them by a mock trial from punishment for any murders which they should commit on the inhabitants of these states, for cutting off our trade with all parts of the world, for imposing taxes on us without our consent, for depriving us in many cases of the benefits of trial by jury, for transporting us beyond seas to be tried for pretended offenses, for abolishing the free system of English laws in a neighboring province, establishing therein an arbitrary government, and enlarging its boundaries so as to render it at once an example and fit instrument for introducing the same absolute rule into these colonies. For taking away our charters, abolishing our most valuable laws, and altering fundamentally the forms of our governments. For suspending our own legislators and declaring themselves invested with power to legislate for us in all cases whatsoever. He has abdicated government here by declaring us out of his protection and waging war against us. He has plundered our seas, ravaged our coasts, burnt our towns, and destroyed the lives of our people. He is at this time transporting large armies of foreign mercenaries to complete the works of death, desolation, and tyranny already begun with circumstances of cruelty and perfidy scarcely paralleled in the most barbarous ages and totally unworthy the head of a civilized nation. He has constrained our fellow citizens taken captive on the high seas to bear arms against their country, to become the executioners of their friends and brethren, or to fall themselves by their hands. He has excited domestic insurrections among us and has endeavored to bring on the inhabitants of our frontiers, the merciless Indian savages whose known rule of warfare is an undistinguished destruction of all ages, sexes, and conditions. In every stage of these oppressions, we have petitioned for redress in the most humble terms. Our repeated petitions have been answered only by repeated injury. A prince whose character is thus marked by every act which may define a tyrant is unfit to be the ruler of a free people. Nor have we been wanting in attention to our British brethren. We have warned them from time to time of attempts by their legislature to extend an unwarrantable jurisdiction over us. We have reminded them of the circumstances of our emigration and settlement here. We have appealed to their native justice and magnanimity, and we have conjured them by the ties of our common kindred to disavow these usurpations, which would inevitably interrupt our connections and correspondence. They too have been deaf to the voice of justice and of consanguinity. We must, therefore, acquiesce in the necessity which denounces our separation and hold them, as we hold the rest of mankind, enemies in war, in peace, friends. We, therefore, the representatives of the United States of America, in General Congress, assembled, appealing to the Supreme Judge of the world for the rectitude of our intentions, do, in the name and by the authority of the good people of these colonies, solemnly publish and declare that these united colonies are, and of right ought to be, free and independent states, that they are absolved from all allegiance to the British Crown, and that all political connection between them and the state of Great Britain is and ought to be totally dissolved, and that as free and independent states, they have full power to levy war, conclude peace, contract alliances, establish commerce, and to do all other acts and things which independent states may of right do. And for the support of this declaration, with a firm reliance on the protection of divine providence, we mutually pledge to each other our lives, our fortunes, and our sacred honor.
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teacher at Wellesley College named Catherine Lee Bates was traveling across the country by train to lecture at Colorado College that summer. While in Colorado, she decided to take a trip to the top of Pikes Peak. When she got to the top, she encountered a sight she would never forget. As she told it, quote, "One day some of the other teachers and I decided to go on a trip to 14,000 foot Pikes Peak. We hired a prairie wagon near the top. We had to leave the wagon and go to the rest of the way on mules. I was tired, but when I saw the view, I felt great joy. All the wonder of America seemed displayed there, with the sea-like expanse." Miss Bates, being a writer of books on travel, children's books, and many volumes of poetry, decided right then and there that when she got back to her hotel, she'd write a poem about this sight that had inspired such awe. The poem she wrote encompassed the sights that she saw on her travels. 2 years after writing her poem, Bates published it in the Congregationalist, calling it America, a poem for July 4th. It didn't take long for the words to catch on. By the time Miss Bates released a new version in 1911, it had been set to music, Samuel Ward's familiar tune, Materna, and become, if not the national anthem, an anthem for Independence Day. I love this song. I hope you do too.

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4: 50 years in the making. I'm Carmen Roberts, Fox News. The nation goes all out today with fireworks, flags, and celebrations coast to coast for America's biggest birthday yet. Vice President J.D. Vance is taking part of the tallest ship event in New York City.
5: It is a very American thing to ring in 250 years of American history by parading our naval and Air Force might for the world to see. But I can't help but consider that 250 years ago, the waters of New York Harbor looked very, very different.
4: And that event, Sail Forth 250 Parade of Tall Ships, is the largest such parade. And it is sailing through New York Harbor, past the Statue of Liberty, up the Hudson River to the George Washington Bridge. The celebrations are happening as a dangerous heat dome keeps its grip on the East Coast, with more than 115 million Americans still under extreme heat alerts. It feels like temperatures reaching 100 to 110 degrees from the mid-Atlantic to the Northeast. In the Middle East, Iranians are mourning the late Ayatollah as that funeral begins.
6: Hundreds of thousands of people filling the streets of Tehran today as Iran began a days-long funeral for the Supreme Leader Ayatollah Ali Khamenei, killed in a U.S.-backed Israeli airstrike during the Iran War. Crowds marching past his flag-draped coffin chanting death to America and death to Israel, man calling for revenge. That funeral also marking a pivotal moment for Iran's leadership as the Ayatollah Mojtaba Khamenei takes power and the regime tries to strengthen its position during negotiations over a permanent end to the war and control of the Strait of Hormuz.
4: Fox's Paul Stevens. And he has done it again. Joey Chestnut reclaims his crown as Nathan's hot dog eating contest and inhaling a jaw-dropping 66 hot dogs in just 10 minutes on the Coney Island boardwalk. 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
9: In Arlington, Six Flags Over Texas has set an opening date for the Tormenta Rampaging Run roller coaster. The ride opens July 9th and will be located in the park's new Rancho de la Tormenta. The park has branded the ride as the first ever Giga Dive coaster. It reaches a maximum height of over 300 feet, followed by twists and turns. In Far Texas, U.S. Customs and Border Protection announced that officers seized nearly $4 million worth of suspected cocaine. Officers referred a commercial tractor trailer carrying a shipment of cucumbers to a secondary inspection at the Hidalgo port of entry. CBP said a canine inspection alerted officers and they found almost 300 pounds of the suspected narcotic. Homeland Security has opened a criminal investigation. I'm Erica Smith.
3: It's that time. Lock and load. 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

0: late, great Rush Limbaugh loved America so much that he couldn't stop talking about it. Rush loved to see people succeed in life, and he knew that America provided that opportunity more than anyone else on the face of the world throughout history. Rush took his love for our country and created a new radio format, and that's what I'm in today. A format talking about America. America was Rush's passion, and you heard it every time he turned on that golden EIP microphone. Rush firmly believed in American exceptionalism, and you could hear that passion in everything he said. Here's an example.
1: What American exceptionalism is not, it is not that we are better people. It is not that we are superior people. It is not that we are smarter people. It is not that God loves us and hates everybody else. It is not that God prefers us. It is not that God doesn't prefer anybody else. American exceptionalism has nothing to do with anything but freedom and liberty. Here is what American exceptionalism is. By the way, this is one of the fundamental reasons why I got so excited when presented with the idea of writing a book about the truth of American history in stages and various elements for young people. My book, Rush, Revere, and the Brave Pilgrims, is all about the exceptionalism of those people. So what is it? Well, if you know the history of the world, read your Bible. Read whatever historical account of humanity you hold dear. And what you'll read about is human tyranny. You'll read of bondage. You'll read of slavery. The vast majority of the people, the vast majority of the human beings who have lived and breathed and walked this planet have lived under the tyranny of despots. The vast majority. It isn't even close. The vast majority of the people of this world, since the beginning of time, have never known the kind of liberty and freedom that's taken for granted every day in this country. Most people have lived in abject fear of their leaders. Most people have lived in abject fear of whoever held power over them. Most people in the world have not had plentiful access to food and clean water. It was a major daily undertaking for most people to come up with just those two basic things. Just surviving was the primary occupation of most people in the world. The history of the world is dictatorship, tyranny, whatever you want to call it, subjugation of populations. And then along came the United States of America. Pilgrims are the first to come here seeking freedom from all of that. They were oppressed because of their religion. They were told they had to believe in the king and his God, whatever it was, or they would be imprisoned. They led an exodus from Europe to this country of people of the same mindset. They simply wanted to escape the tyranny of their ordinary lives. This country was founded. For the first time in human history, a government and country was founded on the belief that leaders serve the population. This country, the first in history, and this is the exception, E-X-C-E-P-T, except the exception to the rule is what American exceptionalism is. And because of this liberty and freedom that our country exists because the founders recognized it comes from God. It's part of the natural yearning of the human spirit. It is not granted by a government. It's not granted by Putin. It's not granted by Obama or any other human being. We are created with the natural yearning to be free. And it is other men and leaders throughout human history who have suppressed that and imprisoned people for seeking it. The U.S. is the first time in the history of the world where a government was organized with a constitution laying out the rules that the individual was supreme and dominant. And that is what led to the U.S. becoming the greatest country ever, because it unleashed people to be the best they could be, unlike it had ever happened. That's American exceptionalism.
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1985, the Grammy for the Best Male R&B Vocal was won by a song, won for a song about the greatness of America. That song talked about how you could drive anywhere in the country with ease, that no destination was too far, how you could take a train from coast to coast. We have all-night diners. I love an all-night diner. The song continues on about how the singer lives in America and that he wants to say it loud and say it proud. Imagine that today. A song extolling some of the great things that the American people have produced. This song came from the Rocky IV soundtrack. It's the Godfather of Soul, the hardest working man in show business, James Brown singing Living in America.

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1: 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How did my father become the scheming mastermind? Was he like this with everyone? 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
15: A quiet residential neighborhood erupts in chaos. Carmine Galante, the feared boss of the Bonanno crime family, lies dead, his cigar still clutched between his teeth.
16: Masked men walked into Joe and Mary's luncheonette in Brooklyn today and gunned down Carmine Galante, a man believed to be the most powerful mafia chieftain in the country.
15: The execution sent shockwaves through the criminal underworld and set the stage for one of the most pivotal criminal cases in New York City history. From the minds behind the acclaimed television series comes Law and Order: Criminal Justice System. This isn't a scripted drama. These are real stories told by the people who have lived them.
17: My father should have been a dead man.
15: For decades, the mafia had New York City in a stranglehold, with law enforcement

0: seemingly powerless to intervene. But the murder of Carmine Galante marked the beginning of the end. Discover how a group of young prosecutors took on the mafia, and with the help of law enforcement, brought down its most powerful figures. I'm Anasika Nicolazzi, and from Wolf Entertainment and iHeart Podcasts, this is Law & Order Criminal Justice System.
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0: have a show about the love of America without including Ronald Reagan. Reagan gave many great speeches in his 8 years as president, and I'd be just as happy playing every single one of them. But we chose this address to the nation, July 4th, 1986.
1: My fellow Americans, in a few moments, the celebration will begin here in New York Harbor. It's going to be quite a show. I was just looking over the preparations and thinking about a saying that we had back in Hollywood about never doing a scene with kids or animals, because they'd steal the scene every time. But you can rest assured, I wouldn't even think about trying to compete with a fireworks display, especially on the 4th of July. My remarks tonight will be brief, but it's worth remembering that all the celebration of this day is rooted in history. It's recorded that shortly after the Declaration of Independence was signed in Philadelphia, celebrations took place throughout the land, and many of the former colonists, they were just starting to call themselves Americans, set off cannons and marched in fife and drum parades. What a contrast with the sober scene that has taken place a short time earlier in Independence Hall. 56 men came forward to sign the parchment. It was noted at the time that they pledged their lives, their fortunes, and their sacred honors. And that was more than rhetoric. Each of those men knew the penalty for high treason to the crown. We must all hang together, Benjamin Franklin said, or assuredly we will all hang separately. And John Hancock, it is said, wrote his signature in large script so King George could see it without his spectacles. They were brave. They stayed brave through all the bloodshed of the coming years. Their courage created a nation built on a universal claim to human dignity, on the proposition that every man, woman, and child had a right to a future of freedom. For just a moment, let us listen to the words again. We hold these truths to be self-evident, that all men are created equal, that they are endowed by their Creator with certain unalienable rights, that among these are life, liberty, and the pursuit of happiness. Last night, when we rededicated Miss Liberty and relit her torch, we reflected on all the millions who came here in search of the dream of freedom, inaugurated in Independence Hall. We reflected, too, on their courage in coming great distances and settling in a foreign land, and then passing on to their children and their children's children the hope symbolized in this statue here just behind us, the hope that is America. It is a hope that someday every people and every nation of the world will know the blessings of liberty. And it's the hope of millions all around the world. In the last few years, I've spoken at Westminster to the Mother of Parliaments, at Versailles, where French kings and world leaders have made war and peace. I've been to the Vatican in Rome, the Imperial Palace in Japan, and the ancient city of Beijing. I've seen the beaches of Normandy and stood again with those boys of Pointe Hoc, who long ago scaled the heights. And with, at that time, Lisa Zanetta Hen, who was at Omaha Beach for the father she loved. The father who had once dreamed of seeing again the place where he and so many brave others had landed on D-Day. But he had died before he could make that trip. And she made it for him. And Dad, she'd said, I'll always be proud. And I've seen the successors to these brave men. The young Americans in uniform all over the world. Young Americans like you here tonight, who man the mighty USS Kennedy and the Iowa and the other ships of the line. I can assure you, you out there who are listening, that these young people are like their fathers and their grandfathers, just as willing, just as brave, and we can be just as proud. But our prayer tonight is that the call for their courage will never come, and that it's important for us, too, to be brave. Not so much the bravery of the battlefield. I mean the bravery of brotherhood. All through our history, our presidents and leaders have spoken of national unity and warned us that the real obstacle to moving forward the boundaries of freedom, the only permanent danger to the hope that is America, comes from within. It's easy enough to dismiss this as a kind of familiar exhortation. Yet the truth is that even two of our greatest founding fathers, John Adams and Thomas Jefferson, once learned this lesson late in life. They'd worked so closely together in Philadelphia for independence. But once that was gained and a government was formed, something called partisan politics began to get in the way. After a bitter and divisive campaign, Jefferson defeated Adams for the presidency in 1800. And the night before Jefferson's inauguration, Adams slipped away to Boston, disappointed, brokenhearted, and bitter. For years, their estrangement lasted. But then, when both had retired, Jefferson at 68 to Monticello and Adams at 76 to Quincy, they began through their letters to speak again to each other. Letters that discussed almost every conceivable subject, gardening, horseback riding, even sneezing as a cure for hiccups, but other subjects as well. The loss of loved ones, the mystery of grief and sorrow, the importance of religion, and of course, the last thoughts, the final hopes of two old men, two great patriarchs for the country that they had helped to found and loved so deeply. "It carries me back," Jefferson wrote about correspondence with his co-signer of the Declaration of Independence, "to the times when, beset with difficulties and dangers, we were fellow laborers in the same cause, struggling for what is most valuable to man, his right to self-government, laboring always at the same oar, with some wave ever ahead threatening to overwhelm us and yet passing harmless, we rode through the storm with heart and hand. It was their last gift to us, this lesson in brotherhood, in tolerance for each other, this insight into America's strength as a nation. And when both died on the same day, within hours of each other, that date was July 4th, 50 years exactly after their first gift to us, the Declaration of Independence. My fellow Americans, it falls to us to keep faith with them and all the great Americans of our past. Believe me, if there's one impression I carry with me after the privilege of holding for 5.5 years the office held by Adams, Jefferson, and Lincoln, it is this, that the things that unite us, America's past of which we're so proud, our hopes and aspirations for the future of the world and this much-loved country, these things far outweigh what little divides us. So tonight, we are to reaffirm that Jew and Gentile, we are one nation under God. Black and white, we are one nation indivisible. That Republican and Democrat, we are all Americans. Tonight, with heart and hand, through whatever trial and travail, we pledge ourselves to each other and to the cause of human freedom, a cause that has given light to this land and hope to the world. My fellow Americans, we're known around the world as a confident and a happy people. Tonight, there's much to celebrate and many blessings to be grateful for. So while it's good to talk about serious things, it's just as important and just as American to have some fun.
2: People need to make informed decisions, and you're giving them the info.
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11: Here's something pretty disturbing I discovered while researching this podcast. This is what it actually says on the Los Angeles Police Department website. The site states that the Adult Missing Persons Unit investigates 3,200 cases a month. And 70% of those missing people are found or returned voluntarily within 2 or 3 days. It goes on to explain, and I quote here, "Since being a missing person is not a crime, police are given a very limited role while conducting these types of investigations." At the bottom of the webpage, it gets more disturbing. There's a section titled, "What if they never returned?" And here's the official police advice. In such situations, you may want to enlist the services of a private investigator to assist in your search. If you can't afford a PI, the police elaborate, quote, "Another option would be to contact the Salvation Army, which has a missing persons locator program." There is not a single sentence on the LAPD website that would lead a loved one of a missing person to have any faith that the police would properly investigate it. What the LAPD is basically saying is, if someone you love goes missing, don't overreact. They'll probably turn up, unless they don't, in which case you should get someone besides the police to look into it. All this is my way of saying, if the police took missing persons cases as seriously as they do, say, bank robberies, I wouldn't have had to do this podcast in the first place and end up chasing a violent criminal halfway around the country. I'm Neil Strauss. And you can hear the full story of To Live and Die in L.A.
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0: patriotism as the Vietnam War was coming to an end. Johnny wrote this song about the Stars and Stripes in the midst of Watergate. Johnny Cash wrote that ragged old flag at a time when patriotism was at an all-time low. We've played this song for you a lot on this program. It's one of our favorites. Ramon loves it. I love it. Our whole team loves it. What I'd like to play today is something a little different. It's an excerpt of Johnny Cash from the Ralph Emery Show. Ralph Emery asked Johnny about his thoughts on the freedom to burn the flag. And Johnny Cash did not parse words on the subject. And then he recited that ragged old flag. Something beautiful about Johnny Cash's cadence and his baritone voice reciting it without what you're used to is the musical accompaniment, just the words.
1: John, how do you feel about burning the flag? Do you feel like we should have a law against burning the flag? An amendment, if you will.
2: Yeah. Yeah, I do. When I see somebody hear about burning the flag, I think about the time that June and I went to Vietnam in 1969 and saw the burning flesh. The boys coming in from the helicopters on the stretchers with the flesh burned, falling off from the napalm on them, on their bodies. And you never forget the smell of that. But anyway, back to the flag. I think of that, whether we were, you know, whether the Vietnam War was right or not, there are a lot of people sacrificed their lives for it, and their time, and their brains. And whether or not we were right in being there when we went, that wasn't the issue. It's that Americans were there dying for me, and dying for that flag. So I crave, you know, I think if you're going to burn the American flag, you ought to take it to Iran. But I still cherish those freedoms, you know. Like if I got a week off next week, I can go and do anything I want to in this United States. And there's not many countries you can do that in. And I cherish all of the freedoms that we got, including the freedom, the right to burn the flag. But I also got the right to bear arms, and if you burn mine, I'll shoot you.
1: John, you wrote a song once, and I think you may have written it while you were in the Air Force, called Ragged Old Flag.
2: No, I wrote that in 1975.
1: Did you?
2: Mm-hmm. In Binghamton, New York.
1: I saw you do it on the 4th of July, several years ago, at Myrtle Beach, South Carolina. Could you do it for us right now?
2: Ragged Old Flag. Mm-hmm. I walked through a county courthouse square, and on a park bench, an old man was sitting there. I said, "Your old courthouse is kind of run down." He said, "No, that'll do for our little town." I said, "Your old flagpole's kind of leaned a little bit, and that's a ragged old flag you got hanging on it." He said, "Have a seat," and I sat down. "Is this the first time you've come to our little town?" I said, "I think it is." He said, "I don't like to brag, but we're kind of proud of that ragged old flag. You see, we got a little hole in that flag there when Washington took it across the Delaware. And it got powder burned the night Francis Scott Key sat up watching it writing, Say Can You See? Got a little rip in New Orleans with Pakenham and Jackson tugging at its seams. It almost fell at the Alamo beside the Texas flag, but she waved on, though. It got cut with a sword at Chancellorsville. Got cut again at Shiloh Hill. There was Robert E. Lee, Beauregard, and Bragg, and the south wind blew hard on that ragged old flag. On Flanders Field in World War I, she took a bad hit from a Bertha gun. She turned blood red in World War II. She hung limp and low by the time that one was through. She was in Korea, Vietnam. She went where she was sent by her Uncle Sam. The Native American Indians, the blacks, the yellow, the white, all shed red blood for the Stars and Stripes. And in her own good land here, she's been abused. She's been burned, dishonored, denied, refused, and the very government for which she stands is scandalized throughout the land. And she's getting threadbare. She's wearing kind of thin. But she's in good shape for the shape she's in. Because she's been through the fire before, and she can take a whole lot more. So we raise her up every morning, and we bring her down slowly every night. We don't let her touch the ground, and we fold her upright. On second thought, I guess I do like the brag. Because I'm mighty proud of that ragged old flag.
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10: Happy birthday, America. I'm Daria Albinger, Fox News. Ships from the U.S. and around the world are making their way up New York's Hudson River on the semi-sesquicentennial. That is another way of saying the nation's 250th birthday. Vice President Vance was there to greet the ships and the crowds who came to see him.
11: While the Continental Congress met in Philadelphia to ratify the Declaration of Independence, General Washington was right here in Manhattan, peering out on this beautiful land and beautiful sea. His attention was fixed on the horizon, watching for sails of the most powerful navy.
10: The large fleet of the world's tall ships and gray hull ships to sail past the Statue of Liberty now underway. President Trump got a jump start on the celebrations last night at Mount Rushmore. He praised U.S. exceptionalism and warned of a new threat to the nation.
12: A generation after we fought and won the Cold War against the menace of communism, there is now a resurgence of the communist menace in our land, including from newcomers to our country who embrace ideas totally opposed to our way of life and our great success.
10: The president is expected to deliver an address that he says will be lengthy from the National Mall tonight. That is despite expected high temperatures and before the big celebration begins with fireworks. A days-long state funeral is underway in Iran for the late Ayatollah Ali Khamenei, who was killed in an airstrike at the start of the Iran war. Crowds beat their chests around his flag-draped coffin and chanted for revenge against Israel and the U.S. Khamenei's son has taken over as Iran's new supreme leader. In the meantime, tensions are high in the region, and negotiations with the U.S. and Europe, including talks over the Strait of Hormuz, are on hold until at least the end of the funeral and a shaky ceasefire is in place. 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
15: In Arlington, Six Flags Over Texas has set an opening date for the Tormenta Rampaging Run roller coaster. The ride opens July 9th and will be located in the park's new Rancho de la Tormenta. The park has branded the ride as the first ever Giga Dive coaster. It reaches a maximum height of over 300 feet, followed by twists and turns. In Far Texas, U.S. Customs and Border Protection announced that officers seized nearly $4 million worth of suspected cocaine. Officers referred a commercial tractor trailer carrying a shipment of cucumbers to a secondary inspection at the Hidalgo port of entry. CBP said a canine inspection alerted officers and they found almost 300 pounds of the suspected narcotic. Homeland Security has opened a criminal investigation. I'm Erica Smith.
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0: let's have some fun on a Friday. You have done it. The week is over. Celebrate. It is a wonderful, wonderful day today. There are wonderful things happening in the country. There are wonderful Ask Dr. Jesse questions on an Ask Dr. Jesse Friday. Man, oh man, do we have so much to get to. And honestly, I think like all of it's good. I mean, there are some darker questions you have, and we'll get into some darker subjects, but there are really good things happening. Gavin Newsom is currently being held hostage. We'll talk about that. Republicans, even weenie Republicans, are growing a spine. What is happening there? The Democrat rift, the insurgency, the communist insurgency within the Democrat Party is making things clear. We have asked Dr. Jesse questions on everything from the Haitian Syrian TPS stuff, the DMV normie norms, the SAVE Act, a woman chopping all of her hair off in solidarity with her daughter, seizing people's assets, Barack Obama, all that. So much more coming up tonight on the world famous Jesse Kelly show. I want to begin. I just want to touch on this really quickly before we get to the Ask Dr. Jesse questions, though. So let's track something here. California Governor Gavin Newsom. I know you know who it is. Not going to insult your intelligence. We don't have to go through it. Gavin Newsom is a very ambitious man. He's one of those people, you track his political career, and he's always the next step, the next higher office, the next step, the next higher office. And as much as I do dislike him, I can recognize that he's been talented enough to move and shake his way into the next higher office. Remember, if governor of California, if he stops just there, governor period of any state is a big, big deal. Governor of the fifth largest economy on the planet is a big deal. He has risen that high. But people like Gavin Newsom, they have a very difficult time stopping and smelling the roses. I bet you Gavin Newsom hasn't taken a whole lot of joy in private moments in the fact that, hey, I made it. Governor of California. Because a lot of people are not just ambitious, it goes beyond ambitious, unsettled at all times. Unsettled at all times. And you see this across every industry. It's in your business. Shoot, it's in my business. You'll get some guy with a huge national show or a huge national podcast. I actually know a couple friends of mine like this, close friends of mine, and I feel terrible for them. Their show will get big, it'll be big, and you talk to them. Hey, man, congrats. I can't believe it's not bigger. It should be bigger. It should be the biggest in the country. It's not big enough. Dude, you talk for a living. You're doing fine. Anyway, Gavin Newsom. Gavin Newsom has wanted to be president for a long time. God only knows how long, maybe since he was a kid. Remember when Joe Biden was president? This is a story we talked about, but it's kind of been forgotten. Joe Biden took off on one of those overseas tours. And on the day Joe Biden left Washington, D.C., Gavin Newsom flew into town and was bouncing around the White House. What do you think he was doing around the White House? He was meeting potential staffers in the future. He's wanted to be president for a long time. And he is good at it. And so he did. He's done a couple different things that non-political people may not be aware of. When you run for a congressional seat, you know what? I'll set that aside. A Senate seat, because that'll be easier to understand. You have an entire state you have to deal with. You can't have one campaign office if you're running for Senate. Because if you're in Texas, if you're running for United States Senate in Texas, and you're where I am in Houston, Texas, East or Western Texas is like 1,400 miles away. It's a totally different culture. And it's like this in your state too. The culture in this city, in this area, is different than this city in that area. And you can't be hands up. You have to have people everywhere. You really need people. If you're running for Senate in the state of anywhere, West Virginia, Texas, Montana, doesn't matter. You need people really in every county. You have to have at least a guy, probably multiple people in every county. He's the head of operations there. He's the one that's going to go hand out your flyers at this meeting and recruit volunteers at that meeting. Everywhere. Everywhere. That's one state. To run for president of the United States of America, you have to do that in all 50 states. It requires a ton of preparation. You have to build, although it's a temporary business, you have to build and staff a multi-billion dollar corporation. Gavin Newsom has been doing that for years. No, of course, he doesn't call it my plan for president, but Gavin Newsom pops up in Georgia, South Carolina, Texas, all over the country. He seems to pop up. He's on a book tour. He's hiring staff for a charity. What's he doing? He's building the bones of a presidency and has been building the bones of a presidency for a very long time. But Gavin Newsom has recently run into two major, major problems. The first one, this legal thing. This legal thing, we already talked about what it is. It looks like there's something to it, this legal trouble that Gavin Newsom and his wife are in. It looks like there may be some ugly money that has flowed into the Newsom bank account. And it's not going to look good. And this did not come from the Trump DOJ. This came from inside the state of California. What's that tell you? This came from Democrats, meaning Newsom has an enemy. My theory is it's Kamala Harris, but he has an internal enemy inside the state of California. But everyone I talk to says, this looks bad. This doesn't look like some kind of witch hunt or hoax. It looks bad. Gavin Newsom has run into that, and that's been recent. Gavin Newsom's run into something else. The second thing Gavin Newsom has run into is what every Democrat in the United States of America has run into. The communist insurgency inside the Democrat Party. Communist insurgency led by guys like, Zohran Mamdani. Don't dismiss him as just the mayor of one city. He is quickly becoming the face of the communist insurgency inside the Democrat Party.
1: And to have people who frankly taught the world about freedom, have their own freedom be put in jeopardy by the actions of a Supreme Court and a federal administration. It is not only cruel, it's something that we will not ever accept. And so we stand here as New Yorkers, proud of standing in solidarity and proud to do everything that we can to keep people in their homes and to keep people together.
0: Democrats have a problem. And if you're Gavin Newsom and you want to be president of the United States of America, you have a serious problem, a problem that you and I have discussed many times, walking the tightrope. The tightrope being, how do I sound reasonable to the normies while sounding radical enough to the Zohran Mamdanis of the world who want to see America burn? That was a difficult tightrope to walk 5 years ago. It was a difficult tightrope. That tightrope is getting more difficult to walk as the communist nutters continue to run for and win elections across the United States of America. They're pulling too hard on one side. So Gavin Newsom put out a video this morning. Everyone's freaking out about it. Can't believe he said that. You know what I heard in this? You know what I heard in this video? I heard the Mamdani effect.
2: It's time for a national billionaire's tax and a new social contract. Think about this. Just 10% of people, 10% of people in this country own 2/3 of the wealth. A 30-year-old, for the first time in American history, is not doing better than his or her parents. That's a 5-alarm fire. American wages have stood still, and the costs across the spectrum, cost of living, have skyrocketed. The system is fundamentally broken. The federal tax code, the corporate tax code, and the inheritance tax code seem to be written for a different set of Americans. It's time for an economic reset, a true minimum tax on billionaires that Well, ensures the people at the very top pay at least the tax rate their own workers pay. We also should end this tax-free lifestyle loan. This is the gimmick that allows the ultra-wealthy to borrow against their stock portfolios while reporting no taxable income.
0: That's brilliant. We'll talk about why in a moment. Look, it's evil, sick, and it's wrong, but it's brilliant. We'll be back.
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0: Friday and Ask Dr. Jesse Friday. All right, I'll play it again, as much as I hate to play his stupid voice on the show. But this is about as talented as you can get walking the tightrope Democrat presidential hopefuls will have to walk. You know, AOC is going to run for president, I think. AOC will have an impossible time because AOC, she's going to lean way too hard to the communist side of that tightrope. She'll freak out normies. It won't work. If you actually want to be the president as a Democrat, you have to let the animals know that you will burn down America, but you have to bring forward a message that will appeal to the normie who's struggling. And a lot of people are struggling right now. A lot of people are not making ends meet. The Democrat message of this is unfair. This is unfair. Your boss makes more than you. That guy has more than you have. You may not like that. And I may not like that because it's the politics of envy and it appeals to the worst parts of our nature. And all those things are true. But that's always been a very, very effective political message. Hey, he has a bunch of stuff. You don't have any stuff. Give me some power. I'll get you some of his stuff. Look, I don't know if it's going to work. I don't know if he's going to get out of legal trouble. This was very calculated and really smart.
1: It's time for a national billionaire's tax and a new social contract. Think about this. Just 10% of people, 10% of people in this country own 2/3 of the wealth. A 30-year-old, for the first time in American history, is not doing better than his or her parents. That's a 5-alarm fire. American wages have stood still, and the costs across the spectrum, cost of living, have skyrocketed. The system is fundamentally broken. The federal tax code, the corporate tax code, and the inheritance tax code seem to be written for a different set of Americans. It's time for an economic reset, a true minimum tax on billionaires that, well, ensures the people at the very top pay at least the tax rate their own workers pay. We also should end this tax-free lifestyle loan. This is the gimmick that allows the ultra-wealthy to borrow against their stock portfolios while reporting no taxable income.
0: I know you don't like it. I know he didn't just earn your vote with that. If you're the dude, not really that political, not super politically involved, that guy who can vote for a Democrat or a Republican or whatever, depending on if he's found work or something like that, that's effective. And, you know, look, Gavin Newsom has to throw bones to the animals. Here he was doing just that. Remember, the Supreme Court is something Democrats loathe really above anything else. Honestly, a lot of them loathe the Supreme Court more than they loathe Donald Trump because of the permanency of it. If you're a Democrat and you hate Trump, of course, every Democrat hates Trump and he's a spawn of Satan and all those other things. Donald Trump's gone in 2.5 years. He's gone. You'll have to deal with J.D. Vance or whoever is the one that comes next. The Supreme Court, they're there till they die or retire. But since they hardly ever retire, they're there till they die. Now that Trump effectively flipped the Supreme Court, they have been handing L after L after L to the communists in this country, and it's driving these people freaking crazy. And so all national Democrats now seem to be running on this insane message.
1: So you're talking about expanding to 13, and it's interesting. I mean, it is a great historical, and people forget it. The last time it was done again was under Lincoln. There's no constitutional constraints on.
2: First thing that needs to happen is court reform and court expansion.
1: Yeah, look, you're getting me closer to your point of view, and you.

who knows, on CNN, on ABC, on NBC, Democrat politician after Democrat politician ranting and raving about the Supreme Court, calling it out all the time. Gavin Newsom now can't be hands off with it. All right. Somebody who's happy about the recent Supreme Court decision, like ending temporary protected status for Haitians and Syrians, is having doubts that the Trump administration is going to actually follow through, round these people up, and kick them out of the United States of America. Let me calm your fears, maybe, on something. I will give it a shot here in a second. We'll be back.

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4: 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It's got that adrenaline going, and it's rewarding you with the dopamine. I mentioned the vicious cycle, the inevitable crash.
5: Right.
4: 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All right, how about some health benefits?
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5: Yeah.
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0: We are live here. 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Jesse, I'm glad of the recent Supreme Court decisions on immigration and TPS. However, I have my doubts on the testicular fortitude of this administration to actually boot these scumbags out of the U.S. I know it takes a while to turn a large ship, but the administration better start turning faster. The Dems are going to broadside. I'm not going to read those potty words. I'm all for big or small, deport them all. I know it's unrealistic due to weak leadership and an even weaker populace. I hope I'm wrong. I love the show, despise commies. Okay, let's say you're correct about that, and you might be correct about that. In case you weren't here yesterday, didn't pay attention yesterday, Supreme Court ruled, we'll focus on just one of the great rulings yesterday, temporary protected status that had been handed out to hundreds of thousands of Haitians and Syrians for 16 years in some cases. Temporary protected status yesterday was, it's not that it was revoked. The Supreme Court said the Trump administration can revoke it, and the Trump administration did revoke it. So if you are one of those Haitians now in the United States of America, your protected status is over. And you got to go home. Tom Homan already came out publicly, was asked about it. Are you really going to deport these people? And he said, yeah, that's the law. I'm going to deport these people. Now, you say the Trump administration isn't going to go out there and track them down and deport them. All right. You might be right. Because we do have a weak stomach population, as we've seen before. And as we've seen before, this administration, as great as they are on immigration, they do tend to get the jitters when the commies start freaking out about deportations. We saw that in Minnesota. Remember, I want to encourage you with this. Remember, Trump and this administration are doing awesome stuff. Lots of awesome stuff. Some stuff that sucks, dude, but a lot of awesome stuff. But they are not going to finish the job on virtually anything. It's not possible. Even if they were perfect, and nobody's perfect, it's not possible to walk in and undo years and years and years of corruption and communist infiltration in 4 years. It would be impossible if Trump got his third term that he jokes about and all the commies freak about. It'd be impossible if he got a fourth or a fifth. It's going to take a lot of time. Donald Trump is not the end. He is the beginning of an America First movement that will take a long time to succeed. If you look at him as the end, we're out of time, he has to do this now, you are never going to be happy. You're never going to have a good day. Nothing he does will be far enough or good enough. And look, we can and should always encourage him loudly. No, go further. Do more. We can do that. I'm not saying we just sit back and wave pom-poms. Go, Trump, you're the best. I'm not saying that. But if you personally think that he's gonna wrap it all up and right all the wrongs in the next 2.5 years, you're just setting yourself up for disappointment. He can't do that. He's not going to do that. But If you're going to take down a criminal organization, an American mafia family, if you're going to take down an American mafia family, let's say, look, we'll just go with the movies and how it works. And honestly, it's not that far off. You're going after the Lucchese family, but you haven't ever gone after them before. What's step one? Well, you're going to have to start at the bottom, at the entry level guys. Probably not even somebody who's a made member of the family, and you're going to have to bust him at something. And then after you bust him, you're going to have to try to flip him and get him to flip on whoever's above him. And then you're going to have to work your way into that guy. And by the way, while you're doing all this, you're going to have to start doing wiretaps and tracking things down with bank accounts. And it is a step-by-step-by-step process. You don't wake up one morning and decide you're going after the Lucchese family and go right to the boss and throw him in prison next week. It takes a lot of time and a lot of steps after you've made that decision before you actually bring the family down and send mobsters to the clink. That's how it works. Well, the United States of America is extremely corrupt thanks to decades of Democrat infiltration and Republican fecklessness. Extremely corrupt. Criminal organizations are the government, essentially, now. We need steps. You can call it 100. It's probably like 1 million, but we'll make it 100 so it sounds more manageable. We have to take steps. Donald Trump is going to get us to step 5. He's not getting us to 100. He's not getting us to 80. But you never get to 100 without step 5. Stop looking at him as the end. You might be right. Do I think the Trump administration, because remember, a lot of these Haitians, they worm their way into the healthcare industry. And you've seen even, quote, Republicans like Mike Lawler of New York come out and say, well, we can't lose these Haitians. These are our nurses. Do I think the Trump administration is going to send ICE officers into the local hospital and round up a bunch of Haitian nurses? No, I don't. I think they'll be too afraid to do that. I don't. I think they will, when they contact some, deport them. When I say contact some, you know, some Haitian gets a DUI or something like that. You were on temporary protected status? Bye-bye. I think they'll get some out. I'm not expecting them to get all of them. But maybe the next guy will. Or maybe he won't. Maybe the next guy will get some. And then if the next guy's, you know, J.D. Vance or Marco Rubio, somebody, maybe he gets some. Maybe he gets more than Trump got. But maybe he falls short. Then, because you stay involved and you stay loud politically, maybe the next guy gets even more than the last guy. And then more than the last guy. That's how these things work. We can't put all of our hopes and dreams in any one administration, any one Congress, because it takes a long time to expose and untie this much corruption. You don't do it in a day. You made an accurate reference in the email about it being a large ship to turn. It takes a long time to turn that cruise ship around when there was another fight at the fried chicken line. It's going to take a long time to turn this ship around, but we're getting some turnage. Pete Hegseth. Hegseth has been in the news a lot because Pete Hegseth, he's starting to clear out some of the top brass in the military, Army, Navy, otherwise. Big, big names, big 4 stars and things like that. Big, big names. And now these other ones who've been dumped and retired ones are coming out and they're going to Rolling Stone and places like that. This is an outrage. Pete Hegseth is doing an awesome job. You think he's going to get them all? All the years of DEI filth and commie filth infiltrating every part of the military up to and including the military academies. Do you think in 4 years, Pete Hegseth is going to go get every bad actor and get them out? It's not possible. He's going to get a lot. Maybe the next guy gets more. And the next guy gets more. Doesn't mean we can't ask for more. But we're never going to get it all. And if you think we are, if you're putting your hopes and dreams into that, well, you're going to be disappointed. Let's talk about some normies in our job next.
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wonderful Friday and Ask Dr. Jesse Friday. Remember, if you miss any part of the show, you can download it. iHeart, Spotify, iTunes. Dear Jesse, my husband and I just left Annapolis after dropping my daughter off for her first year at the Naval Academy. That's cool. This year, the female plebs were required to get short haircuts, and I got mine cut in solidarity. What are your thoughts on female haircuts in the military? My husband and I about died watching our hair hit the floor, but I'm actually kind of liking it after a couple days. All right, first of all, I have no doubt you're a dime either way. He does not like your hair short, and you need to grow it back out. I think that's really sweet. You cut it short once for your daughter. Really sweet. Good work. Pat on the back for you. Go ahead and let that grow out again. I'm just letting you know in case he won't. He doesn't like it short. That's one. Two. The military. And I'm going to, when I say this, it will undoubtedly offend so many people. Too bad, so sad. The military, like the business world, is a man's world. That doesn't mean women don't have a place in it. That's ridiculous. I'm not saying that. But it is a man's world. You are entering a testosterone-driven male environment. And I've known many women in the business world. Like Carol Roth. You know, Carol Roth comes on here, and she was a recovering investment banker. Do you know what an investment banker world is? Pure testosterone-driven world. Do you know how a woman has to operate in that world? Like a man. She has to learn to do things that are more counter to the natural instincts of a woman. Compartmentalize things. Don't be as emotional about other things. It is what it is. She has to act like a man as much as possible in order to function in that world. If she does not, it will eat her alive and she won't make it. The military. The military is supposed to kill people and destroy things and blow things up. There is obviously a place for women in the military. We can argue, and I'm not going to go into what those places are or what they aren't. We don't have to go into that right now. But there is a place for a woman in the military. She's not going to be or not going to be able to be as feminine as she wants to be, as feminine as her nature is, and thrive in it. The women I have known who have ended up thriving in the military, it's not that they didn't put on a pretty dress and some makeup in the weekend. That's not what I'm saying. But the women I've known who have really thrived in it have gone a little male. Not insulting them. I'm not saying they went lesbo or something like that. I don't mean that at all. But developed that kind of mentality. So I like that they're making the female cadets chop their hair off. We're not here for Instagram. We're here to create the next crop of naval officers. To be a naval officer, depending on which route you go, but to be a naval officer, it could very well mean that you will one day have the lives of 1,000 men under your command, and you will have to make critical decisions, unemotional, logical decisions at critical moments, or people will die. Those are the stakes. Go read some World War II books and look at the stakes of it. One mistake here, one wrong decision here, and men die. Men die in droves. So it's not time to be pretty anymore. It's time to get your hair chopped off, do a lot of push-ups, and dig down inside and try to find as much man inside of you as you possibly can. And wow, do I wish I'd put that differently. Dear Extra Oven Mitts, I was standing in line at the DMV. That means department. I know what it means. And I brought up a truly insane communist initiative petition that has enough signatures to be on this November's ballot here in our blue state. The man next to me had never heard of it, not even sniffed it. It instantly reminded me of you telling us how uninformed most people are. Ignorance is bliss until you're shot in the face by a communist. That is all. It is both inspiring and disheartening when you, the politically involved person, talk to normies
and find out what they don't know. I when I say inspiring, I mean, I know this is wrong. It's probably prideful. Sorry, Lord. But when I talk to a normie who has no idea about this local election or national issues, critical national issues, I even have a friend who thinks he's political or tries to be, he's politically interested, and he'll bring up the dumbest, most old news story because he saw a little blurb on Facebook or something like that. And I explain things to him. I'm not being mean to him, but it does kind of make me feel good about myself, to be honest with you, of man alive, you don't know anything. You are completely out of the game. I'm glad that I pay attention, and I'm glad that you pay attention. That's good. So that part I do find inspiring, and you should feel good about yourself that you care enough about your country to be involved. I hope you feel good about yourself. You deserve to. The disheartening part is how many of these people vote and how ignorant they are to what is happening in the United States of America. They don't have a clue. And lots of these people are patriotic. We're coming up on Independence Day. They'll be all draped in red, white, and blue, and they'll have their American flag koozie. And yeah, I love America. Yeah. What was in the news this week? I don't know. I was watching the World Cup. You don't know? You love the country? You're all about the fireworks and the hot dogs and the Bud Heavies. You don't watch the news? You don't 10 minutes a day? You don't take 10 minutes a day to get informed? How much time do you spend a week playing fantasy baseball? Not at all an insult on fantasy baseball, by the way. I've never played it myself, but it looks like a lot of fun. Maybe I will one day. Not an insult there, but how much time do you spend a week arranging your fantasy baseball team? You don't know anything about the Iran deal? You don't know anything about the border? What? Really? That part can get a little, oh my gosh, they don't know squat. All right, speaking of Iran, let's talk about freezing assets. Someone has a very good question about freezing assets. We're freezing assets. We'll be back.

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2: 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I'm Carmen Roberts, Fox News. The biggest and brightest events will happen tonight, of course, as cities across the country light up the skies with fabulous fireworks. But for now, people are celebrating with block parties, barbecues, and spending time with loved ones. Fox's Brooke Taylor reports from a block party at Fort Campbell, Kentucky.
3: This is the only official America 250 event happening at a military base, so it's really pretty special, because what better way to celebrate America than the men and women who defend it. So this place is going to be packed up when it kicks off. A Ferris wheel, lots of games here, and then we have lots of food trucks, delicious tacos. I can tell you it smells good out here, so these people who are coming are in for a treat. There's also going to be a military ceremony, a concert, and a lot of fireworks. But really, what makes Fort Campbell so special? It's not about the celebration. It's the mission here and the history of this place. The post is home to some of the Army's most elite units.
2: In New York City, Vice President J.D. Vance taking part on an event, and it's called the Sail Forth 250 Parade of Tall Ships.
4: While the Continental Congress met in Philadelphia to ratify the Declaration of Independence, General Washington was right here in Manhattan, peering out on this beautiful land and beautiful sea. His attention was fixed on the horizon, watching for sails of the most powerful navy.
2: And ships sailed through New York Harbor. They're going up the Hudson River to the George Washington Bridge. But not everybody's celebrating today. In D.C., some members of a white supremacist group marched wearing face masks and carrying Confederate battle flags and upside-down American flags. 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
8: In Arlington, Six Flags Over Texas has set an opening date for the Tormenta Rampaging Run roller coaster. The ride opens July 9th and will be located in the park's new Rancho de la Tormenta. The park has branded the ride as the first ever Giga Dive coaster. It reaches a maximum height of over 300 feet, followed by twists and turns. In FAR, Texas, U.S. Customs and Border Protection announced that officers seized nearly $4 million worth of suspected cocaine. Officers referred a commercial tractor trailer carrying a shipment of cucumbers to a secondary inspection at the Hidalgo port of entry. CBP said a canine inspection alerted officers and they found almost 300 pounds of the suspected narcotic. Homeland Security has opened a criminal investigation. I'm Erica Smith.
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0: Jesse Kelly Show. Another hour of the Jesse Kelly Show on a wonderful Friday. And Ask Dr. Jesse Friday. Some awesome things happening. Some of them we've already discussed on the show. I'm gonna get to this really quick before we get to the question about frozen assets in Iran and all the other Ask Dr. Jesse questions. The GOP, I have called them for the longest time the low-T GOP for a reason. As the communist menace has been moving in this society, the GOP is time and time again failed to confront it. Too afraid to look mean, too afraid of being accused of being a Nazi or something like that. Well, no. Always seeking out that good write-up at the local DC paper instead of actually trying to fight for you and me. That's been the GOP for a long time. And I'll be honest with you, Tom Emmer out of Minnesota, if you had asked me a couple years ago, I would have said, that's one of those guys. And I'm not saying he's not one of those guys anymore, but man alive, I think maybe we're starting to wake up.
1: You know, sometimes Minnesotans are so afraid that you're going to call us a racist. You're going to call us an Islamophobe. You're going to call us some name that we just don't want to get into that fight. You know what? I would argue that I never did care, but I'm done being careful, even the least bit careful. And I don't really care where you come from, but if you come to this great country, you have to understand you're coming here to be an American. We celebrate everyone's culture. We're happy with that as long as you are an American. Celebrate your culture. I don't care. Italian, Polish, Somali, okay? But they don't assimilate. And if they don't assimilate, then they should go the hell back to where they came from.
0: That's an establishment Republican. If we're getting to the place where the establishment Republicans are willing to speak boldly about the foreign invasion of this country facilitated by American communists, even willing to call out specific cultures by name, we're taking good steps. I know it's not all the steps. I know it's not everything. These are good, good steps. Hey, Jesse, if we freeze Iran's assets, what or who is stopping anyone from freezing our assets? Okay, good question, because you hear this a lot, frozen assets. You definitely have heard it a lot with Iran. We had frozen their assets, and now as part of this memoriam of understanding, Now we're unfreezing the assets. All right. Isn't it moratorium of understanding? That is called a memoriam. That's definitely not whatever it is. The MOU. Now we're unfreezing their assets. Hey, you can have this. You can have that. You can have that. Okay. Well, what's to stop someone from doing this to us? In investing, and I am not an investing expert at all. I don't know anything about it. I'm not some day trader. When I look at all the NASDAQ star, the charts and things like that, I don't even know what I'm looking at. Okay. But I rely on others to figure that stuff out. I've just always been from when I was very, very young, put away 5%, put away 10%, whatever you can, just 401k, just put something away. And I never look at it. I never look at it. When the stock market rises, the stock market falls. It's better for my peace of mind if I just never even look at it. I just got to keep working, keep socking some money away, and I hope when the day comes that I retire or get fired, there'll be enough there that I don't have to go work at Walmart, right? I have looked before, though, and I was a little bit taken aback by some of the things that were in it, because I didn't like those things. You know, there were a bunch of big corporations, certainly in the height of all the DEI madness, there were all these big corporations in there that were wholeheartedly participating in all this DEI madness. And so I called the finance guy and I said, man, I don't like this company. I don't like that company. I don't like this. I don't like that. And he understood, he agreed with me politically, and he understood exactly what I was saying. But he also said, Jesse, listen, you have to understand that what you're asking, I can do, and I'll do it. Yeah, I'm going to move forward with it, with what you told me to do. I said, good. And he said, but please understand, you don't invest with these big companies because you like them or support them. You invest with these big companies because that's where your money is virtually guaranteed to grow. One of them, I'll tell you right now, was Apple. Now, I have an iPhone. I admit that. I'm not perfect. But Apple was one of those big soulless commie companies and has been for a very long time. And I said, I don't want any of my money in Apple. Apple's a guarantee. Apple's a guarantee. So companies so people invest their money, even if they don't know it. I didn't even know it, in Apple, and they see returns. The United States of America is Apple. The United States of America is as close as you can get to a guarantee financially. Okay, so how's that work for a nation state like even Iran? Well, if you're in Iran, you want money too. You need money too. Money for yourself, money you can toss out to the public. Governments need money so they can spend money. Okay. Where are you going to invest? The Sudan? Going to take that Iranian money and go sink it into the Sudanese stock market if there is such a thing? Sound good to you? You going to go to some other dump where there's a new civil war or something like that every day? That doesn't make any sense. You take that money, you sink it into the United States of America somehow, some way. Well, forget about it or monitor it every day. 10, 20 years, you doubled your money. It's a guarantee. Japan, back in World War II, part of what happened was we froze their stuff that was here. Hey, your stuff that's here, it's ours now. It's a diplomatic / military weapon to have a country and an economy that is so reliable. Everyone comes here. The Chinese are here. And now we don't like that, of course, but the Chinese are here, invested in everything. The market, land, real estate, you know, invested in everything, in part to get a foothold here, but in part because America's as close as there is to a guarantee. The whole freezing assets thing, it's one of those things that we can do and not many others can. It's one of those weapons. Other people have atomic weapons. Other people have nuclear bombs. You know that. Not a lot of other people have the power to freeze assets because nobody invests in their country. What's Iran going to freeze? Who in their right mind was investing in Iran? Nobody. Look at Latin America, for example. Latin America, thankfully, is experiencing a real right-wing resurgence right now. They had a bunch of these commie governments. Then USAID got defunded, and now the commie governments seem to be falling. I'm sure that's a coincidence. Anyway, Salvador Allende, you know who that is? Salvador Allende, this is years ago, back in the 70s. Salvador Allende, he is a man, a communist, who took over Chile, right? He takes over Chile and immediately does what commies do, starts stealing, grabbing things, nationalizing industries. Businesses started fleeing immediately. And of course, you know the story. Pinochet launches a counter-revolution, takes back the government, saves Chile, and all those other wonderful things. All that stuff is great. But even post Pinochet, if I'm Iran, do I want to take my $20 million and invest it in Chile? How do I know there's not going to be another commie revolution tomorrow and they're not just going to seize my money? We have the ability, because we are so strong economically, to freeze other people's assets. I hope that explained everything. All right, Jesse. Do you think Obama wants to hang around and to undermine and sabotage President Trump and his agenda? Also, Why can't the vice president and president truly get it that Iran will never give in because of their religion? All right, we'll touch on both those things. Obama, is he hanging around for a purpose? Also, J.D. Vance and Trump, do they not understand what they're dealing with in Iran? We'll talk about that.
2: Freedom every day.
3: 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USA!
2: 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Kelly Show.
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8: 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Next week on Netflix, Monday, the stand-up special, Jeff R. Curry, Nice to Meet You. Next Thursday on Netflix, the debut of the remake of Little House on the Prairie, Season 1. Next Friday, the Netflix documentary film special, Shipwrecked, Nightmare at Sea. Next Sunday on Netflix, Love is Blind UK, After the Altar. Next Tuesday on Amazon Prime Video, the launch of the new anime series, The Ghost in the Shell. Next Wednesday on Apple TV, the fifth season start of the dramedy, Trying. Next Wednesday over on Paramount Plus, the debut of the action drama movie, War Driver. Next Thursday on Peacock, the premiere of The Five-Star Weekend, starring Jennifer Garner. Next Friday on Apple TV, the Charlie Brown and Snoopy Show special. And next Sunday at 9 p.m. Eastern on MGM Plus, the debut of the new drama The Westies, starring J.K. 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

A wonderful Friday and Ask Dr. Jesse Friday as we churn through all the questions and head into a wonderful weekend. All right, so back to it. The question was, Obama, is he hanging around to undermine and sabotage Trump and his agenda? Yes, he works day and night at this. He's behind the scenes. He is organizing because he is at his heart a true America-hating communist, and I doubt Obama will ever let that go. That is part of what drives him. No American president did the damage that man did in 8 years because he was trying to do damage. Now, to the question of why can't the vice president and president truly get it that Iran can never give in because of their religion? And I, of course, saw the headline today, Iran struck a cargo ship in the Strait of Hormuz. Trump saw it. Went out there, publicly threatened Iran. Hey, you did this. Why don't J.D. Vance and Donald Trump get it? Let me explain this again. They do get it. Trump has known about Iran and what drives them for a long time. J.D. Vance, Marco Rubio, they know about Iran and what drives them. They understand these are religious radicals. They understand what you understand about how insane and deceptive and crazy these friggin' dirtballs are. They understand it. We're stuck dealing with them now. I need to stress this. When you get mad about this deal that may or may not be happening, who knows? It's probably going to fall apart. Who knows? But as you get mad about it, I need to stress that Trump and JD and Marco and all of them, they understand that Iran sucks. We are now stuck dealing with a regime that sucks because Trump made the decision to go in some disastrous foreign adventure that closed the most important waterway, arguably, on planet Earth. I don't have another way to put it. I don't have a nicer way to put it. Once that decision was made to go start dropping bombs on Iran, everybody knew Iran was going to close the strait by mining it and firing drones into it. Everybody knew closing the strait would be disastrous economically. I am assuming that Trump and Netanyahu thought the regime would fall and everything would clear up. The regime did not fall, and now we are stuck. We are stuck in a crappy situation. The president and vice president both fully understand that Iran is not trustworthy, that they'll probably violate this thing 1,000 ways from Sunday. We're trying to go on a nice leisurely walk with a rabid dog who tries to bite everyone, including us. You want to go on that walk. You need to go on that walk. You're too fat. You got to go walk 2 miles today. The walk must happen. The dog is making it a nightmare. The dog is making it virtually impossible. But when you sailed across the ocean and started dropping bombs on Iranians, you bought the dog. Now the dog is there. The mistake is not trying to do a crappy deal. I know the deal's crappy. It'll get crappier. It's a crappy situation. It's just crappy. I know. The mistake was going. We can't undo that mistake now. Trump can't undo it. It was done. It's a mistake that will, it's has the potential to drag down. It already has dragged down. It has the potential to drag down the rest of his presidency. Does in a very similar way that COVID did. Had the economy going gangbusters. He was deregulating everything. Everything was churning and burning. And then listen to the wrong people and shut down the country for a chest cold. Then it got away from him. By the time he wanted to open up the country, then the bureaucracy ran the country. The blue states had all the permission they needed, and it dragged down the rest of his presidency. And he was stuck on social media saying, open it up. These decisions are disastrous. They are disastrous. This situation is awful. We just got to try to work through it. And we're going to have to try to ensure that this decision making doesn't hold us back in November. And it is going to drag us down in some way in November.
We can try and should try. I know I'm going to try to mitigate any losses that might come. It looks like right now we have some real political headwinds because Democrats are going to run on affordability and they're going to run on the war that was unpopular. That's why Democrats are already running ads about the war. Trump's war in Iran. Trump's war in Iran. You see it in all these Democrat ads across the country. Why are they doing that? Because they give a crap about the war in Iran? No, they can read poll numbers. Independents hated it always and hate it worse now. It handed them a hammer.

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0: Wonderful Friday and Ask Dr. Jesse Friday. You can email the show your love, your hate, your death threats, jesse@jessekellyshow.com. Let's get back to them. Jesse, before I get to my main question, I've recently become obsessed with homemade cinnamon rolls. What are your thoughts on cinnamon rolls? I really, really like cinnamon rolls, but I need to clarify. I have a terrible diet, an absolutely terrible diet, but I don't do a ton of sweets, like for breakfast. I'm not a donut man. I don't know. Chris, have I ever brought donuts into the office, Corey? I'll bring breakfast tacos. I'm not a donut man. I'd rather have bacon and eggs, toast, whatever. I'm not a donut guy. And it's not that I dislike a donut, like I bite into a donut and, oh, that's gross. I know it's delicious. After a couple bites, it's kind of too much for me. Milkshakes, I'm the same way. I'll order a milkshake. I enjoy it for a few sips. And then it's kind of a lot. It's too much for me. Cinnamon rolls, when they're done right, are amazing. But as soon as it gets crunchy or crusty on it, I just don't like it. What, Chris? Chris said, is cinnamon rolls with chili too much for breakfast? We get a lot of these emails of people suggesting this. Chris, have you ever done the cinnamon rolls and chili thing? Okay, I haven't either. And I'm not crapping on it because salty and sweet, I could see that being really good. I honestly could. I know it sounds weird. In certain regions of the country, that's a big thing. I would do it. I would absolutely do it. For me, I'd rather have garlic bread. Is that weird? I'd rather have garlic bread. So, okay, I'm okay on cinnamon rolls. Jesse, the Somali fraud in Minnesota and elsewhere has me puzzled. I own a business. Whenever I need to make large cash withdrawals from my bank, I need to call the bank ahead of time so they can check if they have enough cash on hand. The Somalis are supposedly moving millions in cash through our airports to their beep countries. Why are bank managers in that area not being subpoenaed or not receiving attention? Maybe the DOJ is looking at them, but why aren't we hearing about Minneapolis, St. Paul, Minnesota bank managers who are most assuredly in on the scam and probably getting kickbacks from Somalis? As she said, I can say his name. I don't think I want to say your name, brother. You announced on national radio that you make large cash withdrawals. I'm not going to mention your name for your own protection. Okay. All right. So how is this not happening? Well, in a criminal system and criminal people, certainly people who deal in organized crime, there is, you know what? I'll explain it this way. Meyer Lansky. You ever heard of Meyer Lansky? He's the most famous, by far the most powerful Jewish gangster in the history of the United States of America. He worked very, very closely with Lucky Luciano to establish the mafia and the business side of the mafia, organize it, divide it up, consolidate. He was by all accounts completely brilliant businessman. I read somewhere someone said the guy could have been the richest man on the planet if he had been just completely legit. Like he'd be the guy running Amazon. That would be Meyer Lansky, a brilliant business mind. Apparently, I didn't know the man, but apparently that's what he was. Well, I was reading a book about him one time, and for Meyer Lansky, there was an entire budget. Okay, you know you have a business. Let's say you sell cinnamon rolls, right? You sell cinnamon rolls. It's Chris's cinnamon rolls, since we're talking about Jews here. Chris's cinnamon rolls. Chris has what in his business? He has a budget. He's got to pay his employees this much. I'm sure it wouldn't be much. He's going to have rent payments. He's going to have insurance costs. What's it cost to buy the frosting? What's the food? You understand? Just boom, boom, boom. This is our budget for this. This is our budget for that. This is what we spend on this. Meyer Lansky had one of those for bribes. And that's not uncommon in mafia circles. That's just when you're running an organized crime, organization, you are going to have bribes that you, it's built in. It's not an inconvenience, really. You know, that's part of the job. You're going to have cops. You pay off. Judges, you pay off. You're going to have this government employee. You pay off. This guy, you pay off. You have to pay off this guy. And you just have a certain amount set. Pablo Escobar was famous for this. He would have certain amounts. You know, we'll pay them this. If he asks for more than that, we'll have to kill him and we'll find someone else. But this goes into our budget, right? These Somali organizations that come over and pillage the American taxpayer, they have a budget too. They are natural criminals because theft is part of Somali culture. As offensive as that may sound, tough, go learn about the country, talk to people who've been there. Theft is what people do. It's what people do. If you took a dollar and laid it on a table in Somalia, I don't think it would last 30 seconds and it would be gone. Theft is what they do. If that's what you do, you become good at it over time. You become better at it over time, and you learn how to scale up. If you start out picking someone's pocket at the local Somali market, well, as you get older, you're going to want to make more money than the $7 you just stole out of somebody's pocket. And you start learning how to do bigger and better schemes. As you learn bigger and better schemes to steal from other people, you're going to learn that you have to start bribing people in order to stay out of legal trouble. You can talk about the low IQ of Somalia in general and all those other things, and that all that stuff may be true. Maybe low IQ, but they know how to do crime, and they most definitely know how to steal. When it comes to banks, bank managers, you know, they're going to spread their money around. I guarantee they spread it around. Spread it around to enough banks so as not to arise suspicion. You don't take all of your stolen funds and just go at the Bank of Minneapolis, if that's even a thing, and I'm sure it probably is a thing. But by the way, that was not an accusation if that bank even exists, but you don't just take it to the Bank of Minneapolis. You spread it around. You spread it around the area. You put a little here. You put it at there. You don't have a bank. You have 15 banks. These people do this stuff for a living, the same way you run a business or work for a business. Whatever you do for a living, you've gotten better at it over the years, haven't you? You've learned, I can get away with this. This makes my life easier. I should do that. You learn these things. Well, criminals are the exact same way. Think about how advanced it is. I know it sounds simple, but it's pretty advanced. If you are a bunch of Somalis and you move into Ohio and you want to start trucking goods to and fro on these big trucks on the highway, well, you got to get CDLs. None of our people can read or write. Well, why don't we just start a CDL certification school? We'll just start handing out CDLs ourselves, whether or not you can even read the road signs. I mean, they're not bad at it. They're good at crime. Criminals are good at crime. All right. All right. Jesse, does Republican Congress understand time is ticking on their power? By my estimation, the migrant caravans, people coming across in pairs, so on and so forth. Anyway, he goes on to say, do you know if anybody in politics has this in mind? He's talking about the migrant caravans and people having kids, and he signs it a single issue voter. Okay. It's easy to look at a lot of the ugly stuff out there right now and say, time is short. We do not have much time to turn this around. Time is short. It's very, very easy to convince yourself of that. I might make you feel better. I think I probably will make you feel better. I don't think time is short for us. I think time is short for them, and they know it. That's why you're seeing an increased desperation. I'll explain next.
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0: a wonderful Friday and Ask Dr. Jesse Friday. Remember, you can email the show, jesse@jessekellyshow.com. Back to the email we just got. Guy was talking about how Congress, time is ticking on our power on the right because the caravans of people who came here, they're going to have kids, they're going to vote commie. Okay. Numbers don't lie. And here's the truth. A huge benefit we have, and one of the reasons I actually am confident that we can save the country, I'm not saying we will, but we can save the country, is nobody wants to live under communist rule. Because nobody wants to live under communist rule, as the blue states of this country have gone further left and further left and further left, it has caused people to move. Where are they moving? To red states that aren't communist. Californian people are leaving. New Yorkers are leaving. These are two of the biggest states, but there are others. People can't afford to live there. They don't like the crime. They don't let them, I mean, pick your issue. People don't want to live under it. Remember, COVID tyranny had a lot to do with this. While the red states started to open up sooner than the blue states would lock down harder, way harder. People who needed to live and wanted to live, they moved. People who could moved. A lot of people can't, but people who could moved. Okay, well, what's this have to do with anything? There is a census coming in the year 2030. A census is a really, really, really big deal when it comes to political power. A census determines two huge things. It determines more, but two huge things. Congressional seats, as in how many congressional seats does your state get? Remember, you get congressional seats based on the population of your state. If you lose 2 million people in your state, you lose, this is a rough estimate, 4 congressional seats. You lose congressional seats, and with that, you lose electoral college votes. The electoral college votes, as you already know, determines who is president of the United States of America. We're used to a situation in this country where we already start out, with all due respect to Texas, we start out behind in every presidential election because we know all the electoral college votes in California and New York are going to go to the Democrat. It's a guarantee. We start out handicapped every single time. I'm not saying that handicap will stop, but it's not going to be as bad. This is coming soon. 2030 is less than 4 years away. This is coming. And Democrats who have woken up to this, and Tony, there's a lot who have, Democrats know it's coming. That is part of the reason they are moving with such desperation to get amnesty and to get foreigners here and to make sure they're counted in the census. People do not want to live in these blue states anymore. They're moving to red states. And so it's not just, I need to clarify, that a state like California is losing electoral college votes and losing congressional seats. Alabama's gaining them. Florida's gaining them. Texas is gaining them. We are getting stronger as they are getting weaker because people are moving and there is a census coming. And this is part of the reason so many communists are talking like this.
1: To pass permanent protections and a path to citizenship for TPS holders. We intend to pass permanent protections for our immigrant families with humane and comprehensive immigration reform.
0: We need them all here. Chuck Schumer on the record all the time. We're going to get them here and we're going to get them citizenship. These people are the only chance these Democrats have at maintaining the amount of political power they have. If we continue to win GOP primaries with the right Republicans and we continue to put in the work, we're going to take losses. We will take losses. If we continue to put in the work out there, we may live through, I don't know how long, I don't want to put a number on it, 50 years, 100 years, who knows? We may live through a long, long period where Democrat political power in the United States of America gets reduced every year, every election cycle, as they lose ground. They're losing ground. It's part of the reason they moved with such desperation to bring in 20 million foreigners when Joe Biden was installed as president. They know these numbers. They know everything I just said is true. I'm telling you, there's a real light at the end of the tunnel if we keep working. All right. Hey, Jesse. Or this one is, why hasn't Jesse conducted a stealth mission to sneak into the old building to retrieve drawings or cheese balls? All this talk about being a ninja and a spy, yet it's Chris who snuck into the building to get the equipment. Did you ever see that movie Man of Steel? It was about Superman. Don't shake your head, Chris. It was about Superman. And it was really kind of like his origin story stuff. And Kevin Costner plays Superman's dad. And at one point in time in the film, I think they lived in Kansas. I think that's the Superman story. I don't know. At some point in time, there's a tornado, as there sometimes is in the state of Kansas. And the tornado is ripping towards Kevin Costner, Superman's, what do we call him, adoptive father. And Superman, sitting there with a bunch of other civilians, you know, hiding from the storm, looks across at his father. And his father, because Superman's getting ready to go save him. Right? He's going to use his super speed and whatnot and go grab his dad. And his father reaches a hand up and says, no, let me die. It's more important that I die than you get discovered as having superpowers. It's one of the scenes in the movie, spoiler alert, it's a really good movie, by the way. I can't use my ninja skills all the time. If I do, what, Chris? If I do that, I'll be exposed and then I'm in danger. Part of being a ninja, it's, you know, we call it the dark arts for a reason. It's staying out of sight, out of mind. That's why. 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
4: Celebrating 250 years, I'm Daria Alvinger. Fox News, a parade of tall ships from around the world made their way through New York's harbor today to mark the nation's semi-sesquicentennial. Vice President J.D. Vance was there to greet the ships and the crowds who came to see him.
5: Well, the Continental Congress met in Philadelphia to ratify the Declaration of Independence. General Washington was right here in Manhattan, peering out on this beautiful land and beautiful sea. His attention was fixed on the horizon, watching for sails of the most powerful navy.
4: It was the largest fleet of the world's tall ships and gray hull ships to sail past the Statue of Liberty. The big celebrations will come later tonight, but President Trump got a jump start on the party last night at Mount Rushmore. He talked up U.S. exceptionalism and he warned of a new threat to the nation.
6: A generation after we fought and won the Cold War against the menace of communism, there is now a resurgence of the communist menace in our land, including from newcomers to our country who embrace ideas totally opposed to our way of life and our great success.
4: The president is expected to brave the brutally hot temperatures to deliver what is described as a lengthy speech tonight from the National Mall before the fireworks. Negotiations between the U.S. and Europe are on hold now in Iran, as a days-long state funeral began for the man who ran the Islamic Republic for decades. Ayatollah Ali Khamenei was killed in an airstrike at the start of the Iran war. Crowds into the tens of thousands beat their chests around his flag-draped coffin and chanted for revenge against the U.S. and Israel. Khamenei's son has taken over as Iran's new supreme leader. In the meantime, with the talks on hold, a shaky ceasefire remains in place. 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
12: Governor Greg Abbott traveled to Kerr County and the city of Kerrville today for a speech in remembrance of this one-year anniversary of the deadly Hill Country floods, which killed at least 139 people, most of them in Kerr County, and recovery efforts in the Kerrville area are still continuing, with two bodies still sought, according to authorities, and San Antonio officials are trying to understand the cause of an apparent murder-suicide. Bexar County Sheriff's deputies were called to a home last night because a family member was worried about the couple who lived there, said to be a married couple in their 50s. But deputies, when they arrived, found the man had died from a self-inflicted gunshot wound, while the wife died of a similar gunshot wound, according to a preliminary report. I'm Mike Shiloh.
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17: Where were you 250 years ago this weekend? 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Michael is the name. I've been doing this not 250 years, almost 10% of that, 25, 24 years or so. Thank you for tuning in. I know you may be traveling. You may be listening to me at the pool parties. I'd love to hear from you. It's an interactive radio show. How are you celebrating this? Are you doing anything extra special because it's 250 versus any other year? 713-212-5950. 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And of course, always monitoring the Facebook and Instagram if you're not blocked. Find me at High Tech Texan, HIGHTECHTEXAN. Lots of things to talk about today, including, yes, some of the things that are going on here in the world of 2026. Where were you 2050? How about the technology 250 years ago? We'll talk about that. Also got some updates. We'll do this next segment, how to take great photos of fireworks. Because you don't have any wonderful photos of fireworks in your phone, I am going to give you a few tips on should you go out at night. And it's not easy to take good photos of fireworks, and you do have to have a pretty decent camera, not just a camera phone. You may go old school and actually have a real camera, and you know what's going on with the f-stop and everything. But I can also go with the cell phones, too. I'll do that. Also, we're going to talk about cars. I review cars every single week. What's the world? I was in Austin earlier this week, like I usually am for my TV stuff. Austin has so many of these autonomous vehicles rolling around with no drivers, the Waymos of the world. I saw some studies of there is such a slow adoption of autonomous vehicles in the United States. And I'm going to give you some stats why. I think I can figure it out because I've been through this on a regular basis. Plus also some more car news, app news, and where are we here in the midst of this year in terms of prices of buying vehicles, products? Did you get anything good for Amazon Prime Day, which was earlier this year? It was about a week and a half ago, and some other fun things. So we continue to roll. I want to talk about America's 250th. I was around for America's 200th. It was 1976, and I was a kid, but I absolutely remembered it. I remember it very well because it was a big thing. And I, compared to this, I don't think 250 seems like it's a big thing or near as big as it was as the 200th anniversary in 1976. And I'm trying to figure out why. And obviously, I try to keep politics and the government out of here, but it could be as simple as we as humans remember things more as kids because we had less going on in our lives. We didn't have work. We didn't have families. We didn't have mortgage payments. We certainly didn't have social media, 500 TV channels, you know, 50 years ago. But it was a thing. Wasn't that thing with Lee Iacocca? He redid the Statue of Liberty. I think it was that year. I remember we had this thing called the Freedom Train. I went, and I grew up in Dallas. The Freedom Train came through so many different cities around the United States, and it was a thing. And we got a ticket. I still have my ticket stub, and I just pulled it out from this book I had of going to the Freedom Train. It was just a train that was red, white, and blue. It talked, maybe it had a flag from the original 1776. It was just a thing. And we were in, obviously it was summer, but we knew it was coming. We studied it. There were no big state fair, international fairs going on in Washington, D.C. like we have now. There were fireworks, yes, but I don't feel the oomph that I did as a kid 50 years ago. Am I wrong? For those of you who were around in 1976 who can remember, I'd love to hear from you. Send me some memories on, post it really quickly on my X account, High Tech Texan, HIGHTECHTEXAN. How old were you? What do you remember about it? Because to me, this weekend, the 250th, I don't think I'm going to remember anything specifically about America celebrating its 250th, other than the crap hole that we are in as a country. That's just an overview of just obscure, you know, thing in my mind. I whatever you're doing this weekend, if you're laying by a pool right now, if you're going to a pool party, if you're going to be cooking out, if you're going to be smoking some meat or watching soccer, watching Wimbledon, maybe you'll remember that. But I think it may just, I could chalk it up to adults versus kids. I remember more. I think kids remember more of where they were back then. Is it as simple as that? You talk to me. You know the phone number over here. Fireworks galore. However you're celebrating, I happen to be. I had a very busy June. And for those of you who tune into my show regularly, you may have noticed maybe some best of segments where we've kind of reran them again. Sometimes it is difficult when you're traveling, certainly out of the country like I have been, at least two different other countries in June, that I had to go back to the table, and myself and Callum, who is the great producer who helps put the show together, we came out with some of the better ones, because sometimes it's not easy finding a microphone, editing, getting some interviews, but I am here. We are back on schedule. Traveling was very fun. I don't think I've ever traveled more in terms of international trips or certainly miles in one solid month as I have this past month, June, in my lifetime. I started out in China for 8 days, flew from here, flew from Texas to Los Angeles, Los Angeles to Hong Kong, which is southern China, hopped onto a ferry. I spent a week in China, four different cities, by high-speed train, by bus, by coach, by airplane, flew back, turned around the next week. I think I was in Mexico. We did a show from Puerto Vallarta, a really nice resort, hopped up to New York City for all of 20 hours. I mean, I like New York City. It's fun. I wanted to spend some more time. I just missed the New York Knicks parade, luckily. Hopped up directly to Austin from there. Had a guy's weekend, my son's birthday. It was a lot going on. And whatever you did, however you spent it, I hope you traveled. And while I was gone, I was able to produce some content. And wherever I go, whether it's a specific business model, between my Instagram and my Facebook, or certainly my TV segments that I do in Austin or Houston or across the country, I make sure I do some segments. I did a video segment, which I just uploaded on hightechtexan.com, about travel tips, international travel trips. If you're traveling internationally, what should you pack? Should you put, how to download and use a VPN, a virtual private network? Should you get an eSIM card, or should you just go to your cell phone data company and light up your international plan? Should you get a new suitcase? What do you get when you get to chargers? What's the highest voltage or wattage of chargers you can get on an airplane? So I did that. Your resource, especially if you're traveling this summer, hightechtexan.com. We're going to get to a break right now, but when we come back, we're going to talk fireworks. How to take great photos of fireworks so you don't just sit there for an entire hour looking at fireworks through the lens of your camera, and it turns out you got nothing but darkness. Let me see if we can help you out on that. My name, Michael Garfield. Happy birthday, America. It is the High Tech Legend Show.
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28: A few miles from the glass spires of Midtown Atlanta lies the South River Forest. In 2021 and 2022, the woods became a home to activists from all over the country.
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31: What I heard was a full clip unload. 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
17: Happy birthday to you. You see, because we can't play real songs, because of the licensing, because iHeart just is so cheap, I got to sing, and I apologize for that in advance. Happy 250th, America. This is what we call the American, the high-tech Texan show. Michael Garfield is in it. I always wanted to, at some point, I want to continue to grow my career and grow with my audience. And when I came up 25 years ago, 26 years ago, with the moniker of the high-tech Texan, I thought of it. I thought it's pretty cute, maybe a little alliteration. I specifically talked about just technology. I do much more than that now. I am from Texas, proud to be a Texan, high-tech Texan. But I'm thinking it kind of limits it. Now, I could have gone the high-tech Houstonian, high-tech Dallasite. No, I went for the whole state. But then I'm thinking, how's this going to play across the country? And I've done so many things over the 25 years or so that I've done this. I've done it across the country. I MC, I do events, I host things across the country. I've done national TV. Remember the first time I was on CNBC, and it's in New York, and it was a project I did with Compaq. There's a name you haven't heard in a long time, predated HP. Compaq 2001, I go up to New York City around the holiday season. It's just after 9/11, a few months after 9/11, man. It was crazy. It was sad. So I'm up there, and I'm doing a road show to spotlight some Compaq products about for holiday season. And I'm in Manhattan, and I go to the CNBC studios, which are in New Jersey. I get a cab there in the morning, and I had like 6 minutes, 7 minutes, and I was going to show off some things. It's kind of like my days back on QVC, excited. And I was wondering how they were going to introduce me, because I didn't, they knew my name. They knew I was, I think I said I was just a technology expert, because I didn't use the high-tech Texan. I didn't know how the high-tech Texan was going to play in New York City or New Jersey, certainly across the country. And I forget the name of the dude, the older dude, very established journalist who was the host for CNBC, nice guy. And he introduces me, and he calls me, I think he calls me Mark. We have Mark Garfield, and what am I supposed to do? I kindly, gently say, well, it's Michael. But he introduced me as the high-tech Texan. Here we have in studio Mark Garfield, the high-tech Texan. And I immediately like, oh, okay, he's going to go. He's going to go with that thing right there. And not one person to this day has ever said anything about it. I don't know if they knew what it meant, whatever. And you gave my website, hightechtexan.com. And then I'm thinking, and this is the cockiness of a Texan. And if you've, obviously, majority of my listeners here are Texans. But if you're just listening, if you're out of town, if you're here for the World Cup, if you're listening to iHeartRadio, which is heard all across the country, we as Texans are very proud of our state. We have to be the most prideful people of our state than any other state. I'm serious. You could be a cocky New Yorker. Hey, New York, forget about it. It's the best. It's the motherland. It's the, oh, you, whatever. California, maybe. Listen, Colorado, Ohio, they love Midwest. They love that stuff. But let me help you out. You name me another state that's got a freaking tortilla chip in the shape of its own state. Thank you, HEB. There are belt buckles in the shape of Texas. I have the shape of Texas on my custom-made Republic boots. Boots. I ain't putting a freaking state of shape of Florida on anything if I'm a Floridian. I couldn't even draw you which one's New Hampshire, Vermont, or whatever. Texas, the outline of Texas, is the most unique thing that we have of the 50 states. Am I wrong? No. Yes, you could pick out Florida. Yes, you could pick out California. New York's kind of an oddball looking thing. And I'm just looking at the state. Louisiana, pretty cool. Looks like an L. Okay, I get you over there. And I'm not knocking anybody's state. But we're freaking Texas, people. And the reason I bring this whole diatribe up, I'm 5 minutes into it right now. I always wonder, high-tech Texan, does that hold me back? Should I be the high-tech American? I never wanted to be the high-tech American because that sounds stupid. At some point, I was just going to be It's Garf. It's Michael Garfield. I know what he does. He's the guy who reviews everything from cars to phones to wallets to TVs to everything. He's just a personality. It's still not, I mean, in Texas, probably I am, and it's still not there across the country. I still have to go by the moniker. But Texas, you can do that. There's no, and I've always been proud of my state. Fifth, sixth generation Texas, Texan than I am. No other state can do it. And that's why I'm not embarrassed. I didn't really ever change it. Wherever I go across the country, it's, hey, he's the high-tech Texan. The high-tech Illinoisan would not work. Nope. The high-tech Nebraskan is like, what are you talking about, man? I'm from freaking Texas. And really, the only one of the many, many things I'm very happy of, I'm so proud to be a Texan, but I'm so proud not to have a Texas drawl, not to have a Texas accent. Because the last thing anybody needs is somebody tell them how to use a piece of technology, how to set up a phone, how to download an app, how to turn on a virtual private network with a Texas drawl. Hey, how you doing? Well, I'm just sitting here popping a beer with my eight teeth I have in my head. This is what I want you to do. I want you to actually, download this virtual private network, and I want you to set it to a country that... No, it doesn't work that way. But the funny thing is, because I do not think I have a Texas accent. I talk fast, and if you've seen me on TV, I am animated. I talk with my hands. If anybody takes a guess where I am, I could be from the East Coast, the New York area, but I am not. But as all get out does it, when I travel, I'm in China, as I told you, last month. And there are people from, there are journalists I was with from all over the world. Great guys. Dude from London. Never met him before. Sitting on a bus. We're just driving somewhere. Talks to me for a minute and a half. He goes, you're from Texas. I'm like, how did you know? He goes, you got a Texas accent. I'm like, what are you talking about? You ever been to America? I don't have a Texas accent. And we go back and we're laughing. Now, he's got an English accent. Hello, how you doing? You're from Texas, chop. But why? I could not figure it. But he pegged me not only from America, he pegged me as a Texan. So I don't know what to think. I bring this up because this is called a time filler, a time killer. It's a holiday season. I want you to laugh, but I want you to celebrate wherever you're from. That America is the best. We may not have the perception that we're the greatest and strongest country right now, but it's a damn hell of a country. Happy 250th. I am proud to be the high-tech Texan, high-tech American, and give you some good stuff. I promised I was going to tell you how to take great photos with fireworks. I just kind of got on a little something-something. I apologize to everybody listening. All right, when we come back, I promise, get your phones out. I'm going to tell you some settings, essential camera settings, and how do you set your phone. Take some great firework pictures on the 250th birthday of America, people, because that's how we roll. It is the High Tech America, High Tech Texas Show with Michael Garfield. 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
5: 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Did you need 15 seconds away from music? Or 15 seconds to eat a Reese's? 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Everything happens for a reason.
6: Wherever and however you are celebrating this July 4th weekend, I do thank you for tuning in. It's called the High Tech American, the High Tech Texan Show. I do am American. Michael Garfield is the name and number. I hope you're sitting by the pool having a nice coldie. Is this a 3-day weekend or a 4-day weekend or a 2-day weekend? It's fun. Earlier this week, I was not a debate, but people said, well, it's an unwritten rule. If July 4th comes on a Saturday, you take the Friday off. I mean, it's whatever you did. I hope you're having a lot of rest and having some coldies, having some good ones over there. I will be there to join you in about an hour and 30 minutes after we finish this show. If you do, I want to ask some questions or just say hi. Tell America happy birthday. Tell me what you got on Amazon Prime Day a week and a half ago. Are you traveling somewhere? Are you going to go as far as I did all the way to Hong Kong and China last month? Are you taking my recommendation after I talked about the beautiful Buenaventura in Puerto Vallarta? What a great all-inclusive resort I was at. It was about 2 weeks ago. That's good. I was in New York City. I like getting in and out of New York City. No, I like staying a little bit. I was there for 20 hours. I went to Austin, my second home, my second city, too. Got to spend some time with my son and his fiance on his birthday. I went to the lake with some buddies of mine, some college buddies. It was good. Alas, I am back in Houston right now. Callum, how are you doing? He puts the show together. If you want to talk to me and ask me some questions, the phone number is 346-29-TEXAN, 346-29-TEXAN, USA. USA soccer football moves on in the World Cup. Next game is Monday night in Seattle. How about that? Why didn't they put USA on Saturday, July 4th? That would have been crazy. I don't know. Well,

0: We're the, also the sweet spot of Wimbledon too. Pretty much what we're doing is we're killing time until actual American football starts. So that's where we are. You know the phone number. You can follow me, tweet or X me at High Tech Texan, HIGHTECHTEXAN. Here comes the payoff. Hope you're watching fireworks, if you like fireworks. By the way, you may want to locate your dog's anxiety meds, because fireworks are going to figure into a lot of people's holiday plans. 44% of U.S. consumers' holiday plans, there's going to be fireworks some way, somehow, according to the National Retail Federation. I am not old guy looking at the clouds and looking at the fireworks shouting with my fist, but I'm over fireworks. I'm of that age, I guess. I have seen fireworks. I've seen a lot of fireworks. I don't want to say a firework is a firework is a firework, but I've seen them. I've seen them in Washington, D.C. on July 4th, way back in the day. It's tough to beat that with the backdrop, Washington Monument, Capitol, Lincoln Memorial. I've seen them from skyscrapers where I've looked down at fireworks that have been shot in the air. I've seen them from my backyard. I've seen them in local communities, whatever. It's a firework. Point is, if you still might love fireworks, and I don't want to rag on fireworks. And if you're young, you're in awe of fireworks. If you're really young, you don't like the noise, you don't like whatever, dogs hate them, I gotcha. But some way, sometime in your life, you're going to pretend you're Mr. Photographer of fireworks. And some way and sometime in your life, you're going to jack up how you take fireworks. They're not going to come out. There are some tips, and I'm going to give you some tips of how to take really good photos of fireworks, whether you have a real camera or whether you have a camera phone. And we're going to start with one thing. Mount your camera on a sturdy surface, particularly and hopefully a tripod. Do not move the camera. Do not shake the camera. Because no matter what, because it's dark at night, it's going to actually just not go like the typical camera with light during the day. It's dark. The shutter is going to open longer. And so that camera needs to be still. Set it, tripod, hit the button, either remotely or physically, and move away. Don't shake the tripod. Don't shake the camera. That's essential. Some other tips. Instead of just like letting the camera figure things out, because some cameras are different, in smartphones included, they like setting things in automatic mode. Well, they've got to look at the aperture, and they've got to look at the background, and is there any white light, or maybe there's a street light in front of you. Like that. Set it to manual mode. And you can do this. Go to your camera and do it now. Don't wait till nighttime. Set your camera to manual. And then once you're manual, you can start playing around with a number of things. You can set your aperture, your shutter speed, your focus, your ISO, your file format, a lot of things. So number one, you want to change your ISO. Okay? ISO. There's a marking for ISO for cameras. And what it does, it's your camera's sensors sensitivity to light. The lower the number, 100, about as low as you can go, it's going to give you a darker, cleaner image. Versus a higher ISO, 3200 maybe, it brightens the photo. And now you're going to start seeing some graininess, some digital noise. Now, here's the catch. Low ISOs, the 100, 200, 300, they're great for bright, sunny, outdoor environments because it gives you the highest quality image. Great sharpness, no noise, no graininess. Higher the ISO, it's better for dimly lit indoor areas or night photography. But what did I just tell you? What did I just say? You actually want to set in manual mode. You want to set it to a low exposure, 100 or 200. Now you got to start jacking around with a few other things. Look at your aperture. Aperture is something called the f-stop. F is for, that's what it's called, f what? Put your f-stop at f8, maybe f11. Because what you're doing now, you're closing that little aperture inside the lens. Tiny, tiny. And it's narrowing the light that's coming into your camera. And it ensures the light trails are sharp and crisp without blowing out the highlights. And again, we're just tuning in. We're telling you how to take firework photos. Then a very important thing, it's the shutter speed. Shutter speed, this allows the camera sensors to capture things either quickly or keep it open longer for firework bursts. Normally, when you take your camera phone or any camera and you take it outside and you take it on the beach, or you take it with a bright light and you hit it and it goes, that's it. It's open for maybe 1/500th, 1/1000th of a second. That's perfect if you want to capture a sprinter, a guy running fast, a girl running fast, a cougar or something, and you want to catch it in, stop. Mid-frame, legs in the air. Yeah, that's good. Set that shutter speed 1/1000 or something. But we're at nighttime now. In fireworks, they go up, up, up, and they pop, pop, pop, pop, pop, pop. They start bouncing. You want to capture all that vivid color. So you want to set your shutter speed to several seconds long. 3 to 5 seconds, that's your sweet spot. 3 to 5 seconds, sweet spot. Again, that allows that camera sensor to capture the bloom, the full bloom of the firework burst, the streak and everything. One or two quick things and I'll shut up. Turn off the autofocus. The autofocus, if there's a tree that's kind of lit in the foreground, your fireworks in the background are going to be not in focus. Turn off the autofocus. Manually set your focus ring to infinity. So the camera doesn't continuously hunt for focusing. Just set it to infinity. And if you really want unbelievable, top-notch photos that you could potentially blow up to a poster, shoot in RAW format. That's the file format, because everything digitally is saved in a format, JPEG, whatever. RAW, just like the word, R-A-W. If your camera supports it, it's going to allow you to easily look at those bright colors, then you can process it. If you want to, as I call it, sex it up in post-processing, you could pull back the dark shadows, change the colors, RAW format. Now, I will tell you right now, RAW format takes up a lot of memory. A lot of memory. So you're not going to be able to, if you have X number of storage left on your phone, or if you're shooting on a real camera, you better have a very large, you know, maybe, I don't know, a terabyte worth of storage or something. It shoots a lot. But again, some tips for your camera settings. But again, put it on a tripod. Night photography really does require long exposures, making a tripod really essential for a sharp image. If you want to get cocky, a remote shutter release, a wireless or wired remote, because when you touch that camera, you have to touch your finger on your camera. It kind of jostles the camera during that long exposure. You don't want that. You can also set it on a timer. Almost all cameras have a timer. Set it for like a 2 or 3 second exposure. Touch it, get your finger away. The camera doesn't start until 2 or 3 seconds later. But a few other quick things, I promise. Get there early, find a spot upwind of the launch site. Upwind. If you're downwind, you're going to see the smoke. It's going to drift into your frame. It's going to kill the clarity of your shot. I actually like including a few foreground elements. So rather than just shooting the sky, position yourself to frame the fireworks maybe over a city skyline, maybe some trees, body of water. If you're going downtown, Dallas, Houston, Austin, San Antonio, wherever you're listening to this terrestrially right now, they probably have some official city fireworks going off. Kind of, if you're far enough away, get the background of downtown. It's lit up beautifully. Keep the shutter open, and it's just going to be very, very, very colorful too. And then really, good luck with the timing. If you can listen for the heavy thumps of the mortar that's launching into the sky, then trigger your shutter right as that firework leaves the launch tube. So hear the boom, even before you see the actual color, when you hear the bump, that's the mortar launching from the ground. And by the time it gets up and it bursts, your camera then is going to snap and capture. Anything else I could tell you? If you missed this, Callum, you're going to have this up on our podcast within an hour. Go to iHeartRadio.com. Look for the station you are listening to right now. I'm all across the state. Or look for Michael Garfield. Segment, what are we at? Segment 3 and segment 7. We'll actually even repeat this next hour. You are welcome. If you capture a good photograph, email it, michael@hightechtexan.com, or tag me on Instagram, hightechtexan, or X, or Twitter, hightechtexan. I will then steal your photo and tell people I took it because I gave you the tip. I'm just kidding. Well, maybe not kidding. We're going to take a break right now. I hope you like that. Coming back. What do we got? I'm taking a hydration break right now. It's the High Tech Texan Show.
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0: Happy 250th to America. If you're celebrating your birthday this weekend, happy to you. Actually, our good buddy of mine, you may know, James Simpson, the beer guy. His beer show is on in our Houston affiliate, KPRC, on Sundays. Actually, I saw him a few days ago. Happy birthday, Jameson. I used to work with him regularly. He was my longtime producer. Good dude, and something tells me he's going to be, he probably already is popping a few coldies. What is your beverage of choice this 250th year of existence of our wonderful country? Michael Garfield is the name. It's called the High Tech Texan Show. Speaking of which, I saw something. I think it was CBS this morning, if you watch this thing. They asked a few famous people about songs. What are the essential American songs as we hit the 250th birthday? And they asked that question, and they're the people in the song span eras, genres, generations. I mean, the only parameter is that this song had to be written and performed by Americans. And so I'm looking at the poll over here, and I don't know if you can make some quick guesses, but the most cited song altogether by these people who voted is American song, This Land Is Your Land by Woody Guthrie, even though I think Springsteen did a version of it too. It land is here. And see, normally if we had a real radio station that has a budget, we'd actually play this right now, Callum, but I'm going to have to hum it. This land is your land. I never got into that. That was a little before my time. I don't get into that genre. I'm not like a Guthrie, Dylan type of thing. So speaking of Dylan, also one of the top five songs that were mentioned by all these put together, Blowing in the Wind, Bob Dylan. Apparently, I kind of misread what this poll's about. Is Blowing in the Wind have to do with America? It may be. Here's another one. Respect by Aretha Franklin. That was one of the top ones. Does that have to have something to do with America? Or maybe it's just an essential American song, I guess. We got Ray Charles, America the Beautiful. I get that. Great version. Love that. That's a good song. Love Ray Charles. And then A Change Is Gonna Come by Sam Cooke. I don't even know that song. What is that thing about? And so I'm thinking over here, if we're thinking of the greatest American songs, and we have open phone lines now, if you just want to, you know, start singing yours, 346-29-TEXAN, 346-29-TEXAN, where's Rapper's Delight? You know, I'm kind of serious. Where's Billie Jean? Where is, I can go on and on with all my wonderful 80s, because I'm an 80s guy. So I'm digging down in this poll here, and they actually did break them down by decades. Like, here's something from the 1910s. It's not even worth talking about. Here's something for the 1800s. The Battle Hymn of the Republic. John Philip Sousa, Stars and Stripes Forever. I can get into that. I can dig that. You're going to hear that a lot this weekend. But I quickly went to the 1980s. Here are the top 5, 6, 7 songs of the 1980s that are American. Born in the USA by Springsteen. Which is not, if you listen to the words, it's not the most American prideful song. But that's Born in the USA. Pink Houses by John Mellencamp. I dig it. Phenomenal. Mellencamp is middle America. Pink Houses, absolutely phenomenal song. This woman in the kitchen, cleaning up the evening slop. Grandma on the front porch, got the whole thing. Pink Houses, phenomenal American song. I get it. 9 to 5 by Dolly Parton. Fast Car by Tracy Chapman. Apparently it's an American song. Graceland by Paul Simon, who also sings that with the Ladysmith Black Mambazo from Africa. So that's wonderful how that made the list. Stevie Wonder, Happy Birthday. Happy birthday to you. I would not be at the top of my mind of picking up an American song. Fight the Power by Public Enemy. Well, there you go, people. I just wanted to bring this up as we're playing here. I don't know what is on your tunes. I don't know what is on your jam right now. But whatever you're playing this weekend, I hope it makes you feel good and you're jamming out to them. I particularly like Fireworks. I like the John Philip Sousa type of thing. What's the latest? 2020s. Freedom by John Batiste. I've never even heard of these two other songs. Maybe there's something in the 2010s. Two songs from Hamilton, My Shot and One Last Time. Who was in this? Who was polled? I needed to be in this poll. Empire State of Mind from the 2000s. Jay-Z and Alicia Keys. I mean, there's a lot of Springsteen in here. Very, very New Jersey-minded stuff. It is Michael Garfield getting ready to end this hydration break. We got one more hour over here. I'm going to review some cars. I review cars on a weekly basis, 15 years. I quickly told the story at the beginning of the show that I was in Austin earlier this week. And Austin, unlike any other city in Texas and almost around the country, there is a ton of autonomous vehicles. Whether you want to call them Waymo, the brand, Zoox, the brand, did you go on? I found another poll about the trust gap that is continuing to slow down the adoption of autonomous vehicles. Here's your homework for 6 minutes. Have you ever ridden in an autonomous vehicle where you're sitting in the back of the front of a car where there is no driver? You're letting God's hand drive the vehicle along with GPS and some LiDAR cameras. The trust gap continues. Can these vehicles continue to proliferate the world if the trust gap? And I'm going to tell you why this is happening. One of the many things we're going to talk about here on America's 250th special edition of the High Tech Texan Show. We'll be back.
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16: Layovers, heat, and politics. I'm Carmen Roberts, Fox News. America is celebrating the country's 250th birthday with people celebrating coast to coast and around the world. And Fox's Rich Edson is at the Great American State Fair in D.C.
17: There are a number of different ways that people can stay cool here. They can go into the air conditioning. They can go at some cooling stations, cooling buses. So they're trying to prepare for as much of this as possible. You got a good stream of people who are coming in here. Downtown, walking around, enjoying the sights. Really good energy here for the 4th of July and America's 250th birthday. You want to talk about energy, too. Yesterday, we had a series of flyovers here across the National Mall. And today, if you thought that was pretty cool, it gets real serious this afternoon. We're going to have flyovers continue. It's going to be a near constant stream and fleet review showcasing aircraft from NASA, the Coast Guard, the Army, Air Force, Marine Corps, Navy.
16: And President Trump will lead the events today in D.C. He kicked off the celebration last night in Mount Rushmore.
18: For a quarter of a millennium, liberty, justice, equality, self-government, and unmatched prosperity have flourished here as they have never flourished anywhere before. There is nothing like what we are doing.
16: Vice President J.D. Vance was in New York City today for the Sail 4th 250 Parade of Tall Ships.
19: It is a very American thing to ring in 250 years of American history by parading our naval and Air Force might for the world to see. But I can't help but consider that 250 years ago, the waters of New York Harbor looked very, very different.
16: And also from New York, Joey Chestnut reclaims his crown at Nathan's hot dog eating contest, inhaling a jaw-dropping 66 hot dogs in just 10 minutes. 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
32: Governor Greg Abbott traveled to Kerr County and the city of Kerrville today for a speech in remembrance of this one-year anniversary of the deadly Hill Country floods, which killed at least 139 people, most of them in Kerr County, and recovery efforts in the Kerrville area are still continuing, with two bodies still sought, according to authorities, and San Antonio officials are trying to understand the cause of an apparent murder-suicide. Bexar County Sheriff's deputies were called to a home home last night because a family member was worried about the couple who lived there, said to be a married couple in their 50s. But deputies, when they arrived, found the man had died from a self-inflicted gunshot wound, while the wife died of a similar gunshot wound, according to a preliminary report. I'm Mike Shiloh.
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1: 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And we got a great guest that I think is long overdue that we had join us on the program. And this is Mr. Rick Music with Advisor Insurance Solutions. Rick, thank you for taking the time to be with us today. I think we got some important topics to hit on. And I just appreciate you being gracious with your time, because if there's one thing that we try to do here on the Real Money Pros, especially if you're a first time listener, is that we're here to provide education around complex financial topics and distill it down to what does this actually mean for you? The real person that is approaching retirement, saving for retirement, raising your kids, taking them to baseball, football, trying to coordinate trips, but also make sure you don't lose sight of the big picture of delayed gratification and saving and investing and the whole retirement plan. And in conjunction with that is the insurance component. And I'll be the first one to say that, whether it's an investment or insurance or, you know, rental property, whatever the case is, these are tools, and these tools are here to serve a purpose. And previously on the program, we've talked about annuities, and we've often highlighted situations where they are overly sold, overly complicated, and just not a good fit. And arguably, we've seen situations, Nick, you included, just meeting with clients where they were just put in a bad product. They were just given flat out wrong advice. It was not in their best interest. But with all that being said, just because that is a reality of the situation, it does not mean that annuities are always bad. So that's why we wanted Rick Music here today,
2: right,
1: the expert in this arena. And he'll be the first one to say that not all annuities are cut the same, not cut from the same cloth. And there's different situations where they can certainly be a benefit. I guess that's my long-winded introduction and kind of my take on annuities. Nick, you got anything to add on that before we bring Rick in and let him roll with this?
2: Well, I mean, I think for all of our listeners this week, and it's just really important to remember that in everything, right? Sadly, one bad apple tends to spoil the whole bunch, as the saying goes, you know? And so to your point, Jeremiah, yes, we personally have seen situations where clients are coming to us and we have to unwind an annuity solution. It wasn't right for the client. Maybe because that advisor was limited in the training they got. Maybe that advisor, you know, had motives that were different than truly coming from a fiduciary lens. So just because that was the experience doesn't mean, I just want to recapture, doesn't mean that all annuities are evil. They're a tool. And I'm sure that Rick is going to explain to us like where this tool can actually really be a powerful, beneficial tool in the right settings.
1: Rick, let's just jump right into it. Why, in your opinion, because that's what we're asking, we want your expert opinion here, what the majority case of why people look at annuities and the most common questions that people ask around this?
3: Let me be very clear. Everything that you, and first of all, Nick and Jeremiah, thank you very much for having me. And I'm not here as a commercial, but I'll say this. Everything that you've heard about annuities, anybody listening, it's all true. In the wrong hands, these things can be misrepresented, misunderstood. But your direct question is, what are the key questions that we always get about annuities? And frankly, the first question that we always get, because nobody was like, hey, I'd like to learn more about annuities. Nobody does that. So unfortunately, they do need to be educated or sold. Wink, wink, nudge, nudge, because they are sold. No one asks to have one, generally speaking, you know, unless it's an advisor that knows the industry very, very well. So most of the first questions are, I have this client that came into my office. You know, you're a fiduciary, you're putting their plan together, or it's a client that you're onboarding, right? And they come into your office and, you know, you got an ACAT transfer, maybe they got some registered products, you move their managed money over, and then there's a handful of statements over here that might have an insurance function. They could be life insurance, they could be annuities or whatever. And then there's these things over here. If you're an advisor that is not an active participant in the insurance community, that's not, there's nothing wrong with that. But in the same token, you've got this client that has these other assets that need some help deciphering. So you say to your client, yeah, we'll have our top people get right on that. Let me get an understanding of what these are. Because oftentimes the client comes in and they've had these holdings for a number of years and maybe have forgotten why they got them in the first place, even if why they had them were for the right reasons. But oftentimes they're forgotten. So they come into the advisor's office and people are like, are these any good? And you're like, I don't know. And then people will call someone like me or an advisor that's been around, or, you know, a consultant that's been around the block a few times on the insurance side to say, hey, I don't even know if these are good. Rick, are these good? So our first question is, what are these? Generally speaking, because one shows up to the first appointment, but it's never, hey, Rick, I'd really like to learn more about these things that I hear are terrible.
1: Well, and when you look at annuities, it's, I'll be the first one to say in the insurance world, it can be confusing. And I know enough to be dangerous, but Rick, that's why if one of these policies come across my desk, and by the way, I'm going to have one coming to you today that I just got emailed from a client that's exploring potential long-term care options that are tied to an insurance product. I digress, but there are a lot of moving parts with these because these are products that are created by insurance companies, and these companies put the rules, the guidelines of when you can get in, when you can get out, what are the costs with these? Are you doing this for growth? Are you doing this for income? And trying to find the right place where these puzzles fit, because in my experience, annuities, again, like what we talked about, they were pitched, and I use that word pitched, by the way.
3: It's fair. Many people, that's what they do.
1: They were pitched as, okay, you want to participate in market-like performance, but you don't want to lose money, right? Well, no, that almost sounds too good to be true. Well, here you go. This is this annuity, and obviously there's variable annuities, indexed annuities, and What are the common misconceptions with these, like in your career that you've seen? Like, and maybe you can look at this from maybe like the client, like expectations of the person who maybe was sold one of these, or they're entertaining one of these, and they're getting this information from, you know, might not use the word advisor, maybe just an insurance salesperson. Like in your experience, what is the common misconceptions that people have around these?
3: Well, you've used a phrase there that oftentimes I'm on the line with an advisor and a client who might be at a point where the advisor has been like, oh my God, I didn't know annuities did that. This is the right fit. Let's bring it to the client. Rick, would you mind, in case we get into deep water, would you mind being on the call to help explain this? And we do hear clients say, they don't say this is too good to be true, but we will hear clients say oftentimes, I've heard it 100 times, how can an insurance company do that? When you hear someone say, how can they do that? There's a modicum of disbelief in that sentence, but there's also, it's dripping with, this is too good to be true. So then you have to go into the education of pricing. So we're talking about annuities on a broad scale, and there are many, many kinds of annuities. So you said something a moment ago that is factual on one brand of annuities, and getting back to the, hey, you want part of the market upside, but you don't want to participate in any of the downside. That's 100% factual if we're looking at a fixed indexed annuity. That's a fact. The trade-off is you've got a zero floor you can't lose. So it's still a fixed product. It's called a protection product. It is for safety first and foremost. And then you can get a part of the upside of the index. So if the S&P 500, or pick your indice, goes up 20%, but your cap is 10, well, you get 10. Biggest misconception. So I'm coming to your question. As people are learning these solutions, they're like, well, the S&P went up 10, so the insurance company gets that 10 to 20, right? No, that's not how that works. You got a zero floor, you get 10, the insurance company makes their money on the spread and the options that they're buying. They're not keeping the 10 that you didn't get. It doesn't exist in this formula. There are annuities called variable annuities. Variable annuities, you get all the upside of the index, and you get all the downside. There are also variable annuities where you can get part of the downside, i.e. if the S&P goes down 10, there's a 10% buffer and you can only lose 10 and you still get a good upside. So there are fixed index annuities, which you can't lose. There are fixed annuities, which would operate, you might think of like a CD. Every bit is safe. You can't lose money and you'll get a fixed rate of return. Right now, in my 30-year career is the highest interest rate environment in the history of annuities. The 10-year treasury bond, which governs the pricing of all annuities, is very high. And it's kind of like refining your mortgage. Like, rates are so good and that's why these things are so popular. But a lot has changed since I started in my career 30 years ago, where I was calling people on the phone to get them excited about a product. So I'm guilty of some of the people you're talking about. Now, I was never a direct-to-advisor client, but I was talking to the advisors to get them excited about it, and that's how I started my career.
1: 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When we come back, let's continue this conversation. Obviously, you got the 30 years of experience. Let's dive more into these different types of annuities and what purpose they absolutely serve. 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
1: 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Of course, I'm Jeremiah Bates, joined Nick Daniels. We're just going to dive right into it. Rick, on the topic of these annuities, we've mentioned that there's differences between these. I mean, immediate annuities versus deferred annuities, fixed index annuities, variable annuities. Give us some insight on this. Like, how would you break these down in a simple fashion for us to kind of walk away of like, okay, now I got an idea of what that does.
3: From 30,000 feet, I mean, there's two sort of, there's one phrase that I live by, and I think for your listeners, annuities of any kind, whether registered, immediate, fixed annuity, fixed index, they're not designed to make you rich. They're designed to make sure you're not poor on that asset class. They are not supposed to be, again, one man's opinion, and I think it counts, is, you know, a portion of your asset class generally earmarked for the safer money that you have. It's not quite in your equity sleeve. It's more on the safe, maybe your cash, maybe your bond, maybe a step towards equity, but these are protection products that are designed to make sure you don't get poor, okay? What they all have in common, and I'm of the opinion, and there's lots of different ways to form income for your clients, but if you're having cash flow conversations with your clients, future income, present income, targeted income for expenses, I want to control money from the grave. In other words, where do you want this money to go and how do you want it to get there? Controlling cash flow, I don't think you can have a full conversation with a client without including an annuity. I'm not saying you're supposed to use it because there's other ways of solving for cash flow, but an annuity in any income conversation must be had. Most of the annuities being positioned in the space today have an income component in common. I mean, an annuity at its core is an income you cannot outlive. That's what it's for. It's an income for life. You could deplete everything that's in the annuity, but it's still going to pay you this payout for life or some predetermined amount of time. So, yes, and usually there's three sales that are attached to an annuity. One's going to be accumulation. One's going to be wealth transfer or death benefit, getting back to, hey, where do I want this money to go? And then third is income. And it's usually a combination of the two. In terms of wealth transfer, annuities are the worst wealth transfer vehicle in the history of the world. If you want to talk about wealth transfer, that's generally a life insurance conversation. But occasionally, annuities do have some benefits that can help with qualified money. But broadly speaking, not a great wealth transfer vehicle. So accumulation, safety, and income is kind of where they play. And the family of annuities that you've outlined have different benefits in terms of that. So a fixed index annuity is just a short-term fixed rate of return that you might get 4.5% or 5% over the course of 5 years guaranteed, and that's it. It's safe, you can't lose. Here's your rate of return. You can take all of your money and your gains and you can leave. So, and we call those MIGAs, multi-year guaranteed annuities. Then there's fixed annuities, variable annuities, immediate annuities. Immediate annuities are, you win the lottery and they ask you, do you want the lump sum or do you want a payment? Well, if you take the payment, it's an annuitization. You're going to get, and it's going to spread out the tax burden over life and off you go. That's an annuitization. It actually has a more tax favorable than some of the income benefits that are built on other annuities. So for example, the other family of annuities, fixed index or variable, if you have a lifetime income benefit on that, well, you're going to get interest performance inside that vehicle, but the income will be taxed as ordinary income, as opposed to the tax benefit that you might get on an immediate annuity or a SPIA, a single premium immediate annuity. So you get a blend of basis and gains on the distribution there. They both pay for life, but you're giving up performance in that example. And, you know, I'm kind of giving you a long answer. I'm not expecting anybody to be able to repeat this, but, you know, hopefully you rewind and listen to it if it matters to you. But Well, these, generally speaking, if you're using annuities, income is the backdrop to every single one of them.
1: So you bring up a good point around that, the income, like, or what I would refer to as like the GMIB, and I think there's other terms, right? Where you have this insurance product where, you know, it's the annuity, and then, okay, then you have these riders, which you might be able to speak to this better, but I look at these as like a, like an add-on, an additional feature where they say, okay, here's the maybe variable annuity, all right, or the annuity product itself, but then we can add on this extra feature, this guaranteed minimum income benefit rider, where it does really, it might solve that income solution. Where again, like you said, you know, you might be giving us some underlying performance. Again, if you're doing like an apples to oranges comparison, but we're not doing that. We're looking at these alone in a vacuum. But maybe explain to that these rider features, these additional enhancements, if you will, like where these could make sense. And I know that that might be tough to answer, because then the answer is like, well, it depends, and here's a situation where it might make sense. But
3: no, there generally is a cost. I'm tracking with you.
1: Yeah.
3: Yeah. Life costs money, and advisors are having conversations with their clients on income needs, and they have a certain set of assets by which they can, you know, in retirement, you know, an advisor is managing distributions. Usually there's a term called the 4% rule that exists, right? And you're managing assets, and you're, you know, like in retirement, I've got my Social Security, and that might be $30,000 or $40,000. And what I really need is you get two jobs in life, the one when you're working, and then you get the one when you're retired. Now, it's going to sound like I've said this 1,000 times. It's because I have. So my income, let's just say I'm making $100,000 a year. And in retirement, ideally, if my financial team and me have done our homework, I'm going to continue to make $100,000 a year in retirement and not have to worry about it, really, if we've done our homework. So what do we have working for us in terms of income to make sure that in retirement we get that $100,000? Well, most people, whether you believe it or not, Social Security still exists. If you're lucky, you're a government employee and you have a pension. Oh my gosh. You know, people don't think that they exist anymore, but some of the lucky ones have it. They can stack that on top of their Social Security. And let's just say that's $60,000. Now we have a $40,000 income gap. Traditionally, advisors will say, okay, we're going to fund this $40,000 with the $3 million that we're managing. And we're going to use the 4% rule to fund that. And ideally, the performance that we're managing will more than keep up with the distributions that I'm doing, so you can have a lifetime income. That's one way to get there, to fill that gap. More advisors are saying, because of where rates are right now with these annuities and the GMIBs that we're talking about, is, and we can talk more about this in a minute, is there another way, given the rates at a lower cost, that I can use what normally would be my bond account to provide a better

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10: 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I'm Ed Helms, host of Snafu, Season 2, Medburg. 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
22: 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If you have questions or thoughts on the topic we're discussing around annuities, again, we're trying to provide some more education of where there's good, bad, and everything in between with these annuities. But ultimately, what we're trying to arrive at is, where do they fit? Like, where do they mix into the strategy? And if you're listening and you have an annuity and you're thinking, wow, this thing is not serving its purpose of what I was originally told, yeah, get some eyes on it. Get a second opinion. Get an analysis on it. Or if you've been pitched an annuity, and I have plenty of clients who have come to me and said, yeah, I went to that steak dinner and they just want to put everything in annuity, or

0: Or I heard this radio advertisement or this advertisement anywhere where it's like, I can't lose any money. It's like, take a step back, make sure you understand what this actually is on its own first, and then uncover, does this actually fit into the strategy? Because Nick, that's what you and I are going to focus on. And Rick Music is with us, join us the program, with Advisor Assurance Solutions, is that we gotta focus on the planning. We're going to focus on the planning first and foremost and say, okay, let's kind of solve backwards for this. What are we trying to solve for? Now we can look at the plethora of options that are available to find the best fit.
1: Yeah. And I think, from that lens, from that fiduciary advisory lens, right, we're trying to get the goals from the client, and then we're looking at our toolbox and saying, okay, here's the client's goals. Now, what tools do I need to use to best position that client to reach their goals? And so that's why we have got Rick here. Rick, in talking about annuities, let's talk about scenarios where an annuity can be one of those tools that we want to put before a client to say, hey, here's how this annuity fits into your situation if you choose to use it based upon your goals, the desired outcome you have in retirement.
2: Jeremiah, you used the term purpose, and I think that is just in anything that you're going to do before looking at you got to define what the purpose is. What are we solving for? So, you know, you're working with your advisor. Sometimes getting back to that statement that your client, I'm in this annuity that I bought 10 years ago. Sometimes they just need to be reminded what the purpose was. I bought this because I knew in 11 or 12 years, I'm going to need income. That is a very, very popular sentiment. So what's happening right now is, well, is this any good? I'm three or four years from retirement, and I'm thinking about turning this thing on because I do remember my purpose. Well, what's happening right now is people are going to go to market. Well, before you turn that on, you might want to move this to something else because the rates are so much higher, not unlike refining your mortgage. Like, yes, that was great at the interest rate that we bought it in, but holy smokes, rates are through the roof right now. And we could probably double the income that you were going to get. So what's happening is, or I'd say the obstacle, one of the things that's pressing down on annuities is the advisors that aren't educated on them either, nor have they kind of put their toe in the water to get educated. They're being educated on these moments where the client brings the annuity in and they're learning, like, oh my gosh, I didn't know annuities have done that, because frankly, annuities have evolved in 20 years. So in terms of income, to the advisor that's been managing distributions on a managed portfolio, getting back to that 4% rule, they're finding out that at a zero fee or a 1% fee on an asset that's coming from a safe money asset, we're guaranteeing, or the annuity world or the insurance world is guaranteeing, an 8 or 9% distribution on an asset for life. And if you are managing distributions, the 4% rule, you're dealing with market fluctuation. And when someone says, I can guarantee you for life a 9% distribution on this number, well, when you're putting a plan together, that starts to speak volumes.
1: Okay. Furthermore, Rick, I want to interrupt you one second though, because like you and I have had some conversations regarding a specific client that I work with, and I think it's important. I want to state this for our listeners: there, that annuity that could potentially be giving you that 8 or 9%, you know, annual distribution rate, there's got to be some time for that money to stew in that annuity. Like, I don't want someone to just think like, hey, I can go put my money in an annuity today, and then 6 months down the road when I'm ready to retire, I can get that 8 or 9. Like, a lot of, there's some nuances to this.
0: Well, and then,
2: no, it's a beautiful volley back into my court. And depending on your age, there's other things that dictate payout percentage. So there's some nuance to the answer, but you're 100% right. Generally speaking, if you're at an older age, or if you're 75, 76, you're going to come in pretty close to that in today's rates. But where more and more people are using them now is, and again, for me, I don't, you know, these annuities in terms of income, they're fantastic. But what I'm trying to coach advisors on and clients is, this annuity is actually, you can use less assets if you incorporate just a little bit into your plan sooner, because when it has time to bake, like you're saying, the income output that this smaller asset 10 years ago is going to be almost as high than the amount of premium that you're going to put into something today for an income in 2 years. So that incubation period is very, very important. And within a plan, more and more advisors are saying, oh, okay, I get it now. I'm going to use less money when I onboard my client 10 years ago for this strategy. Again, building our pension, however you want to call it, on top of funding the income gap. And maybe it's only 10% of the assets that I'm managing, because I know that in 10 years, I could never guarantee them 8% for life on this asset in the form of guaranteed income. So you raise a very, very good point. So what impacts my income percentage? Your age and your time in the solution. And that transcends all annuities. That's variable, that's index, that's fee-based. That's how the mechanics work. And that's a great volley.
0: And that's the difference to distinguish the difference in the annuity, because you have the accumulation phase, right? Meaning the time in which you are adding money into the actual annuity. And then you have the, like you mentioned, the term turning it on, or then basically saying, okay, we're giving away the, like, maybe not the right term to use, but the money's gone. Now you have a contract with you and the insurance company, because you've annuitized the policy, where now that money is tied away wherever it's going. And now you have a contract with the insurance company where they will pay that annual stated rate. And Rick, if I was going to summarize, what you're saying is when you get to that point, what's going to determine that is, okay, the money that was put in there along the way, and number one. And then secondly is, what are interest rates at the time in which you do it? I could be wrong there. And then also based on your age. I would assume the younger that you are, that you turn it on, it's not going to pay as much, because the insurance company is looking at it as, well, we would have to cover that payment for a longer duration of time based on our estimation of longevity.
2: The interest rates today at issue are locked in for when you turn your income on later. So interest rates later in terms of your guaranteed income payment will be based on your age at that point. But the way that the product is built when you buy it, that is locked in. So when you turn it on, it's going to be more dependent on your age. And the older you are and the longer you let it cook, those payout percentages go higher. So if I turn it on, if I'm 60 years old and I got into an annuity today, I might have a 4% income payout if I turn it on immediately. But if I waited 10 years, my income payment's probably 7 or 8 based on today's rates.
0: Okay. Real world examples. I mean, Nick, you gave one of your client where that annuity made sense. Rick, where are you finding these as a good complement? I think I might know the answer to this. It seems like solving that income gap. And I think there could be a secondary benefit to these of, you know, some people are just extremely risk averse. And I think that risk aversion is just because maybe there's a lack of education on, you know, the fundamental movements of the markets that we talked about. That's why it's so important to make sure you understand that market volatility is not a bug. It's a feature. Like, it's that risk reward balance.
1: Yep.
0: But I think there's a secondary nature of annuities where just the fact that it's not a publicly traded position like a bond that can fluctuate in value. This is coming from the insurance company. They're underwriting this. And I think it might be helpful to speak to it being guaranteed by the insurance company. So understanding who the issuer of these policies are, it's important to know what their financial position is.
2: Yeah, I would say most advisors that are recommending these annuities, you know, into a portfolio as a non-correlated asset, they are looking at two things. Strength of carrier is certainly very, very important. And, you know, I rep them all and I know them all. Getting into state guarantee fund, but it all falls under one umbrella, and that's safety first. So you got to do your due diligence on that. And if something seems too good to be true, most people are going to ask more questions. But you brought up bonds. Historically, when I started my career, you know, these were developed as a bond alternative. And it was tough because the interest rates, when the 10-year treasury bond was at 1.5 or 2, my bonds are fine. This annuity is not that attractive to me. But what's happening right now is annuities as an offering from an accumulation and safety standpoint. I want a little bit more. I want to complement my bond portfolio, but I don't want to sacrifice any safety. Well, these annuities now, with where the rates are, allow me to have this fixed safety bucket, but maybe offer more than the 4.5 that I'm getting on my bond yield. I might be able to have a short-term solution that'll allow me 7 or 8%, just from an accumulation standpoint. And we can talk more about that if you want.
0: We certainly will. We got a break that we are coming upon. TheRealMoneyPros.com, again, is where you can find us, TheRealMoneyPros.com. 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
0: Welcome back. 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Jeremiah Bates, Nick Daniels. 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And the reason that we have Rick on here, and I've said this time and time again, that the cool thing about us broadcasting on the program and doing our podcast and all of that is, number one, I feel like it makes us better advisors, because you have to take maybe what's a complex idea or strategy and distill it down in a way where it makes sense for the listener. But we're also us being advisors and practicing and working with hundreds of households is we have these real life experiences with real life people who are trying to navigate these waters. And we can say, okay, here's what we're seeing, and here's a great thing that we've talked about with this client. We can bring it to the listeners on the show, because there's probably some common themes across those conversations that we're having. So that's the idea that here, the reason why we have Rick Music on with us, because Nick and I and everyone in our office, we consult with Rick when we have questions. I'll be the first one to say, and Rick would probably say this too, that I do not hang my hat on the fact that I am an insurance expert, but I do know that if there is a policy that is such an important component to the financial picture, that I have people in my corner that can help guide me and understand these. Because, I mean, a lot of insurance I do understand, but there's some other policies are like, there's some esoteric language in there or this. I'm like, how do you look at this chart? Rick, can you please help me decipher this? So that's why we have Rick on here with us today to talk about this annuity world of the good, the bad, and the ugly. When does it fit a strategy? When does it not? And kind of remove some misconceptions. So Rick, let's just jump right back into it. Why do annuities get a bad reputation, in your opinion?
2: Everybody's had a bad experience, and bad news makes the papers and it makes the news. The first one that jumps out is they're confusing. They're hard to understand. And, education is very, very important. But somewhere in the world, trying to explain an annuity, or it's like learning a different language. We're all experts in what we are. And I've always used this analogy, like when I go to France, if I go into a French bakery and I say, "Poisson, s'il vous plaît," they'll start speaking French to me, but I don't know how to say anything else after that. So annuities, if you don't know them and you're like, "God, when I was talking to Rick, these made a lot of sense, but I still don't want to go have this conversation with my client in case they ask me that second question, because I don't have anything other than what Rick told me on the front end." I think there's a little fear of education and people stay in their lane and they finish conversations that they know how to start. But I will tell you, it's not the clients that say these are confusing. It's the advisors themselves. And if that's the roadblock, well, it's not going to get to the client. Now, for the client that's in one, like I forgot what this is, I will tell you that, and I think this will resonate with a lot of advisors, beyond annuities, sometimes you have to circle back and retell the client at every annual meeting what we're doing in the plan. I don't think that's exclusive to just an annuity. I think sometimes you have to remind your
1: client. No, my mind was going to that same place, Rick, like whether an annuity is part of the plan or not. On those semi-annual or annual reviews, you have to explain it every single time. We're doing this for this part. We're doing this for that part. We have this for that part.
0: Well, I mean, at the end of the day, you get a good relationship where they trust you and they have the belief, and they also, I think there's an expectation of like, hey, you're at the helm, you got it. And then life carries on. You got kids, you got work, you got obligations, you got life enjoyment. And then you probably, that's in the back of your mind. And then you meet again, you're like, you just need that refresher. You just need that, like, oh, okay, right. Now I understand. It's just, yeah, I totally get it. Like in my household, I'm at the helm of the financial picture. My wife is not. It just kind of happened that way. And yeah, I mean, I'll bring some up of like, yeah, here's what we're doing. We're funding this IRA or this and that. She'll say, okay. And then we'll fast forward to the same time next year and she'll bring it up again. And that, which is totally fine. She trusts me to do it. And I think that's important to have people in your corner that you can trust that understand these things.
2: There's two other items that come to mind on this beat. You know, I think there's a misconception that the insurance companies win if you were to pass away, you know, before this instrument, the plan went into effect, you know, or I've turned on the income. Let's say we have a client that's 65. We deploy an annuity into the plan for future income, and 5 years into it, they turn on the income and maybe they're getting 20 grand a year and they still have, you know, a couple $100,000 of cash value for their death benefit. Well, there is a misconception that, hey, when I die, the insurance company keeps my $200,000. Now, let me be very clear. If it were an immediate annuity with a life-only payment, if they died the day after they turned on income, the insurance company would keep the rest. But in an index annuity with a living benefit rider, the death benefit goes to your named beneficiary. So there's misconceptions. Well, the insurance companies win if I die and I don't get all my money out. Most of the time, that's not the case. There are solutions where it is, and the devil's in the details, right? So there's one misconception. My favorite one is with the advisor. And, you know, I'm sorry, guys. You guys are advisors. You're at the top of your game with your witchcraft. But, you know, when I was wholesaling, where I started making a dent, you know, I was getting on the phone calling people and I'm like, let me tell you about this annuity. And, you know, when I was cutting my teeth and still learning the industry myself, then I just started asking people when I was calling, how are you calculating income right now for your clients? How are you projecting income, and how are your income conversations going with your clients? Because historically I would talk to an advisor and like, well, my clients don't need guaranteed income. And I'd be like, so tell me how that works. You just keep all the money, or, you know, is that how that works? You don't give them distributions or anything? Well, no, we give them distributions. Like, well, what do you call that? You know, I'm like, if you're having any kind of income planning at all, you can't tell me that they don't need it. I get that you're doing it. I'm just saying, maybe let's look at the math before, because that's what these are doing for you. So everybody needs income. There's lots of different ways to get to your goal. Most people are doing it the way that they do. We're not here to say that's the wrong way. But there are other ways that can complement one another. And with where the interest rates are right now, I'd say they're more worth looking at now than they've ever been in my career, when the 10-year treasury bond was at 2 or below. But these have become great tools for the purpose of income.
0: What about the liquidity and surrender charges? I think that's an important thing to note, right? Because obviously, you know, it's like the have your cake and eat it too. Like, there's always a T-chart pro-con analysis on anything in life. And that's one thing important I want to hit on with these annuities of, okay, there's a lot of positives, but there's some things that you need to be aware of if your situation changes.
2: There are some zero surrender annuities that exist in the world that will give you a part of that upside. I think 10% on the S&P with a zero floor. Which is a very nice deal. There's peace of mind there. I can get out at any time. It's a nice play. But generally, the longer you go on the surrender schedule, the more things that the insurance company will add to the solution to, you know, if they know you're staying, it might give you more. So remember earlier on the call, I was like, the clients might say, how can an insurance company do that? All right. Well, getting back to some of those seminar people you're talking about, some of these annuities have gigantic premium bonuses on the front end. Like I have $100,000 and XYZ carrier says, yeah. I mean, there was one carrier that up until June 15th of this month, there was a 52% bonus on your deposit.
1: So you bring them $100,000 and they're going to essentially credit you $52,000 on top of that.
2: Immediately. And that's fully vested as a death benefit. So if you died tomorrow, you would get the $152,000. Now, most people are getting into this solution for income because it's also an income benefit. But what it is not is at the end of surrender, I'm taking that 152 and leaving. It's a bonus to stay, not a bonus you can leave with. It can be paid out as a death benefit. But what I'm saying is, here are these solutions that don't have a fee. They're giving me this bonus. They're giving me this guaranteed income that has an LTC doubler in it. And they're giving you the world. And eventually a client's going to be like, all right, how can they do that? I mean, I believe you, Rick, but how can they do that? And the answer is time. And so you asked about surrender. There might be only a 10-year surrender on this solution, but the right advisor is telling the client, if you're proceeding in this particular solution, plan on staying in it for the rest of their life. In 10 years, we're not leaving because all these great things that we told you about, you only get them if you stay. You don't get them if you leave.
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